0: Protesters were also outside court with the same complaint. President Trump repeatedly defends the raid, calling Maduro a narco-terrorist. Meanwhile, Maduro did not speak during the 15-minute hearing. Both have pled not guilty. They face potential life prison sentences if a jury agrees that they were part of a conspiracy to send cocaine into the U.S. Julie Walker, New York.
1: News and analysis at townhall.com. From Washington, I'm Keith Peters reporting. Two private companies have launched a mission to extend the life of some old satellites.
2: Go Falcon, go MRV, and go MEP.
3: That's SpaceX rockets taking Northrop Grumman's two-armed space robot into orbit from Cape Canaveral on a private salvage operation to slap life-extending jetpacks on aging communication satellites running low on fuel. Northrop Grumman's mission robotic vehicle, dubbed MRV, and its jetpacks will spend the next year angling into the proper orbit more than 22,000 miles above Earth. I'm Ben Thomas.
1: OpenAI has disclosed an unprecedented cyber incident where its AI system allegedly hacked into another AI company. OpenAI's CEO Sam Altman stated that the incident occurred during model evaluations. Last week, AI startup Hugging Face detected an intrusion into its data processing systems. More on these stories at townhall.com.
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5: 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I'm Stephen Parr with Louis R. Avalone.
6: Well, good afternoon, friends, wherever you may be listening in this great state of Louisiana. So glad you could be with us. Well, Louisiana Attorney General Liz Merle has marked herself safe. Not from, what was that hurricane? Now, what's the tropical storm?
5: Tropical storm Beryl.
6: No, she's not marking herself.
5: No, I'm sorry, Bertha.
6: Bertha.
5: Sorry, Bertha.
6: Nevertheless, she is not marking herself safe from Bertha, she is marking herself safe from being under indictment. Because today, Special Prosecutor Lori White, who started all of this, dismissed all 16 felony counts against Liz Merle, including 8 counts of public intimidation and 8 counts of malfeasance in office. And the dismissal comes just one day after the New Orleans mayor, Helena Moreno, and the Orleans Parish District Attorney, Jason Williams, and 5 members of the New Orleans City Council asked Lori White, hey, I think it's time. I think the jig is up. It's time to just kind of let it go.
5: Yeah. And we were going to be digging deep on this a little bit later, but this is a... This was a big problem from the get-go. This all started because the state legislature passed a law, and the law said we're not going to have a criminal civil court or a criminal clerk of court and a civil clerk of court in Orleans Parish because no other parish in the state of Louisiana has one. We don't think Orleans Parish should have one, so therefore we're getting rid of that office. And the people in Orleans Parish went, no, we just elected a guy to fill that seat, so we want to have it. So we're going to put him in that seat anyway. Now, that seat requires funding from the state government. And if the state says you don't get to have that seat, the Louisiana Constitution says that the state legislature has the power to say which local parish has the authority to have what seats. Now, I think you can make the argument that that gives way too much power to the state legislature. I don't think the state legislature should be telling local parishes whether they get to have a DA, whether they get to have a judge, how many judges they get to have. I think that should all be local decisions based on what the parish can afford, based upon what the parish needs. I think that should be a local decision by the taxpayers in the parish itself. But currently, state law, according to our Constitution, gives this power to the legislature. So Liz Merle writes all these people that are pushing for this, including Mayor Elena Moreno, writes them a letter and says, if you guys go through this, you will be violating the law, and therefore you would be subject to prosecution. Don't do this, because this would expose you to prosecution. And all of these people go, oh, I'm a victim of intimidation.
6: I'm being intimidated.
5: Oh, my God, how dare you tell me no? As a child, when you went to lick your fingers and shove them in a light socket, and your mom said, don't do that, did you then pretend you were the victim? Come on.
6: Well, and look, Liz Merle, she follows the law. I mean, she's the top law enforcement officer in the state.
5: That's her job.
6: Former Solicitor General. And as she pointed out, this case should have never started.
5: Never.
6: Because there was no crime.
5: No.
6: I mean,
5: it's not a crime to tell people what you're trying to do is against the law. And if you do something that's against the law, you could be prosecuted for doing something that's against the law. If that's the case, every single traffic stop is a crime. Every time a cop pulls you over, oh, that cop's just committed the same crime that the Attorney General of the state of Louisiana just committed. That's ridiculous. And it was moronic of the people in New Orleans, Mayor Moreno, the city council members, the retired judge, Jason Williams, the DA. It was moronic of all of them to think, oh my gosh, the AG has no right to tell me what the law is.
6: Well, you know, and we'll talk a little bit more about this later on in the show. But switching gears, staying in New Orleans.
5: Okay.
6: Right now, the New Orleans City Council is considering a ban on any data center. Any data center in Orleans. And let me just say, this is going to surprise you.
5: Okay.
6: I think this might make sense for New Orleans.
5: Why is that?
6: Well, first of all, New Orleans is not some endless suburban city, right, where you can just drop a giant industrial, you know, data center and keep moving. It is dense. It is historic. It is highly constrained in terms of the way that it is laid out. I mean, the streets in downtown New Orleans, for example, are very narrow.
5: And it's surrounded by water, and it's surrounded by other jurisdictions.
6: I'm just saying that there's a lot of, and the other part of this, and the most important part of this, is that New Orleans charm, that aesthetic in terms of if you're building a data center.
5: Wait, nobody's talking about putting a data center in the middle of the French Quarter. That's not going to happen.
6: Well, but they're in Orleans proper. I'm not talking about Metairie. I'm not talking about, you know, Jefferson. I'm not talking about Kenner. This is the New Orleans City Council. So
5: right. In
6: New Orleans proper, I mean, you do have some concerns there that if folks are building mega data centers, which, by the way, the property value where they would be building it, in that area would be pretty expensive to be there in the first place.
5: Pretty expensive to do that, but if the data center goes, this is the best place for us to do this, and it's already an industrialized zoned area, and it would have to be an area where whatever industry was there has now gone defunct, and so it's just sitting there not being used.
6: But I can see where the city of New Orleans might be concerned, because it is the number one tourist destination in Louisiana, and I know Governor Jeff Landry says, you know, that it was the conventional wisdom was, so goes New Orleans, so goes the rest of Louisiana. I still, despite the fact that the governor said that, he doesn't believe that to be true. I still think it's true. I think so goes New Orleans, so goes the rest of the state. And I'm very proud of where I live in Northwest Louisiana. I know there are folks listening in Lafayette very proud of where they live as well.
5: Okay, but the entire city of New Orleans isn't just this historic utopia.
6: There are parts
5: of New Orleans that are zoned industrial that don't have anything going on.
6: There are some places in New Orleans.
5: So you're not going to build a data center right in the middle of the French Quarter. You're not going to build the data center in Jackson Square. You're going to go build it,
6: but there's
5: where it's already zoned industrial.
6: No, I get it, but I can understand the concern that the city council there wanting to preserve the historic architecture, the historic feel of New Orleans.
5: Okay, then only allow data centers in industrially zoned areas.
6: There's not a whole lot. That's all I'm saying.
5: Let's get to the top of things you need to know before tomorrow. First thing you need to know, Tropical Storm Bertha is making landfall in southeast Louisiana this evening. Floodgates in Orleans and St. Bernard parishes have been closed. Suspected the storm could create a storm surge about to 4 feet high. Bertha is also expected to dump several inches of rainfall along the Louisiana coast over the rest of the weekend before she makes a second landfall in Texas. State Emergency Operations Center was activated as part of the Governor's Office of Homeland Security and Emergency Preparedness, and Plaquemines Parish has declared a state of emergency. Many colleges and universities in southeast Louisiana have switched from remote classes as the storms arrive.
6: Okay, but the center of this tropical storm is now what? Over, like, New Iberia?
5: Yeah.
6: Basically?
5: Yeah, I mean, it's, yeah.
6: Currently,
5: southeast Louisiana. And I do think the center's going to sneak back out into the Gulf, but it's a tropical storm. We've had tropical storms before. Second thing you need to know, the FBI captured one of its most wanted fraudsters in the U.S. 54-year-old Khalid Sattari is accused of operating a fraudulent medical services company in Louisiana called Lazarus Services, along with other labs in Oklahoma and Georgia. The FBI says Sattari paid doctors and patient recruiters kickbacks in bribes in order to get doctors' orders for unnecessary genetic testing. He's accused of bilking the federal government out of $547 million through those medical schemes. Sattari had fled the U.S., was believed to be hiding in Dubai. He was arrested overseas, brought back to Washington, D.C. to stand trial. United States Attorney David Corsell for the Eastern District of Louisiana said Mr. Sattari's eventual apprehension demonstrates the Department of Justice's unflagging commitment to protect taxpayers' money.
6: Well, I think the public ought to know what doctors, what hospitals
5: were engaged in that. I absolutely agree with you, too. And the third thing you need to know, the Caddo Parish School Board unanimously approved an extra stipend for teachers and staff for this upcoming school year. The district will pay $7 million to give teachers an extra $1,000 each. Any district employee making less than $30,000 for the year will receive an extra $500 on top of the $1,000 stipend. This is on top of a 6% pay raise approved by the school board earlier this summer and is not part of the governor's plan to give an extra $2,000 to teachers through another one-time stipend. Superintendent Keith Burton said with the 6% pay raise approved in June and now this stipend, the board has demonstrated a clear commitment to recognizing employees and strengthening our ability to recruit and retain outstanding people.
6: It sure seems like Louisiana is showing more and more love to its teachers.
5: Trying to. We'll be right back.
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14: 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It's a weather balloon from China.
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0: 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I'm Stephen Paul with Louis R. Avalone.
1: So we talked about how Cleo Fields, Congressman Cleo Fields, is not going to seek re-election to Congress
0: right
1: after the Supreme Court ruling, you know, and that new congressional map reshaped his district in Republicans' favor.
0: Right.
1: And he's intending to return to the Louisiana state legislature. You know, certainly he's free to do whatever he wants, obviously.
0: Right.
1: I am not a fan. I am not a fan of Cleo Fields, at all.
0: Yeah, you have been a fan.
1: And the reason for that is it's not necessarily, I don't know him, but I know enough about him that when the Supreme Court ruled Louisiana's map, congressional map, to be unconstitutional, he stood in front of the nation and said, "You have to understand, I'm from Louisiana," and then proceeded to bash our state and portray us as some backwards, redneck, racist state where black people are routinely discriminated against. Routinely, their rights are violated, and he was the victim. And I just think we're at a point in our nation where we just shouldn't give any attention, any ground to the race baiters and anyone, black or white, who want to divide us according to our skin color.
0: But see, if we
1: And spread misinformation.
0: But see, if we hadn't divided Louisiana amongst based on our skin color, Cleo Fields wouldn't have been elected back to Congress. The only reason he got in was because of the racial gerrymandering, so he benefited from the racism. He personally benefited from racist drawings of lines. And he wanted more racist drawings of lines, not because he's opposed to racism, but because the racism benefited him. So long as the racism benefits the Democrat Party is very fine dividing people up on the basis of the color of their skin. And again, at its core, words have meaning. If you are judging people based on the color of their skin, that makes you a racist.
1: And he says that he's returning to the state legislature because he believes his service can have the most impact there. He says, "I feel my calling to serve the people of Louisiana."
0: Uh-huh.
1: He didn't say the people of Louisiana. I'm assuming that's who he's referring to. He says, "I feel my calling to serve the people is better put to use back home than here in D.C.
0: I mean, that's really nice to say, but he knew he wasn't going to win this election.
1: Well, he knew when he got elected that it was a short...
0: If you had a district that wasn't majority-minority, Cleo Fields was not going to get elected. Not because the voters were racist, but because he was. He's more focused on the color of the skin than actually the policies that the people of Louisiana need advanced, regardless of the color of their skin.
1: But, you know, it's one thing to criticize Louisiana, you know, kind of at home, right?
0: Yeah, right.
1: Just kind of around the kitchen table.
0: Okay.
1: And it's another thing to go out on a national stage, which he did in D.C.,
0: yeah,
1: and basically just portray Louisiana as this racist state. And what good is that going to give or do when businesses are looking to expand? They say, "Well, of course we don't want to expand to Louisiana. It's a racist state."
0: So are you saying that perhaps the best way that Cleo Fields could help the state of Louisiana is to keep his mouth shut?
1: At least he could be in favor, or at least he could just represent the facts as they are rather than telling this story, telling this lie about the good people of Louisiana.
0: But the facts as they are don't support his narrative. The facts as they are.
1: Okay, well then maybe he does need to. Maybe he needs to have some sort of reckoning with the truth. Then,
0: yeah, I don't think that's going to happen. But anyway, tell you what, let's dig deep.
2: Working in a coal mine, going down. Working in a coal mine.
0: Okay, so as we were talking about a little bit earlier, the criminal indictment against Louisiana's Attorney General Liz Merle has been officially dropped. This comes after the whole thing was squashed by the state Supreme Court the day after the indictment was handed down. Then the Supreme Court had to get involved again because the special prosecutor, Lori A. White, refused to eliminate the arrest warrant against Merle, even though the indictment that created the warrant was already put on hold. Now, so the special prosecutor this week dropped all of the charges after all eight of the alleged victims wrote her letters asking her to drop the charges. I think that in and of itself is odd. I'm not sure I've ever heard of a case, of any case, where eight alleged victims wrote to a prosecutor and says, hey, would you drop these charges? I'm not sure I've ever heard of that happening.
1: Well, maybe these were, because they were trumped up, maybe these were trumped up as well.
0: Well, I'm wondering if the alleged victims had trumped up the charges, and then when this all blew up in their faces, they went, guys, we should. This sounds like a collusion here amongst the alleged victims of going, we got to do something. Let's get her to drop the charges. And so they all wrote her letters.
1: Because they can't support, there's no legal support that the Attorney General of Louisiana simply telling you what the law is not a form of intimidation or coercion or whatever it is, or whatever it is you want to characterize.
0: Frankly, the Attorney General's job is to tell people what the law says. That's part of her job. By the way, the list of alleged victims includes New Orleans Mayor Elena Moreno, Orleans Parish District Attorney Jason Williams, who should damn well know better, because you know he's written people letters saying, if you do this, that's a violation of the law. You know he's done that. Calvin Johnson, that's a retired judge. He should know better, too. And then five members of the New Orleans City Council. Those letters were written after the Attorney General demanded all eight of them turn over any correspondence they had with each other or the special prosecutor regarding the indictments. So see how this goes along. They get together to say, oh, we're all victims. Let's get a special prosecutor. Special prosecutor comes in. You can get a grand jury to indict a ham sandwich. So they do. The Supreme Court goes, this is a travesty of justice. You've turned justice upside down. This is awful. We're not doing it. And the special prosecutor goes, well, I'm not getting rid of the arrest warrant. And the Supreme Court goes, the hell you aren't. And then the Attorney General says, I want to see all of your correspondence over this action that you're trying to take against me. And all of them then go, let's squash the subpoena. Let's squash the indictment. Let's do that.
1: But even though they pulled back the indictment,
0: yeah,
1: Attorney General Liz Merle said, it ain't over.
0: It's not over.
1: She says, you can't be friends. This is a direct quote. She says, you can't be friends with somebody who wants to put you in jail for 80 years.
0: Mayor Moreno is now begging for a truce. She wrote, this is her letter. We continue serving the people of New Orleans without hesitation. While there are some who would prefer political division to continue, we believe we are called to a higher standard, one that brings us back to Scripture. Blessed are the peacemakers.
1: Oh, please. Oh, now you're saying that.
0: After your attempt to take down the Attorney General of the state of Louisiana catastrophically failed, and by the way, predictably catastrophically failed, now you go, peacemaker.
1: You know what? I want to know who it was. Who spearheaded this?
0: Who was the ringleader?
1: Who was the ringleader? Because somebody said, you know what would really be a good idea? If we all signed on to a lawsuit and we just made a big stink over this.
0: And we got a grand jury to indict her for sending us letters.
1: And who was providing legal counsel here? Other than the special prosecutor being involved.
0: You've got the DA, right? You've got Jason Williams. He's an attorney. You've got a retired judge, Calvin Johnson. Retired judge. He should know better. You have the special prosecutor, Lori White. All of them should know better.
1: Because it is akin to making a threat against an elected official. What they've really done... To put her in jail over trumped-up charges.
0: And what they've really done is they have perverted the system of justice for political reasons. And here's the thing in politics, and these people are, they've all been in politics way too long not to know this very simple rule. If you go after the queen, you better not miss.
3: Louisiana Radio Network, I'm Jeff Palermo. At the urging of New Orleans Mayor Helena Moreno, Special Prosecutor Lori White has dismissed the 16-count felony indictment against Attorney General Liz Merle. Tulane University political science professor Mike Sherman says it was Moreno's way to turn down the political temperature.
4: I think this was a moment of leadership to try to restart dialogue between the state and the city. I think it sparked what most voters want, which is not political divisiveness or infighting, but elected officials to work together.
3: But at a press conference today, Merle said she wants to know how the grand jury concluded to indict her on malfeasance and public intimidation charges when she did not break the law. Ole Miss football coach Pete Golding said today at SEC SEC Media Days. There are no hard feelings between him and Coach Lane Kiffin for Kiffin leaving the Rebels for LSU.
5: I talk to him on a regular basis, but no ill will at all, right? And really appreciative of how he treated me and my family. And then this created an unbelievable opportunity for me as well on top that I really wasn't looking for, but so appreciative to have.
3: LRN.
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Because of you, American Ground Radio is heard in more markets than you can shake a stick at, which in California is now considered a microaggression against trees. It's outrageous. Grab the hatchet, fellas.

0: 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I'm Stephen Paul with Louis R. Avalone.
1: You know, myself, you, our audience, I think we're very patriotic Americans, right?
2: Sure.
1: But I don't think this is the way to do this. Did you see this with regards to this, what was this, Chicago Cubs at Wrigley Field? A young kid refused to stand for the national anthem. Older man smacked him. He did smack him in the back of the head. And refusing to stand for the national anthem is disrespectful. Let me get that out first.
2: It is.
1: It sends a message that many Americans, especially veterans, active duty, military members, and families who have sacrificed for this country, it's very offensive to them, especially. Standing the anthem is one of the simplest ways we acknowledge the freedoms and the opportunities that millions have defended. But here's the thing. One freedom they have defended is the last full measure of devotion.
0: Yeah.
1: Is the belief that many of us can be wrong.
0: Right.
1: And that young man at Wrigley Field, he's wrong. He's absolutely wrong. But he had every right to remain seated. And we have the right to criticize him for it. We can boo him. We can tell him that he's wrong. What I don't think this older gentleman had the right to do was to strike him.
0: Now,
1: and that may use the word strike may be a little
0: to bap him on the back of the head.
1: Back of the head.
0: Here's my one question: was this the kid's granddad? Was this kid related to the kid?
1: No, there was apparently no relation.
0: Okay, so now I go, yeah, you're not allowed to hit somebody else's kid. Your kid, you want to tell your kid to stand up? You want to hit him in the back of the head?
1: But
0: hey,
1: you know,
0: pop up. Get up, son.
1: There's a lot of folks, though, out there that say, you know what? It's about damn time. But at the same, we just can't get to the point
0: where we're hitting people,
1: where we're slapping people around because they don't happen to espouse our views.
0: Look, I had a friend in high school, and every morning we did the Pledge of Allegiance, and every morning he sat. And the rest of us stood up into the pledge, and he sat, and he didn't stand up. We were still friends. I disagreed with the political statement he was making. He disagreed with the political statement I was making. That's okay. I never hit him in the back of the head and said, hey, stand up for the pledge. He never hit me in the back of the head and said, what are you doing?
1: But, you know, I think the better response would have been to stand proudly, sing loudly, and let your decision to honor this country through the national anthem speak for itself. I mean, sometimes the strongest statement isn't made with, you know, slapping somebody around.
0: Well, and you could have said, hey, look, you know, if you had served, if you were in the military, you could have said, look, I know people who died for the flag you just disrespected.
1: Right, and I think America is strong enough.
0: But that's using your words.
1: Using your words.
0: Not the backside of your hand.
1: But I think America is strong enough to endure disrespect. And again, I know our audience. I mean, we're among the biggest patriots in the nation, and yet I just don't think this was the right way to handle it.
0: All right, speaking of people who have been disrespectful to the United States of America, let's say what?
3: What you say?
0: And I guess in this case, he's not just being disrespectful to the U.S., but he's also being disrespectful to Israel. New York's communist mayor Zohran Mamdani has been promising since he started running for mayor that he would arrest Israeli Prime Minister Benjamin Netanyahu for war crimes if Netanyahu ever came back to New York City. And since the United Nations headquarters is located in New York City, Netanyahu very well could come to the nation's largest city. Now, we've been saying on this show, Mamdani does not have the legal authority to do that, right?
1: Right. Oh, absolutely not.
0: So
1: I mean, you can't have 50, you know, foreign policies, you know, spread out among 50 different states.
0: Or 300, you know, depending on the cities, right?
1: Yeah, oh, absolutely.
0: Because he's not even a governor, he's a mayor. Well, this week, His Honor, Mamdani, had to admit that you and I were right and he was wrong. Take a listen.
4: My administration has reviewed every avenue available
2: under applicable law to determine whether New York City could execute the International Criminal Court's arrest warrant if Benjamin Netanyahu came here. It is clear that we do not have the independent legal authority to enforce this warrant. The federal government, however, does, and I call on them to join the ICC and execute this warrant. And I want to be equally clear. Benjamin Netanyahu is not welcome in New York City, nor is any other war criminal at large. While we cannot end the genocide on our own, we can decide whether our silence will become another weapon, and we can examine every tool we have to defend the humanity and dignity of all people.
0: I don't understand the Zen music he put in the background, like, you know, we're doing yoga or something, but I guess he was trying to make his
1: very ominous,
0: outrageous words seem more palatable or more Zen.
1: Yeah,
0: I don't know.
1: I don't know.
0: But look, Mom Donnie's arguments here are full of lies, and it's also there's an anti-American thread through it, because one of the things he's wanting to do is say the federal government should make itself subservient to the International Criminal Court. That's un-American. The United States of America was not created so that the people of the United States could elect people who then make us subservient to a group we don't elect, i.e. the International Criminal Court. We are sovereign, and we are not going to bow to anyone other than God. That's so if you are saying the United States should be subservient to any other government agency, that is un-American.
1: But, you know, this is, you know, when he's talking there and he's saying that, you know, Netanyahu is not welcome and just making the claims to begin with that he was going to arrest him.
0: Yeah.
1: It's part of a broader pattern that we have seen really. It started with the Biden administration, where the Biden administration would do things that were clearly unconstitutional.
0: Yeah,
1: that
0: clearly
1: were clearly illegal.
0: Right.
1: But they would make the executive order. They would put the policy statement out, and they'd get a lot of traction politically
0: with their base. Yeah, he's fighting. Look at that.
1: And then it might be weeks later. It could be months later. A court of law would come in and say,
0: that's
1: clearly unconstitutional. But they would have already gotten the good.
0: They would have gotten the juice.
1: Out of it. And I think that's what is going on here with Zohran.
0: But here's the thing, is that his entire premise here is full of lies. Israel is the most moral military in the history of mankind. And I'm including the U.S. military in this. They go further than the U.S. to try and prevent lives. And I'm saying that the U.S. is a very moral military, has been. But Israel will give warnings ahead of time to specific buildings they're about to blow up. The U.S. doesn't do that. We don't send in an F-16 to launch a bomb to hit a building just to knock it. Not knocking it down, just to knock on its door, like Israel does, and then hit it with an explosive. Our first missile is taking the building down. Israel's not. They told the entire Palestinian population where the Israeli army was going to be and when it was going to be there so that the Palestinian civilians could get out of the way. The United States military has not done that. What other military in the history of mankind has done the same? And Mamdani says he's opposed to genocide. October 7th killed more Israelis per capita than 9/11 did here in the United States, and I didn't hear Mamdani denouncing Hamas. Well, I understand maybe people in New York have forgotten about 9/11 and elected Mamdani anyways. But it's too soon to have forgotten about October 7th.
1: Well, Mamdani can express all the opinions he wants. He's not free to create powers the law does not give him.
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1: I was really shocked to see this, that Amazon, the nation's second largest employer, who passed McDonald's, by the way, is in second place behind Walmart, have some of the highest the numbers of employees on Medicaid and on all sorts of SNAP benefits is remarkable.
0: Walmart is the nation's largest employer. Is that what you're saying?
1: Yes.
0: And then McDonald's is third. Who's second?
1: Amazon.
0: Amazon's now.
1: Amazon.
0: Second. Okay.
1: So, but Walmart,
0: yeah,
1: the nation's biggest employer,
0: yes,
1: has the most recipients of SNAP food subsidies in the nation.
0: Most number of employees who receive SNAP.
1: Yes. Amazon is the second largest employer. And, of course, folks like Bernie Sanders are saying, you know, American taxpayers should not be forced to subsidize the starvation wages of large corporations, which then again, here we're getting into a lot of misinformation talking about raising the minimum wage as if that's going to solve the issue. The headline here is that gig workers are receiving federal poverty assistance. There's a surge in gig workers right now that are receiving federal poverty assistance. And the question is, why is that? Because, look, a lot of these jobs, especially those that are minimum wage, they are not intended to be career jobs.
0: Right.
1: It is expected that there will be mobility in the economy, and that if you start out at a job that is at minimum wage, that within a short period of time,
0: You move up
1: and out of this realm of receiving poverty assistance.
0: And it should not be surprising that the largest employer also has the most number of employees on SNAP benefits, or that the second largest employer has the second largest number of. I mean, it would be surprising if you had, like, the 100th largest employer had the most numbers on SNAP benefits.
1: But what a lot of folks, I think, are looking at these numbers and saying that these are folks working for Walmart, working for Amazon,
0: right,
1: that are gainfully employed.
0: They are.
1: And frankly, many of them are not able to make ends meet.
0: Okay, but are they working part-time? What jobs are they actually doing at Walmart? Are they greeters at Walmart, or are they, you know, I'm assuming these aren't the managers of Walmart. What's the actual job? What are the actual hours? Those are things we don't know. And so you can't know that just from looking at the headline statistic.
1: And look, I mean, the fact that we're calling them gig workers.
0: Well, those guys at Walmart, those aren't gig workers.
1: Well, but your delivery drivers like Uber,
0: okay,
1: and Lyft and DoorDash,
0: but
1: and
0: they're
1: Grubhub.
0: But they're not employed by Walmart.
1: They're independent contractors. But actually, the data shows that if you combine all of the quote-unquote gig workers that work for Uber and Lyft and DoorDash and Grubhub and Instacart, they collectively, they replace Walmart as the nation's biggest employer.
0: It is many of those
1: individuals who are working for Uber and Lyft and DoorDash, et cetera,
0: right,
1: that are the biggest recipients of as a ratio of federal poverty assistance.
0: Okay, all right. Let's go again with what is the actual job? You're an independent taxi driver.
1: Well, that's what I'm trying to say is that I'm describing these folks in this story as gig workers.
0: Right.
1: And gig workers, obviously, they choose to be gig workers because of the flexibility.
0: You get flexibility, you get your own hours. Here's one of the other things that is a problem with the way we do these great society benefits. They become a trap. And what I mean by that is, in many states, there is a cliff where if you make an extra dollar, you lose one-third of your income. That we don't graduate those benefits. It's like if you're making $25,000, boom, you get all of this money. If you make $25,001, we're going to cut your benefits in half. And that's an extreme example, but there are many, many states where it becomes a trap. So if you are an Uber driver, you can go, you know what? I've made enough today. I'm not going to drive anymore because if I make any more money today, I'm going to lose my benefits, so I don't want to do that.
1: No, I understand. But I do think that when you have more Americans who are working,
0: yeah,
1: but are also relying on public assistance, I think it is a signal worth studying because it proves, you know, not because it proves one political ideology right or wrong, but because it suggests that employment alone, you know, is no longer a complete measure of economic well-being.
0: Well, again, I think the problem is in the entitlement programs. We've created.
1: We're incentivizing the wrong behavior.
0: We're incentivizing the wrong behavior. Again, if you're working part-time and you're getting Medicaid, right, and you go, you know what, this, I'm actually better off than if I start working full-time because then I would lose my Medicaid benefits in my state. It's not the case in necessarily every state, but in most states, the benefits become a trap.
1: Well, but it's also, you know, as more workers are becoming these economic free agents.
0: Right.
1: And that can be very liberating, but it also transfers much of the financial risk from the employer,
0: yep,
1: to the individual. So if you were gainfully employed, you know, full time.
0: Right.
1: And the employer didn't have something for you, a lot of times, obviously, they're still going to write you a check.
0: But that's the free market. There's no guarantee in the free market, and that's part of why it's great.
1: And maybe folks are choosing flexibility over stability, and
0: nobody's forcing them to drive.
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8: Looking at today's forecast, it'll be a high of 68. Actually, that's the high for the next 365 days with 100% fresh air.
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0: 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I'm Steve Park with Louisar Avalone.
1: Well, apparently, Democrats are going to vote down this bill in Congress. You know, Speaker Mike Johnson passed the SAVE Act, went over to the Senate. Representative Comer has a bill that basically bans insider trading in Congress, and it's added language that requires you to present photo ID in order to register to vote in federal elections. And, of course, the Democrats say, oh, that's so sneaky. Alexandria Ocasio-Cortez is saying that. But, you know, I gotta tell you, I have absolutely no patience for this kind of gaslighting. I mean, Democrats act like requiring an ID to vote is some sort of constitutional crisis. But, I mean, we talked about Olive Garden. They have this pasta pass. Right.

0: civic act in America? Suddenly asking for voter ID is called oppression? I mean, come on. That's not being principled. I mean, that's political theater all day long.
1: Yeah, it is. And you're right. It is absolute gaslighting, and it's just not okay. And yet, this is what the Democrat Party is doing these days. And I don't know. We need a voter ID law. If it's good enough for Olive Garden, it's good enough for the United States of America. And
0: I mean, who doesn't want more accountability and more pasta?
1: Democrats. They don't want more accountability.
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3: News this hour from Town Hall. I'm Keith Peters in Washington. President Trump visited Georgia on Wednesday afternoon to promote his new Trump Accounts Child Investment Program and campaign for Republican candidates in the Peach State. The president says Trump accounts can set up kids for future financial success.
4: Their parents, grandparents, employers, and loved ones can contribute up to $5,000 a year. And with the modest contribution, these accounts will reach hundreds of thousands of dollars for these young people by the time they get to, let's say, 18, let's say 21. But by the time they're just young adults, they could be worth hundreds of thousands of dollars, most likely will be.
3: The president also railed against Democratic Senator John Ossoff and accused Democrats of being communists. Tropical Storm Bertha has made landfall in Louisiana on Wednesday afternoon. Robbie Berg, warning coordination meteorologist with the National Hurricane Center, says storm surge will be an issue with Bertha.
5: We are still expecting some areas, especially in Louisiana and Mississippi, to see upwards of 2 to 4 feet of storm surge, especially where those winds are blowing onshore. So we do need residents just to be aware of that hazard as well.
3: Winds have been clocked at 50 miles an hour. The president has made a deal with Saudi Arabia.
6: Various news agencies, including CBS News and the Wall Street Journal, reporting the United States and Saudi Arabia have reached an agreement for U.S. companies to run nuclear power for the Saudis in their country. The energy would support things like AI data centers.
3: That's correspondent Laura Winters reporting. On Wall Street, the Dow Jones Industrial Average down by 6 points, the NASDAQ dropping 146, the S&P 500 lower by 10, oil trading near $86 a barrel. More on these stories at townhall.com.
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3: Oil prices rise as a result of more fighting in Iran, and stocks fall as well. We hear more on the day's market activities from stocks correspondent Seth Sutel reporting from New York City.
9: Stock indexes barely budged on Wall Street after crude oil prices climbed another 3%. The S&P 500 edged down by 0.1% Wednesday. The Dow ended little changed. The NASDAQ composite fell 0.6%. Philip Morris International, AT&T, and other companies rallied after reporting stronger profits for the spring than analysts expected. The price of Brent crude settled just above $94 a barrel. It was trading under $72 a barrel before the war with Iran started. Treasury yields rose in the bond market. The yield on the 10-year Treasury climbed to 4.66%. Seth Sutel, New York.
3: News and analysis at townhall.com. From Washington, I'm Keith Peters. Extensive wildfires have hit several towns in Sicily, Italy, and have engulfed large areas in central Spain as hot, dry weather continues across much of Europe.
10: Firefighters in central Spain are battling a massive wildfire in Guadalajara, which has burned around 30,000 hectares. That's around 74,000 acres. This comes less than 2 weeks after a deadly fire in southern Spain killed 13 people. Spain Prime Minister Pedro Sanchez, in the Guadalajara town Tamajon, has urged political unity to combat climate change. He tells local people and officials there's been four times more major fires so far this year compared to the previous year. More than 100,000 hectares have been scorched as a result of the fire or fires throughout Spain. I'm Charles de Ledesma.
3: Torrential rains caused flash floods in West Virginia that inundated homes and businesses, washed out bridges, and led to numerous water rescues. More at townhall.com.
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1: 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I'm Stephen Parr with Louis R. Avalone.
0: Well, President Trump did exactly what the commander-in-chief is supposed to do.
1: Okay.
0: Not what the cable television class wanted him to do. Not what the social media outrage demanded. Not what partisan operatives thought would create the best optics. He did what presidents have done since the earliest days of our republic.
1: Okay.
0: When American service members make the ultimate sacrifice.
1: Right.
0: He honored the fallen. He comforted the families.
1: Mm-hmm.
0: He reminded the nation that freedom always carries a price.
1: Did he look at his watch?
0: He didn't look at his watch.
1: Mm.
0: But there are folks across this country that say President Trump is downplaying the lives. You know, we've lost 18 troops.
1: Okay.
0: Now, in this conflict with Iran.
1: Okay.
0: And there are folks that say, well, he's not really appreciating the gravity of the loss of these lives, these young lives that were sacrificed in the name of this conflict for Iran.
1: How so?
0: They're going to say anything that they need to say
1: to tear him down. This is what I can't understand. All right, let's say Donald Trump didn't go to the dignified transfer. What would they have said then? Donald Trump, oh my gosh, this president doesn't even care that he caused the death of these four people.
0: If he had done a rally.
1: He's turning it into a political event.
0: Exactly.
1: Look, your Trump derangement syndrome has said you're not going to give him any humanity. You're going to deny Donald Trump his humanity. You're going to simply assume that everything he does is wrong, which makes it to where your argument has no validity.
0: Okay.
1: Because this is where he's damned if he does and he's damned if he doesn't.
0: But this isn't a press conference. The dignified transfer at Dover Air Force Base is not a campaign rally. It's not a political event. It's one of the most solemn responsibilities any president will ever shoulder. And as President Trump himself said while traveling to Dover to receive the remains of America's latest fallen,
1: right,
0: he says that's one of the hardest things to do as president. And he's right. I mean, think about what that moment represents. The commander-in-chief isn't simply attending a ceremony. He is standing on behalf of the 340 million Americans to receive sons and daughters who left home wearing the nation's uniform and returned draped in its flag.
1: And
0: I mean, it's...
1: And let's put this in perspective, okay? The 18 service members you mentioned that have passed, that is fewer than our invasion of Panama in 1989. We had 23 killed in action in the invasion of Panama, which only took, what, 2 weeks? It's fewer than the number of deaths we had in the invasion of Grenada. It's the same number. We lost 18 in the invasion of Grenada. And those are two of the military conflicts within the last 50 years that people will say were the most lopsidedly successful for the United States of America, the invasion of Panama and the invasion of Grenada. And here we are, having taken on a military much larger, much more powerful than either Grenada and either than Panama in the late 1980s, Iran's had one of the largest militaries on the planet, and we have only lost 18 people in all of this? And you'll say, well, Donald Trump doesn't know what he's doing. The U.S. is losing this war. No, we are not.
0: You know, and there's another detail that I don't think many folks are aware of. You know, President Trump offered the family of Lieutenant Tyler Feehan,
1: yeah,
0: who is from Georgia. You know, President Trump was leaving Dover, headed to Georgia.
1: Okay.
0: And he gave them a ride home on Air Force One. And that's not, there's not a headline. I read that in one story.
1: I hadn't seen that. I hadn't seen that report.
0: It's not a headline story. And I don't think he did that because, you know, someone in his communications team, you know, department thought it would poll
1: great.
0: Well.
1: Oh, yes, President, this will poll wonderful. He probably just went, well, I'm heading that way. Come on.
0: And maybe it was someone else's idea to suggest to the president.
1: Who cares?
0: Who cares? It's not something that he's seeking credit for.
1: Right.
0: We're talking about it. He's not.
1: I think we've seen the behavior of Donald Trump enough over the years to know that was most likely his idea. And he just said, yeah, we're going to do it.
0: Okay. But the criticism from some on the political left,
1: yeah,
0: who insist that President Trump somehow downplayed the deaths of those service members.
1: I don't understand that criticism.
0: I mean,
1: that doesn't make any sense to me.
0: What exactly was he supposed to do?
1: Was he wearing clown shoes?
0: I mean, was he supposed to spend every waking hour holding televised grief sessions? I mean, he is the commander in chief. He does have a responsibility to the nation
1: and to
0: fellow service members who are still in peril, who are still on the battlefield in that region.
1: And when Joe Biden went to one of those transfers,
0: he checked his watch.
1: He was looking at his watch. He was bored stiff.
0: I think he was stiff for a number of different reasons.
1: Yeah, I don't see those same people that are criticizing Donald Trump for not taking this seriously enough. I don't think any one of them wrote an article about how Joe Biden was insensitive to have looked at his watch. And if you're not going to criticize that behavior, then how do you claim any moral authority to criticize what Donald Trump did today? Because all you're mad at is that he went to the transfer. He stood there, he saluted, he talked with the families. And by the way, every single family that I've ever heard talk about having had a conversation with Donald Trump, every single Gold Star family I've ever heard talk about having had a conversation with Donald Trump went, he was unbelievably nice. He cared about what we were saying. He listened to what we were saying. Every single time I've heard a report from a Gold Star family, That's what they said about the president.
0: But, you know whether the president is, you know, calling a widow of a slain military officer.
1: Right.
0: Or presenting, you know, medals to the fallen, or standing at Arlington National Cemetery, or receiving these fallen soldiers at Dover like he did.
1: Yeah.
0: These moments transcend politics, or at least they should. But everything today is political, even grief, especially if Donald Trump is involved. Had another president attended the identical ceremony,
1: yeah,
0: met the identical families, saluted the identical transfer cases,
1: right,
0: and offered transportation to grieving relatives, many of the same critics, oh, they would have praised that president's compassion and leadership.
1: Yeah. And these same people, they praised Joe Biden, even though he checked his watch. Okay. Let's get to the top three things you need to know. Well, as we were just talking about, President Trump attended the dignified transfer of the bodies of four U.S. service members on Wednesday. It happened at Dover Air Force Base in Delaware as all four service members were flown home from the Middle East. The president saluted as all four were unloaded from the plane. The president later said it was, quote, the toughest thing I do. The soldiers will now be transferred to their homes in Hawaii, New York, North Carolina, and Texas for burial.
0: You know, I just think it's hard for leftists to see anything, the humanity, as being anything but political.
1: They've dehumanized President Trump so much they can't recognize humanity when it's saluted.
0: It's not just Trump. It's his supporters as well.
1: That's true. Second thing you need to know before tomorrow, Republicans backed by President Trump had a clean sweep of primary elections in Arizona on Tuesday. Representative Andy Biggs won the GOP nomination to challenge incumbent Democrat Katie Hobbs for governor. Mark Lamb won the nomination to replace Biggs in the 5th Congressional District. And retired NFL kicker and sports commentator Jay Feely won the nomination to be the next representative from the 1st Congressional District. More than 95% of the candidates endorsed nationwide by President Trump end up winning their Republican primaries.
0: That's just remarkable. And yet the left keeps reporting how MAGA is abandoning President Trump.
1: It's not just remarkable. It is unprecedented in American political history. There is no other person in the history of the United States who has, one, done more political endorsements, and two, had a success rate over 90% with those political endorsements than Donald J. Trump. How can you say that somebody who has been historically successful is not influential within his own party?
0: But the Democrats are, you know, ridiculous as well.
1: And the third thing you need to know, the FBI captured one of its most wanted fraudsters in the U.S. 54-year-old Khalid Sattari is accused of operating a fraudulent medical services company in Georgia, Louisiana, and Oklahoma. The FBI says Sattari paid doctors and patient recruiters kickbacks and bribes in order to get doctor's orders for unnecessary genetic testings. He's accused of bilking the federal government out of $547 million through those medical schemes. Sattari had fled the U.S. and was believed to be hiding in Dubai. He was arrested overseas and brought back to the United States to stand trial. United States Attorney David Cursell for the Eastern District of Louisiana said Mr. Sattari's eventual apprehension demonstrates the Department of Justice's unflagging commitment to protect taxpayers' monies and prosecute those who violate the public trust.
0: I want to know who these doctors are, because there could be a violation, many violations of the Hippocratic Oath.
1: I agree with you on that. We'll be back.
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0: 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I'm Steve Parr with Louis R. Avalone.
1: So MyPillow CEO and Minnesota Republican gubernatorial candidate.
0: Yeah.
1: An advertiser on this show.
0: Right.
1: MyPillow, that is.
0: Yeah.
1: Mike Lindell floated the idea of giving illegal aliens amnesty, saying that he is a person of second chances. Second chances.
0: They have a second chance. Here's the second chance. If you're an illegal alien in the United States of America right now, you can take $2,600 from the federal government and use it to fly home. You can use the CPB Home app to fly home. You get the money from the federal government. You then have a second chance to come into the United States the right way. So if you, I'll agree with Mike Lindell that people deserve a second chance. This is your second chance. Go home now and try it again. Try it the right way. Now, if you aren't willing to do that, if you aren't willing to let our government pay to fly your butt home and then try and come in the United States the right way, then that's your second chance. I'm not willing to give you a third.
1: No, he is in favor of these conditional work visas while you're here in the United States. And look, let me say something up front. Mike Lindell is a patriot.
0: I agree.
1: He's been one of President Trump's most loyal supporters, but his heart may be in the right place here, but I think good intentions do not automatically produce good policy.
0: Now, he's running, though, for governor in Minnesota, which is a deep blue state. Now, they have had Republican governors in the past. It's been a while. And so he may have to, in order to be politically viable, he may have to make a stand like this and say it in order for people in Minnesota to say, okay, I'll give this guy a chance.
1: But what he's recommending is what he's calling a conditional work visa.
0: Yeah.
1: So basically, illegal immigrants would have a six-month amnesty period,
0: okay,
1: during which time they could obtain a conditional work visa. But those with criminal records could still register, and those visas reportedly would have no expiration date. And that just sounds awful. Haven't we seen this movie before?
0: Yeah, that's a real problem, because people who want to come into the U.S. on a work visa, their work visas would have an expiration date.
1: I mean,
0: anybody we give a work visa to, even if they're already in the country, it should have an expiration date.
1: I mean, if someone who's been issued a work visa with no expiration date, built a family, purchased a home, started paying taxes, enrolled in schools, etc., what do you think the next political demand is going to be?
0: That they get citizenship and that they be allowed to register as a Democrat.
1: And the left would say, well, that's someone that's earned their place. What are you going to do?
0: I'm going to tell them you need to take the $2,600 right now and go home. We got a question for American Mamas. Dear Mamas, have you seen people abusing wheelchair service at the airports?
1: Well, let's ask our American Mamas. Mama.

0: And joining us now are American Mama's Terry Nettable and Kimberly Burleson. I can't wait to hear this because Lewis and I just flew a couple of different trips, once to New York and once to Washington, D.C., and we flew through Dallas-Fort Worth on one of them. And so there was an observation I made at the airport, but I think that actually may relate to what this topic is about. So have you seen people abusing the wheelchair service at the airports where they say, hey, look, if you need extra help, we'll get somebody there, and then they load you up on a cart and they go rolling through the airport? Is that a thing?
1: It is a thing. And as a former flight attendant,
0: yeah,
1: I can tell you that it has always been a thing, but it is now out of control.
0: Okay, how so? How are people abusing the wheelchair service?
1: So this is what it is. So if you need extra assistance, you know, there's people that get wheelchairs because the gate agent will announce, you know, if you need extra time or assistance, you can come to the front of the line. This is before everyone else boards. You get to get on the plane first, so you get to pick where you want to put your luggage, and it's just, like, perfect for you. But what happens is you get to your destination, magically, you don't need assistance. You can just walk right off because no one wants to wait. Because if you truly need assistance, you have to wait for everybody to get off the plane before they can get you off with the wheelchair.
0: So you can get on the plane faster, but you have to wait to get off the plane. But so the people who needed assistance to get on the plane no longer need the assistance to get off of it.
1: Exactly. So when I was a flight attendant, the people that abused this the most were the people from LaGuardia to Miami or Fort Lauderdale. So that was like...
0: That route
1: was a hard route, just hard people, you know, very, very needy, you know, that kind of thing. What's happening, especially in DFW, is now they're finding that there is there's a faction of people that are abusing this system. They all seem to be the same. I don't want to say what they are because I don't want anybody to say that, you know, I'm being...
0: So it's a racial profiling
1: thing. It's a racial profiling thing, and it's the same kind of group that does this. And so my thought was, why, if you need assistance, then you have a handicap sticker.
0: Okay.
1: You have something on your boarding pass or something that says that you are a handicapped person and you need assistance, because there needs to be something in place for those people. But if you don't, you are not allowed to abuse our system. Any system. That's what I'm seeing, is this certain group seems to abuse every system that's put in place for us to help those people that really need it in this country, including flying.
0: So this is this goes back to one of the challenges when you have a society that's built on welcoming as many different people as you can, is that if you don't have people assimilate into the country and they keep some old values, then you start to get some other problems. And especially when you have people coming from what's called low trust countries, where the culture in that country is not about honesty. It is about get what you can, because everybody else is trying to get what they can, and you can't really trust people. If you have a country that's built on trust, as the United States was supposed to have been, you don't end up with these problems because people self-regulate. But when you have people come over from other countries where it is low trust country to begin with, and then we just have wide open systems, they get abused by people who have a different cultural background.
2: Oh, that's so frustrating. You know, what's interesting is, and this is shifting gears just a little bit because we're talking about airports, I am amazed. Like, I told Kevin, you know, I've been going to Knoxville, Tennessee to see my grandson. They just moved there. And I'm constantly amazed at the people that are able to do this financially, because Kevin and I are like, okay, how much is it going to cost for us to fly this? And okay, we're going to save here so that we can go here, and we got to use our miles and all that. Every single time I travel, I'll see people there, and I'm thinking, how? They might be in pajamas and flip flops, and they're like, you know, laying, they're sleeping on the, you know, all the seats that are together, and I don't know how people are able to do all of this. There's so many things that you can observe and discover at the airport that doesn't make sense. One of them is that, like, I could never imagine pretending like I needed a wheelchair just to get in the, to cut the line.
0: Just to get on the front
2: plane
0: first.
2: I don't know. I just, even when we go on trips and we're spending so much money to do these extracurricular activities that we know, and we'll see a family and you know, when we went to Tennessee, I was like, oh, my God, a lot of them didn't have their teeth or anything.
0: Yeah.
2: I was like, how are they doing this? We're having to save up for months, whether it's the airport.
0: And how they're able to pull that off.
2: Yes.
0: Fair enough. Yeah, it is a question. And I'll tell you what, it is fun people watching at the airport. I don't know if you've ever done that, but sometimes it can also be frustrating people watching at the airport. And we've lost the American Moms. If you'd like to ask our American Moms a question, go to our website, americanradio.com/moms, and click on the Ask the Mom button. They about fell out. Terry Dunham came with the Burles, and thank you so much. And coming up next here on American Ground Radio, we are digging deep. Got a great interview coming up talking about a tool that can help you decide what films you and your family should and should not see. Stick around. We'll be right back.
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4: Louisiana Radio Network, I'm Jeff Palermo. The 16-count criminal indictment against Attorney General Liz Merle has been dismissed, but Merle says it's not over and wants an investigation into how that indictment became to be.
5: Tulane University political science professor Mike Sherman says Mayor Helena Moreno and other New Orleans elected officials wanted to turn the political temperature down with the dismissal of the charges.
6: I think I saw in those letters the officials saying, hey, let's get in the room and work this out and get back on the same page. There's too much we have to gain together. And while they didn't say it, there's too much we have to lose together.
5: But if they were extending an olive branch, AG Liz Merle doesn't appear all that eager to accept it. In a statement, she says the charges should never have been brought in the first place, and their dismissal will not end her quest to get to the bottom of it all. I'm Andrew Greenstein.
4: The center of Tropical Storm Bertha has reached southeastern Louisiana, but not much rain is falling in the boot. National Weather Service meteorologist Lauren Chandler says it will be breezy along the coast as the storm moves west.
7: Over land, you might see some 25 to 30 mile an hour gusts up to 40.
4: LRN.
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0: 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I'm Stephen Barr with Louis Sar Avalone.
1: You saw the story out of New Jersey?
0: Which one?
1: 6,600 non-citizens
0: were
1: mistakenly registered to vote because what this...
0: Did you put air quotes around that mistakenly?
1: Exactly.
0: Yeah.
1: Because, well, they call it a software error.
0: Yes, but the software company went, nah, it wasn't our error. The state was signing up people who were non-citizens. The software company, this was not a software mistake, they said.
1: So in New Jersey,
0: yeah,
1: they do not report if a person is a non-citizen. And is it any surprise that illegals started voting? I mean, there are 24 states in this country that are not using this free federal program called the SAVE system,
0: right,
1: which is different than the SAVE Act,
0: right. Yeah.
1: Which just allows you to verify if you have illegal aliens on your voter rolls.
0: That's all it is. And, yeah, they refuse to use it. And, by the way, most of those end up being states with Democrat governors and Democrat legislatures, Democrat trifectas. And they're not reporting as to whether non-citizens are voting in the elections. But then they insist, no. There's no illegal voting going on. It's never happened.
1: Now, this federal, this SAVE system,
0: yeah,
1: it used to cost $1 per transaction. So if you wanted to check 40,000 voters on the rolls.
0: Oh, it'd cost you $40,000.
1: But Trump made it free.
0: So there's no excuse.
1: He eliminated the fees to encourage bulk processing.
0: You know, there's another thing that's a completely free service that families can check into.
1: Okay.
0: And it might be very helpful. I tell you what, I want to get somebody on the phone. I want to call somebody up.
1: What are we talking about here?
0: We're talking about seeing if a film, a movie, is a type of movie that you want to take your family to. Have you seen The Odyssey?
1: No.
0: And I'm not sure. I wasn't sure if I wanted to see The Odyssey or not. So I went to this website called Plugged In. And I looked, and based off of what I saw, I'm like, I might
1: so
0: go
1: So it's a
0: see.
1: Rating website?
0: Yeah, it's pretty cool. It gives some great inside details. And joining us now on the show, Brett Ackleberry, who has helped create this tool as part of Focus on the Family. Brett, welcome to American Ground Radio.
2: Hey, guys. Thanks for having me on. I appreciate it.
0: Okay, so talk to us about what Plugged In is and how people can check it out.
2: Yeah, so Plugged In is kind of a sub-ministry, if you will, of the larger Focus on the Family ministry. So we're a Christian organization. We are the media discernment wing, the media and technology discernment wing of Focus on the Family. We watch all sorts of entertainment, as you might have noticed. There is a lot of entertainment that is available out there right now for people, and a lot of times people might be wondering, okay, is this right for me to watch? Is this right for my family to watch? My kids asking me about it. So what we do at Plugged In is we review those pieces of entertainment and we provide really in-depth content reviews for all of those things, movies, TV shows, video games, even books and YouTube channels, so people can read the content review and make the best decision for them and their family.
0: And I went and checked out the Odyssey review because I'm like, I love the Odyssey, reading it, and it's one of the first books I remember reading in middle school. And I don't know. I like Matt Damon, but I don't know about this film. I read your review, and it was very in-depth. I mean, you covered a lot of different topics from not just, the adult potential sexuality of the film, but also the paganism themes and the casting choices. I mean, you went in-depth on this.
2: And that's what we try to do across the board. As you can imagine, with the story of the Odyssey, right, with its mythological kind of groundings, but even some of the spiritual elements that Nolan chose to either include or leave out. I was writing that spiritual content section for a while, but we really try to be as thorough as we can in just, again, providing the information so when people read it, they can make the best decision for themselves based on the type of content they might find in that film or piece of entertainment.
1: Okay, so if you're not a faith-based person, is this something that folks would be interested in watching, or are the reviews heavily based in faith?
2: Yeah, that's an excellent question. Obviously, we're a Christian ministry. We are coming from a Christian perspective and a Christian worldview. So when we dive into the spiritual elements of the Odyssey, for an example, we are measuring it against that Christian worldview. So even with that, though, and even though it's a tool that we would love all Christians to use, we think that it can provide value to everyone, really, because entertainment affects us in a lot of ways, and there's a lot of negative entertainment out there in terms of language, violence, sexual content. There are tons of things that even a secular audience, parents who have kids, they're trying to figure out what's appropriate to show my kid. Plugged In will help them do that.
0: Now, this is obviously it takes a lot of work to do this. You're talking about hours and hours and hours of watching videos, movies, of reading books. This takes quite an investment. And yet, I was able just to go read the reviews, and I didn't have to pay anything to do that. What's in it for Focus on the Family? Why are you guys doing this?
2: Well, I think the reason is in the word ministry, right? We're a ministry. Focus on the Family is a ministry. Plugged In is a ministry. We want this to be free. We want this to be a free tool that people can use whenever. If someone's teen says, hey, for a movie tonight, my friends are wanting to go see The Backrooms, for example, to use a movie that came out earlier this summer. We want parents to be able to go to Plugged In right away, pluggedin.com, and find out everything they need to know in that moment when they have to make that decision. So that's a commitment to providing the free service that we feel really strongly about.
1: Now, you know, there are some movies and some stories where maybe it takes it right up to the line, right? It's kind of on the edge, and maybe it's like, well, this really isn't appropriate, but the lesson, the message of the movie, of the story is worth it. I mean, do you find yourself conflicted sometimes where you're like...
0: I'll give you a great example, Passion of the Christ. I mean, obviously, a very violent film, but there's a purpose to that, right?
2: Absolutely. I'm glad you bring up that example because it's a great picture of something that not everyone may be ready to see in a given moment, right? If you have very young children, Passion of the Christ might not be the movie to show them on the lead up to Easter, for an example. But the reasoning behind it, the artistry behind the film really communicates a powerful message. And really, it depicts the crucifixion in a way that is very... We would assume to be very historically accurate from what we know from the historical evidence. So it's doing a very important thing in a very powerful way. But through reading our review of something like Passion of the Christ, you would know, okay, this is not appropriate for my 7-year-old to go to. We're going to wait till maybe he's a little bit older and we can process that through with him ahead of time.
0: So essentially, this is a way for Focus on the Family to engage in some of the cultural battles here in our country without telling people, thou shalt not. Is that the idea here?
2: I think you hit exactly on it. We are not here to tell you, what you should or what you shouldn't watch. We shy away a lot of times from making official recommendations. Obviously, we're coming from that Christian perspective. We are writing from that Christian perspective. So we're going to have a little bit of a lean there in what we feel is appropriate or not for families. But the goal really is, hey, here are all of the elements, and we include the positive elements of a story as well, not just the negative content. All of the content, we want to help people make the best decision they can for themselves and their family, regardless of who that is.
0: Brett Ackleberry, the website is pluggedin.com, pluggedin.com. Go check it out. I looked at it. I was really impressed by it, and I appreciate you doing it and being here on American Ground Radio.
2: Yeah, thank you so much for having me. I appreciate the time.
1: This interview, 5 stars.
0: 5 stars on this?
1: Yes, yeah. Absolutely.
0: Well done. We'll be back.
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7: Pop quiz, New Orleans. What are the two things you're never supposed to talk about in mixed company? 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Wrong. 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And the grand prize is I've returned to Morning Drive where I belong at 6 to 7 a.m. here on WG.

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1: Well, I think President Trump is right about this.
0: Okay.
1: I think we are headed towards another government shutdown before the 2026 midterm elections.
0: That's so dumb.
1: In September. He's predicting a shutdown in September. He says that upcoming budget negotiations, they're going to, you know, basically it's going to lead to this funding impasse. And as Congress faces disagreements over spending priorities and policy provisions, here we go. And of course, Speaker Mike Johnson, I know he's not going to want to have anything to do with any of that.
0: Well, the House just passed a spending bill, and John Thune's like, eh, we're not going to pass it. John, whose side are you on, man? Are you trying to make sure that the Republicans lose the Senate? Are you trying to make sure the Republicans lose the House? This is just ridiculous. This is stupid. This is why more and more Americans are turned off by politics, by political parties, both the Democrat and the Republican parties, and by Congress itself. Congress's approval rating is slightly above cough drops. Okay, it is. Congress's approval rating is slightly above nose hair trimmers. It is down in the dumps, and this is why.
1: But see, here we go again. You know, and the game is simple: Democrats stall, Democrats posture, and the country pays the price. And I do think they're going to force another government shutdown. And then, you know, of course,
0: but the Republicans don't have to help them. That's my issue with John Thune right now. The Republicans in the Senate don't have to help the Democrats with the shutdown. We've got a spending bill coming through. You don't need 60 votes. Just pass it. Move on. Susan Collins, Lisa Murkowski, and the two ousted Tom Tillis in North Carolina. I mean, man, he's just burning as many bridges as he can before he gets his butt out of Washington. But Bill Cassidy, John Cornyn.
1: But see, they're just trying. The Democrats are going to weaponize this shutdown.
0: Of course they are.
1: And hold the country hostage just before the midterms.
0: They'll lie about it just like they did earlier in the year.
1: I mean, apparently dysfunction is the only thing the Democrats know how to deliver. I mean, seriously, what meaningful piece of legislation have Democrats or legislation has any Democrat gotten behind other than what's his name?
0: John Fetterman.
1: John Fetterman.
0: There's not a single Democrat who's voted for anything that's been passed that's good for the United States of America. Not a single one. Not a single one. We need a bright spot.
2: I'm doing all right, getting good grades. The future's so bright.
0: A bright spot out of the Fifth Circuit Court of Appeals this week. There's several different cases that all got consolidated into one single ruling. And this all has to deal with illegal aliens. So there are several different illegal aliens who had sued, saying that the federal government didn't have the right to detain them as they're part of their deportation process. So they would be arrested, maybe it's a traffic stop or something else.
1: Yeah.
0: And so they're being detained, and they would sue and say, hey, you don't have the right to detain me. You've got to let me go on bail so I can just wander around the country I'm not supposed to be in until you deport me. And all of these cases were similar enough that the Fifth Circuit Court lumped them all together in one ruling. And this ruling was very short. It says, it is ordered that the appellate's opposed motion refer to this motion in the en banc court is denied as unnecessary. It's further ordered that the appellate's opposed motion to expedite ruling on the motion first day of the district court's judgment pending reheared en banc is granted. It is further ordered that appellate's opposed motion for stay of the district court's judgment pending rehearing is en banc granted. That's it. That's the whole ruling. So what does that mean? It means illegal aliens do not have the right to remain in the U.S., and they do not have the right to bail that would let them wander around the U.S. while they were waiting for a detention hearing.
1: Right, and just with this ruling, hopefully, you prevent district judges from releasing detainees.
0: That's part of it.
1: Before ICE completes removal proceedings.
0: Especially in areas covered by the Fifth Circuit Court of Appeals. So that's Texas, it's Louisiana, I think it's Mississippi, I think Arkansas. So part of the South Central U.S., right? Breitbart covered this well. They wrote, the Fifth Circuit's decision shut down a novel argument from the lawyers that the Constitution's due process language bars the long-term detention of migrants. That argument was pushed after multiple courts shut down a prior argument that claimed Congress mandated the release of migrants who had been living in the United States for several years. This year, judges have released more than 11,000 illegals detained by ICE before they could be deported. Once released, the migrants can skip location and restart working to raise money for lawyers. More importantly, the hope of a quick release causes detained migrants to fight and delay their formal deportation instead of agreeing to a fast-track voluntary removal.
1: Because then they can skip location.
0: They can skip town. They think, hey, you know what? If I fight this, then I can get released, and then I can just go to Oregon, or I can go to New York. I can go to California. I can go to find a sanctuary city. I can find a sanctuary state where they'll hide me from ICE.
1: And it's not very democratic, because it's only those who can afford to pay the lawyers.
0: That's true.
1: The elite-funded lawyers.
0: That are getting them out.
1: To spring them free.
0: So look, this is a ruling by the Fifth Circuit Court. It's a very simple ruling, but it has profound implications. And I really think this is a bright spot, because it should help speed up the process of getting people who shouldn't be in the country to decide they need to go home on their own before we send them home.
1: Right. And some of the most violent criminals are those who have been released by judges.
0: Again, 11,000 illegal immigrants were captured by ICE, and then leftist judges go, nah, you got to let them out. They get to go to Kentucky. They get to go to wherever.
1: You know what? This is a bright spot.
0: I think so. We'll be back.
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0: Welcome back to American Ground Radio. I'm Stephen Parr with Louis R. Avalone.
1: So in Tennessee, a Republican hopeful, Brian Stewart, is under a wave of criticism after posting his military records that many say, experts say, that that doesn't match the image that his campaign has sold voters. So his campaign presents him as this conservative businessman, Marine, and community leader. But the Marine Corps itself reportedly said Stewart's premature discharge and rank at separation were incongruent with Marine Corps standards. So that's a bright red warning flag, and yet he's trying to present himself.
0: So they're basically saying that's not what happened?
1: Well, they're basically saying he wasn't Marine Corps material, and that's why he separated from his service. And
0: once an almost Marine, always an almost Marine?
1: Maybe so, but look, you should not lie about your military service.
0: At all.
1: I mean, that is, there are some lines in
0: stolen
1: public life
0: valor
1: you do not cross.
0: Right.
1: And that's a hard rule. It should not require a focus group.
0: Right.
1: Because military service is not just some, resume bullet, or resume builder. It's sacrifice, it's discipline, it is danger, and some have given the full measure of devotion.
0: And if you're thinking about lying about that, you need to say, whoa.
2: Oh, wow! When I say whoa, I mean whoa!
0: Jennifer Na'amoana and her husband, Jortham, already had four children. When they decided they were...

0: soon.
1: Well, they're certainly doing their part in making babies.
0: May your pursuit of happiness bring you joy.
2: From the CBD to the West Bank and Metairie, we are the community voice of the Crescent City. 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
3: News this hour from Town Hall. I'm Keith Peters in Washington. Secretary of State Marco Rubio warned Asian leaders Wednesday that Iran's demands to control and collect tolls in the Strait of Hormuz would threaten the world's economy and set a precedent that could be repeated elsewhere in the world. Rubio says the U.S. attacks on Iran are a response to Iranian attacks in the Strait of Hormuz.
4: Commercial ships are going through the straits and they're being blown up. The United States is defending that shipping and, in addition, is targeting the places that are launching against those ships to continue to degrade Iran's ability to target and harm global shipping.
3: The U.S. military has announced that it is conducting a 12th night of strikes against Iran as both sides increasingly target civilian infrastructure. Opening statements began in the trial of the man accused of trying to kill author Salman Rushdie.
5: Prosecutors and defense lawyers gave opening statements Wednesday in 28-year-old Hadi Matar's federal terrorism trial in Buffalo, New York, with Rushdie expected to testify later this week. He was stabbed at a lecture in 2022. Matar is already serving a 25-year prison sentence on the attempted murder conviction and pled not guilty to the terrorism charges he... this trial. Prosecutors argue Matar was acting out of loyalty to Iran's late Ayatollah Khomeini, calling for a fatwa, death to Rushdie, over the satanic verses. I'm Julie Walker.
3: President Trump honored the lives of four U.S. service members who were killed in the Middle East and returned to their families at Dover Air Force Base in Delaware. Earlier in the day, he called the ritual over the loss of life one of the hardest things to do as a president. On Wall Street, the Dow down by 6 points, the NASDAQ dropped 146, the S&P 500 declined 10. More at townhall.com.
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3: Of all the eastern states slammed by this week's powerful storms, West Virginia is among the hardest hit.
7: Governor Patrick Morrisey has dispatched hundreds of National Guard members to northern West Virginia while placing all of the state's 55 counties under a state of emergency. The governor says state and local agencies will remain on the ground for as long as it takes to help affected communities. Forecasters report up to 7 inches of rain fell in some spots. The National Weather Service in Charleston warned of life-threatening flooding Tuesday night, urging people to seek higher ground now. Rich Thomason reporting.
3: The State Division of Natural Resources has been involved in 85 rescues, and 19 National Guard and State Police helicopters were either out on rescue missions or standing by if needed. Local officials also reported numerous rescues. News and analysis at townhall.com. From Washington, I'm Keith Peters reporting. Canada is hoping to improve its trade relations with the U.S.
8: Canadian Prime Minister Mark Carney says he and President Trump have agreed to intensify trade negotiations between Canada, the U.S., and Mexico. That comes a day after President Trump announced the U.S. would be imposing 50% tariffs on most Canadian goods, citing unfair treatment of American products. The tariffs would exclude energy but impact other top Canadian exports, including auto parts and precious metals. Bob Agner reported.
3: More than 1,000 people have died from the Ebola outbreak in eastern Congo, that according to Africa's top health body, a grim toll in what's already been declared the fastest Ebola outbreak in history. The latest update from Congo's Ministry of Health shows that as of Monday, 2,473 cases have been recorded in the latest Ebola outbreak. More on these stories at townhall.com.
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0: Mark and Mark Levin here. Our number, 877-381-3811. 877-381-3811. I hope you're well. We have a little issue here in the great state of New Jersey. The software vendor that the governor blamed there for the glitches that wound up registering to vote 6,600 non-citizens. She blamed the software company. The vendor says, we had nothing to do with it. Wow. We had nothing to do with this. Just the News reports the New Jersey government and its vendor now publicly dispute who was supposed to catch an error that allows thousands of non-citizens to register to vote, raising direct questions about the integrity of the safeguards for voters. And they're told they can trust these safeguards, right? Just hours after New Jersey Governor Mikey, is it Mikey or Mickey? I guess it's Mikey Sherrill blamed a, it's Mikey? Mikey Sherrill blamed a software glitch for thousands of non-citizens being registered to vote. The software company involved said, that's not us. Edemia, the software vendor for the New Jersey Motor Vehicle Commission, issued a statement saying it was the responsibility of the state government, which is completely controlled by Democrats, to verify eligibility to vote. Edemia works with the New Jersey Motor Vehicle Commission, they said, and has for more than 40 years to support the process through which eligible individuals may indicate their interest in registering to vote when applying for or renewing a driver's license or state-issued identification card. Edemia's role is to transmit information through motor vehicle system. That's what they said in a statement to Just the News. The voter registration information is transmitted to the New Jersey Department of State Division of Elections, which is ultimately responsible for verifying eligibility to vote. Information submitted by Edemia must still be validated and adjudicated by the Division of Elections. Now, that makes a lot of sense, actually. The vendor's not the one validating the information. They don't have the information to check the registrant, right? The election office of the state does. And that's what they're saying. We convey the information, but they have to check it. These individuals answered no when asked on a keypad whether they were a U.S. citizen when applying for driver's licenses and ID cards. But through no fault of their own, the system registered them anyway, said Governor Sherrill. Sherrill also said the errors occurred under the previous administration, Phil Murphy, who was a complete loser and schmo. So we got to get to the bottom of this. We got to get to the bottom of this, and apparently the Department of Justice wants to get to the bottom of this. Here's the New York Post. DOG launches probe into how New Jersey put 6,600 non-citizens on voter rolls. Gives Governor Sherrill a five-day deadline. The DOG is demanding that New Jersey Governor Mikey Sherrill fork over key data about the 6,600 non-citizens who erroneously registered to vote, including their names. Yesterday, Sherrill blamed a serious software error on the state's motor vehicle system involving French tech company Edemia for the mishap that led to roughly 400 non-citizens voting. Imagine this stuff going on throughout the country, seriously. Imagine this going on throughout the country. I'm sure it does. Assistant Attorney General Harmeet Dhillon, who helms the DOJ's Civil Rights Division, soon thereafter blasted out a missive outlining her demands for the investigation, including the nationalities, registration dates, and other key information for the 6,600 people. Good for her. Dhillon gave the state a five-day deadline to turn over that information. Non-citizens are not allowed to vote in federal elections, obviously. The DOJ also cited the debacle in its ongoing lawsuit against the Garden State seeking access to voter roll data. Voter roll data. The federal government has a right to look at the state voter roll data, and the state is supposed to update it every few years, as I mentioned to you. You have blue states that are not doing this. California's been sued over it. And obviously New Jersey's being sued over it. I bet New York's being sued over it. It's intentional. The DOJ also cited that debacle in this lawsuit. Now, the Trump administration has a long history of weaponizing the Justice Department for political purposes, attempting to overturn election results, says Sean Higgins, a spokesidiot for the idiot governor. The idiot governor, Josh Gottheimer, Democrat, North Jersey, also penned a missive Wednesday demanding the heads of the GSA and the OMB conduct a full review of Idemia's federal contracts. Idemia runs systems such as TSA PreCheck and driver's license programs in most states. Governor Sherrill revealed that the state has hired an outside group, CSG, to investigate the matter, which will ostensibly look into failures on the state side as well. This should be done in every state. It certainly should be done in every state that has not reviewed its voting rolls and does not intend to review its voting rolls as required by federal law. As required by federal law. Okay. That's the update. Now, the update is the vendor denies any wrongdoing, and I think the vendor's probably right. The vendor doesn't have the data to cross-check. It is delivering the data that it's contracted to deliver to the Department of Elections in New Jersey. That's what it's doing. That is obviously what it's supposed to do. Incredible. We can't even get elections right, especially in these blue states. Look at California. What a complete disaster that is because of all the concoctions that they've created in order to get around voter fraud and basically legalize it. I mean, who counts ballots a week after an election? Who has voter harvesting where third parties can go out and collect ballots from people who didn't vote? How, did you vote? No, I didn't. Well, how, you know, look at this ballot. I found it on the floor. How are you supposed to catch people doing stuff like that? Seriously.
1: Hi, I'm Pat Swillen. 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
3: This is Jeff Cruer with my commentary of the day. So Congress is either getting ready to go on vacation or on vacation. This year, they're only slated to work about 119 days, not even one third of the time. Along with a nice salary, they get huge benefits, perks, travel, staffing, and of course, the ability to engage in insider stock trading. Almost 80% of Americans want to get rid of it. Congress won't. 80% of Americans want term limits. Congress won't do it. Congress won't cut spending. More huge deficits on the way. No wonder Americans hate Congress. It's got an abysmal approval rating. But the midterm elections are coming up. Republicans want to hold on to power. Democrats want to seize power. And whichever base is more motivated will be the key to victory. How should Republicans motivate their base? How about doing something? The Save America Act would be a good start. How about anything other than going on another paid vacation?
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0: today's day, Richie Rich? That's weird because my computer doesn't matter. Folks, I've been holding something I've been wanting to read for the last 2 days to you. And it's in the Free Press. It's by Jake Altman. Now, I never knew who Jake Altman is, but Jake Altman was in the Democratic Socialists for America. He's come out, and he wants to tell us what they actually believe, these people being swept into office. And so let me begin this, and we'll then take the break, and I'll complete it after the break. He says, candidates backed by the Democratic Socialists of America, DSA, keep racking up primary victories, and skeptics and fans alike are struggling to determine what the organization actually believes. President Trump says they're communists. One prominent DSA member, Jacobin publisher Bhaskar Sunkara, you know, there's never Jack Smith or Frank Johnson, Bhaskar Sunkara, says they are a milquetoast organization seeking Scandinavian social democracy with no interest in violent revolution. Says, I was a member of the DSA from the 2010s until 2022. And during that time, I witnessed a rise in extremism, ranging from an eagerness to collaborate with Leninist groups. Now remember, Lenin was responsible for the Russian Revolution, a violent revolution, to a growing animosity towards the United States and the West. My final departure was prompted by a DSA statement that attributed Russia's aggression against Ukraine to American imperialistic expansionism, quote-unquote. So what does the DSA stand for? An answer to that question arrived last week in the form of a new platform. Among the DSA's aims are ending the presidency and the Supreme Court, abolishing prisons, universal free housing, the elimination of all debt, closing all U.S. military bases overseas. Sounds like the isolationists, the woke right neo-fascists. Lifting all sanctions from Cuba, Venezuela, and Iran, and so much more. Workers deserve more, quote-unquote. The title of the new platform is meant to present a friendlier face to the world and overcome the radical reputation the organization has developed in many corners of the public. That makes it even more remarkable that the document is still so radical on its face. It advocates the elimination of capitalism, not a thick layer of redistribution on top of the current economy. It prompts readers to imagine a world where the profit motive has been squelched out of existence. You have no debt. You don't need health insurance. You don't pay a mortgage or have a landlord, because comfortable housing is a human right. Your retirement is publicly funded. It goes on to promise open borders, the abolition of police, free everything, and guaranteed jobs, all with less effort from the individual. This is the stuff of fairy tales, but instead of a fairy godmother, the reader is greeted by an agent of the secret police. The platform offers a utopian vision that erases the complexities of human life. It includes vague demands for a massive expansion of public resources, alongside specific proposals like paid family leave for all workers, a 32-hour work week with full pay and benefits, and a living minimum wage. They also call for free college and the cancellation of all student debt. It paints a world devoid of anxieties and limits. No debt, no mortgages, no landlords, no bills coming due. Nothing. Nothing. The platform makes no mention of home ownership, likely because many in the DSA generally imagine a world without private property. Instead, the proposal promises that you work as much as you're able to and no more than needed, a near restatement of Marx's famous dictum, from each according to his ability to each according to his need. By suggesting that you could control your own labor and see it going to good use, the document makes a complex reorganization of society sound suspiciously easy. As history has shown, such experiments. Times the authors try to make the revolution they're seeking appear limited, saying they'll target and expropriate only the largest corporations and essential industries. But the candid remarks of DSA leadership reveal a distrust of all private enterprise. New York City DSA co-chair Gustavo Gordillo, and we tried to get this clown on the program, told Fox News that he did not care if government-owned grocery stores put small bodegas out of business. Quote, if one publicly owned grocery store that brings prices down in the neighborhood is enough to put someone out of business, then maybe they shouldn't have been in business in the first place. You see how sick these bums are? The plan also makes clear that the DSA would strictly regulate investment properties and impose universal rent control, which, of course, has already been started by Mad Doggy. Now, the goal of these policies is not to solve a housing shortage, but to render private rental properties unprofitable, clearing a path for long-term expropriation. Remember, the DSA's Housing Justice Commission has been clear that its long-term goal is to end commodified housing. In other words, private property. Many DSA activists are committed true believers, armed with the arrogance of youth and plenty of free time to organize around their vision. Many really do believe a revolution will liberate the world from capitalism, all while enjoying chic coffee shops. How will they pay for it? On July 16th, Sankara posted to X perhaps the most honest answer, quote, expropriate the expropriators. By this guy, Gustav Sankara, he's a true Stalinist. A true Stalinist, you can hear it. By targeting the most productive parts of the American economy and undermining small businesses, the DSA would gut the engines of America's success. The result would mirror the city of Chicago, which has operated under DSA-aligned leadership since 2023. Chicago is now borrowing to pay its daily operating costs, a clear indication of a fiscal cliff. At a certain point, there's nothing left to expropriate. When economic reality finally hits, immeasuration ensues, and Chicago has implemented only a fraction of what a full-blown DSA government would do. The spiral under their control would be immediate, deep, and irreversible. I want to continue so you know about the mayor of New York City, so you know what's going on with these would-be congressmen and senators, and you'll do.
1: You know the feeling. It's 2 a.m. You're awake, running the numbers in your head. Payroll's coming. A client hasn't paid. Costs just went up. And you're thinking, how am I going to make this work? That's where LendSeek comes in.
2: That was me. I had payroll in 3 days.
1: You know the feeling. It's 2 a.m. You're awake, running the numbers in your head. Payroll's coming. A client hasn't paid. Costs just went up. And you're thinking, how am I going to make this work? That's where LendSeek comes in.
2: That was me. I had payroll in 3 days and money tied up in receivables. I couldn't wait weeks for a bank. I went to LendSeek, and within minutes, I saw real funding options. They were clear, upfront, no games. By the next day, the money was in my account. Payroll went out. Crisis over.
1: LendSeek uses AI to match your business with the right funding, up to $5 million in as fast as 24 hours.
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1: If you've been in business for at least 1 year with at least...
3: With SR News, I'm Keith Peters in Washington. The House has adopted a Republican-only $95 billion budget proposal, a long-shot effort to fund the Iran war and other White House priorities over objections from Democrats and a few GOP holdouts in a final push before the midterm elections. The measure now goes to the Senate. President Donald Trump says Trump accounts could lift children out of poverty and help more Americans invest in the stock market. Trump promoted the accounts at a rally in Georgia on Wednesday. Trump accounts offer $1,000 to every child born during his second term. A down day on Wall Street with the Dow Jones Industrial Average dropping 6 points, the NASDAQ lower by 146, the S&P 500 declining by 10 points. More details at srnnews.com.
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0: love him or hate him or really, really hate him. 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
1: Let us continue our story, shall we? The expose of the Stalinist group called the Democratic Socialist America. And you'll notice these totalitarians, they always use nice-sounding names. Democratic Socialists of America.
2: Oh, yes.
1: And communist regimes, they're always reforming. We're reforming. The DSA's revolution against American institutions is also designed to strip rights and eliminate checks on power. Instead of a balanced government, the DSA calls for replacing the president and Supreme Court with an executive and judiciary chosen by the subordinate to Congress. Chosen by and subordinate to Congress. The only way the DSA could conceivably accomplish its total program is through the fundamental elimination of the checks and balances that safeguard America's pluralism and stability. The changes DSA proposes would conveniently remove any potential break on their consolidation of state power, and that's a very important point. Remember, we've talked about this before. Montesquieu was the most important philosopher during our constitutional period, and he wrote extensively and elaborately about power checking power, about the judiciary and the executive and the congressional, that is, legislative. How important that was. Well, they would get rid of all that. It had one big mobocracy. Beyond its domestic agenda, the DSA's foreign policy signals a clear intent to pursue retribution, against DSA's political opponents while ignoring America's adversaries. The proposal to defund the Department of War includes a demand to end immunity for U.S. war criminals, a clear call for political prosecution built around a far-left campaign of lies. This is more like the French Revolution or the Russian Revolution. The platform advocates for the closure of all overseas military bases, effectively seeking an end to U.S. military power. That sounds very much to me like Rand Paul and Tucker Carlson and Marjorie Trader Gang Green and that whole crowd, doesn't it? Crucially, DSA's foreign policy positions ignore America's enemies. While DSA targets U.S. and Israeli leadership for prosecution, the platform is silent on the actual atrocities committed by the Russian, Iranian, and Venezuelan and Chinese regimes. In early 2019, when I argued that the DSA should denounce Nicolas Maduro regime for mass persecution, abuse, torture, and murder, local leader told me that to advocate against the Maduro administration would be to play into U.S. war propaganda. It is always the United States, so-called American imperialism, that comes in for the harshest criticism, while America's authoritarian enemies get apologia. And by the way, again, that's same with the woke right neo-fascists. For the DSA, the world's most authoritarian regimes deserve political cover. DSA blamed NATO and Western imperialist expansionism for the Russian invasion of Ukraine. Who does that sound like? Again, the libertarians and the woke right neo-fascists. October 7, 2023, the DSA first expressed its solidarity with Palestine and then laid the blame for Hamas terror against attacks on Israel. After the Maduro regime brutalized and murdered its opponents, DSA members were happy to visit him and celebrate his regime. Meanwhile, the West is expected to dismantle its military capabilities. Part of the DSA program is an attack. Keep something in mind as I go through this list of horrors. Bernie Sanders all in with this. Elizabeth Warren's all in with this. You've got other senators who are all in with this. You got members of Congress, Ro Khanman, others who are in on all of this. Part of the DSA program is an attack on the forces of law and order. The DSA continues to push for police and ICE abolition while simultaneously establishing what sounds like a paramilitary wing. And I've told you that they want to eliminate the police, whether it's the NYPD or the LAPD, police forces all over the country, and ICE, and replace it with their own enforcers, their police state. So it's not that they oppose enforcement. They want enforcers, their own. And they got to get rid of the cops. They've got to get rid of the cops. They got to get rid of ICE. And then put in loyalists. Brutal, violent loyalists. That's what they're into. Let's go on. The DSA continues to push for police and ICE abolition while simultaneously establishing, as I said, what sounds like a paramilitary wing. The DSA has formed a group called the Red Rabbits. The Red Rabbits, to prepare for a national uprising against federal agents and police brutality. So it's a paramilitary force for the DSA, but no protection for the rest of us. Remember, this guy used to be part of this, but this went so far radical left that he left it. Now he's revealing as much as he knows. Do not be fooled by defenders who claim the utopianism of DSA's platform is merely a far-flung aspiration. This is John Stewart, a.k.a. John Liebowitz. Oh, they mean well. They're good people because he's a jackass. He's a moron. They don't mean well, and they're not good people. The vision planned for some Eratzi, New Jerusalem, far over the horizon, takes concrete shape in policy today when DSA demanded that Mayor Zoran Mandami, who they endorsed, not increase the number of police in New York. The mayor caved. The DSA's utopianism, its flawed belief in human perfectibility, will have real-world consequences now, just like the communists. Not everyone inside the DSA is busy with a whitewash brush. The Marxist Unity Group, that's their name, the Marxist Unity Group within the DSA, a caucus with three members on the organization's governing board of 27, operating as part of the explicitly communist coalition that governs the DSA, is clear. The demand is communism, a February 2025 statement on their own draft program for DSA, which influenced workers deserve more, is much clearer about the organization's ultimate goal. Quote, MAC program, on the other hand, elaborates the history of capitalism within it. It demonstrates our commitment to the long-term struggle for a fully liberated, classless society. In a word, communism. That's their own writings. That's their own writings. Now, again, this has now been written. This has now been published. This is indisputable. It's unequivocal. And you haven't heard other media organizations even talk about it, have you? And when Bernie Sanders shows up in these programs, Medicare for all, you know, he spews out his usual slogans and stupidity. He's never challenged with anything like this. You're communist, and this is what you really want to do, isn't it? No, they don't do that. Even with these DSA members, they don't really do it. We're going to try again, Mr. Producer, to get one of these DSA members on the program. Let's try again tomorrow, if we may. I don't have high hopes on this. I really don't. But I want us to keep at this because I think it's very, very important that they get exposed. And, you know, the more I keep at it, the more others will talk about it, the more they'll start to show a little bit of courage to confront this, whether they're Democrats or Republicans or in the media. I've been hammering the hell out of this now for months, and I'm not going to stop.
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1: Jaws of the Smiling Fox. That was Malcolm X, of course. So I can't tell. Are they upset that the DSA doesn't have enough black and Latino members? Are they upset that the communists are kind of anti-black and Latino? What exactly is the beef here? The DSA has backed candidates from minority backgrounds, including two of its most prominent, AOC and Mamdani. A 2021 survey found 85% of the DSA is white, of course. Many of them are just white, wealthy losers. But not alone. There's others, too. So it's not clear what's going on in this, to be perfectly honest with you. What are they upset about? They should be all fighting the communists. But obviously they're not. I'll be right back.
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11: 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It appears by its own numbers, the U.S. government seems insolvent. It's reported that the Treasury shows about $6 trillion in assets and over $47 trillion in liabilities. Add it all up, and it looks like the U.S. owes more than $130 trillion it doesn't have. 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

0: If you hate America and you hate Jews, you hate Christians too. And that's who he is, and that's what he is. He is a disgusting miscreant. A disgusting miscreant. And this is why elections matter, but it's also why elections aren't the answer to everything. That's why we have our great Constitution, which is undergirded by our great Declaration. And that's why these people want to destroy it. No doubt about it. That's their goal. They are evil, and what they promote is evil. Here is Rashida Tlaib, who represents Dearbornistan in parts of Detroit, Michigan. Cut five, go.
1: Does he even have the authority to explore?
0: All right, let me explain. They're talking about Mamdani. Does he even have the authority to explore the arrest of Netanyahu? Go ahead.
1: Does he even have the authority to explore the arrest of Netanyahu?
2: I don't know if it applies to citizen's arrest. He needs help. Tell him to call me.
0: He needs help. Tell him to call me. Here's a woman whose parents came here from the Palestinian territories. And she has hated America, hated Jews, hates Israel, hates Christians. How the hell do people like this get into this country? And she's not alone. Their numbers are growing. They're even growing under a Republican administration and a Republican Congress. Let's be honest. Let's be honest. That's what I am. I'm honest about this stuff. And it's got to end. Or they're going to put an end to us. It's got to end, or they will put an end to us. How much time do I have left, Rich? Okay, we've got some good folks saying some good things, too, but we're going to have to wait because we only have about a minute left. But one of the people I want you to hear from is Mike Lawler, who's a great congressman just outside of New York City. He's in a swing district, a purple district. He's up against a very difficult opponent who's another fraud, pretending she's a moderate, served in the military, I suppose. And it's a big race. It's a tough race. We have to win races like this with Lawler. And Mike's been fantastic. And it's my full and complete and strong endorsement. I support him completely, Mike Lawler, for the race in New York. But I want you to hear what he has to say when we return, and Tom Cotton, because more and more people are now talking about the alliance between the Marxists and the Islamists. I cannot stand it when they talk about the green-red alliance, because nobody even knows what the hell they're talking about. The green-red alliance, the Islamists and the Marxists. No, just say it, the Islamists and the Marxists. Much more when I return. We'll be right back.
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9: Hey, talk radio fans, it's the King Dude, Mike Church. Did you know that New Orleans used to be called the crown jewel of the South? Well, did you also know that hiding within plain earshot of this commercial is the crown jewel of Southern talk radio?

0: Chairman Jody Arrington framed the proposal as a push to deliver for voters ahead of the midterm elections.
1: Strengthen our food supply, and ultimately, we want to safeguard the integrity of our election.
0: Democrat Paul Tonko was among those voting against the resolution.
2: This budget gives this administration a blank check to continue their war of choice with Iran.
0: It now heads to the Senate, where it faces a more skeptical audience. Jennifer King, Washington.
3: Tropical storm Bertha made landfall this evening in Louisiana, with winds being felt as much as 100 miles away. Robbie Berg, warning coordination meteorologist with the National Hurricane Center, says there's a chance of flooding from Bertha.
4: There are rainfall amounts of 1 to 4 inches is expected across portions of the northern Gulf Coast. Some areas could see upwards of 6 in those very isolated areas, and that could produce some types of flash flooding. But we're not expecting any sort of widespread type of flooding like we've seen in past storms.
3: The National Hurricane Center says a tropical storm warning includes New Orleans and Lake Pontchartrain. Storm surge up to 3 feet is possible, as well as heavy rain. Bertha is expected to weaken as it moves toward Texas. The Trump administration has forged a new agreement with Saudi Arabia that could potentially provide the kingdom with uranium enrichment capability for its civilian nuclear program. The Trump administration has not released details of the agreement. On Wall Street, the Dow down by 6 points. The Nasdaq dropped 146. The S&P 500 lower by 10. Oil trading near $86 a barrel. More at townhall.com.
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3: The tariff rift between Canada and the United States has spilled over into a celebration of opening a bridge honoring a hockey legend.
6: A planned joint U.S.-Canada ceremony Friday celebrating the opening of the Gordie Howe International Bridge connecting Detroit and Windsor, Ontario, is no longer expected to take place after President Donald Trump announced a 50% tariff on most Canadian goods. Canadian officials in a statement said, in light of trade action threatened by the United States earlier this week, it would be inappropriate to proceed with a celebratory event between the two countries. Bill Alexander, Washington.
3: R. James Woolsey, a national security expert who led the CIA for 2 turbulent years after his appointment by President Bill Clinton, has died. He was 84. Woolsey died Tuesday at his home in Washington of a stroke. News and analysis at townhall.com. From Washington, I'm Keith Peters. It's a hack attack that only adds to some of the apprehensions surrounding artificial intelligence technology.
7: OpenAI confirms its AI system, without any outside direction, apparently hacked into another AI company. Last week, AI startup Hugging Face detected an intrusion into its data processing systems. Hugging Face's co-founder says the attack was from an AI agent, noting it was mind-blowing that it happened autonomously, while adding there was no malicious intent from OpenAI. Rich Thomason reporting.
3: The man who was convicted of trying to kill Salman Rushdie is on trial again. Prosecutors and defense lawyers gave opening statements Wednesday in Hadi Matar's federal terrorism trial in Buffalo, New York. The Booker Prize-winning Rushdie is expected to testify later this week. He was stabbed on a lecture stage in 2022. More at townhall.com.
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14: He's here. He's here. 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
3: Hello, America. 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Our number, 877-381-3811. First, I want you to hear from Tom Cotton, who's talking now about the Marxist Islamists, and that's a good thing. We need to use that phrase, and we need to use it over and over and over again. Tom Cotton is a great patriot. Great patriot. Cut eight, go.
15: Zoran Mamdani is a mayor, and last time I traveled to New York City, it seems like he should focus more on picking up the trash and fixing the potholes and cracking down on crime than trying to have his own foreign policy. But this really is not a laughing matter, Brian. First off, there's a whole rogues gallery that comes to New York City every September for the United Nations General Assembly. Is Zoran Mamdani threatening to arrest butchers from Iran who have killed tens of thousands of their own people, or genuine war criminals from other countries? No. The one person he cites is the leader of the Jewish state of Israel. Second, he talks about the International Criminal Court. Well, that's a kangaroo court. But ultimately, it's not about Prime Minister Netanyahu in Israel. It's about arresting Donald Trump and Pete Hegseth and Marco Rubio in the future if they ever travel abroad. Third, and most troubling for all Americans, is that this is not just the mayor of New York City. This alliance between Marxists and Islamists is spreading and coming to Washington, D.C. The Democrats have nominated men and women who are going to be elected to the House in deep blue districts in New York City who have said that they want to destroy Western civilization. In New Jersey, a radical who actually testified on behalf of the blind sheik, the mastermind of the first World Trade Tower bombing. And in Denver, a woman who said that 9/11 was inevitable because of U.S. actions. So it's not limited to New York City. This is coming to Washington, D.C. because these radical leftists are taking over the Democratic Party everywhere. They're even nominating people for statewide races in places like Maine, and I suspect very soon in Michigan and Wisconsin and Minnesota as well. It's a very troubling trend. We have to stop it at the polls this November.
3: Mm-hmm. And if we don't turn out en masse, we're not going to stop it at the polls this November. Now, we can't control what goes on in dark, dark blue cities and states, but we can control what goes on in purple towns and purple districts. That is marginal districts. And that is a big deal, and we're going to have to do it as much as we possibly can. And this will be ground zero for getting the vote out and pushing hard. This will be ground zero. But you can always count on this Roe con man. Roe con man, I hesitate to play him right now because he's so disgusting. But there's a good man I just mentioned, Mike Lawler. And here's what he had to say about what Mamdani was trying to do. Cut six, go.
16: You understand full well the challenges that you deal with every day at the United Nations. But sadly, we have a mayor of New York City who believes it's his responsibility to uphold international law. But meanwhile, this is the same person who wants to release dangerous criminals back out onto the streets in New York City, who refuses to cooperate with ICE to turn over violent criminals for deportation to federal authorities, who believes in sanctuary jurisdictions because, well, we don't want to hold people accountable for breaking our laws here in the United States, But somehow we're going to enforce the laws of the ICC that we are not party to, a corrupt, anti-Semitic, anti-American, anti-Israeli entity, all because of politics.
17: Which, by the way, and I'll defer Ambassador Bartosz, which, by the way, has ongoing investigations against American soldiers from Afghanistan.
12: Two great patriots there, Lawler and Waltz. But it'd be a sad day indeed if Lawler is not returned to the House of Representatives. So those of you who live in his district, very, very important that you get out the vote. Very important you get others to vote. If you're not registered, that you go register. I mean, this is very important. This is what it's going to come down to. 97% of the Islamists who are in these mosques are voting. 97%. So if we have a sparse turnout, our guys are going to lose in these districts. And Lawler is the incumbent, and he should win, not because he's the incumbent. It's a marginally Democrat district. But there's a lot of cops who live in his district. There's a lot of firefighters who live in his district, a lot of emergency personnel who live in his district. It's very important that you folks turn out in big numbers and take care of this guy, because he's taking care of you. Or you're going to wake up in the same mentality that resulted in those Twin Towers coming down on 9/11 will now represent you, whether you like it or not, in the House of Representatives. And I'm not kidding. I'm not kidding. Let's go to cut seven. Go.
16: He was opposed to the arrest and capture of Venezuelan dictator Nicolas Maduro, who was twice indicted by our own court system. The Southern District of New York twice indicted him, and Zohran called for his release. Meanwhile, he wants to arrest a duly elected prime minister of an ally based on the International Criminal Court, of which we are not party to. It's truly remarkable.
17: It's also remarkable that one of his key cabinet officials is reaching out to, quote unquote, like-minded governments and trying to meet with the Iran regime in the midst of an ongoing conflict.
16: I'd expect nothing less from an anti-Semite. This is the fundamental problem.
12: Mm-hmm. It is the fundamental problem. And they hate America. And they're focused on destroying our country. They're focused on destroying our country. I just went through it, chapter and verse, from the piece in the Free Press. Chapter and verse. This is their goal. Now, we have men and women who fight for this country, who have fought for this country from day one. People who have literally died for this country. We've got military graves, other grave sites all over the country, all over the world. We've got veterans who have fought in a variety of wars or have served otherwise in our military. We have police. These are men and women who aren't paid enough, who could be doing something else, especially given how they're treated by local governments these days. And they put their life on the line when they stop a car, when they stop just a pedestrian from jaywalking or anything else. They're hated. They're attacked. We have these ICE folks who really are remarkable people, given what they have to put up with. Absolutely remarkable people. All these people are heroic, as far as I'm concerned, doing things that the rest of us won't do. Standing between the enemy and us to protect us, despite the fact that they are smeared relentlessly and constantly. Makes me sick to my stomach. And these are the people who are under attack by the communists and the Islamists, by the Democrats. They want utter lawlessness, chaos and anarchy, so then they can step in and build their police state. And build their police state. Remember, I spent a lot of time yesterday, and a little bit of time the day before that, talking about the working class, quote unquote. They can't even define it. But I know what they do to it. Once they're in power, they enslave it. They brutalize it. And in the most aggressive regimes, they kill it. Communism has killed over 100 million people.
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0: right, you can phase her down. Notice they never talk about liberty, do they? Why would they? They never talk about liberty. Here's Marco Rubio in the Philippines today with reporters. Cut 12, go.
1: What the president put out on Thursday, that was the declassification of documents from our intelligence community. That's what he put out. He declassified intelligence assessments from our intelligence community. But your question was about communist influence. Yeah, the United States doesn't want to be a communist country. We're never going to be a communist country, and we're not going to allow communist influences to undermine our politics or our society. So I don't know what the inconsistency you're referring to is. It's very clear. Obviously we understand the Chinese system and other systems, but I can tell you our system doesn't want communism. And we're certainly not going to allow communist efforts to undermine American society and drive wedges into our country. And that's what we're seeing. You know, and by the way, one of the leading, you know, culprits of that for many years, the intellectual authors, particularly in our hemisphere, is the Cuban regime, which our report on Monday outlined.
0: Mm-hmm. Oh, in our colleges and universities. Oh, yes. It's not by accident that Mamdani's father is a tenured professor at Columbia, where he teaches communism, Islamism, African studies. These Ivy League schools, but others as well, are the bane of our existence. They were really building the idea in Athens, among other places. A real scholarship, sharing of knowledge, going through the old books and experiences of societies, comparing and contrasting. And yet that's not what happens. Now they're indoctrination mills. They've been taken over by the left. Look what the left does. They've taken over our schools. Not just higher education, but K-12 through these radical kook unions. They've literally now taken over the Smithsonian Museum system, where they're promoting and teaching the most horrendous, racist, bigoted hatred about our country. The Smithsonian, for God's sakes. Many of our presidential libraries have been taken over by the hard left. Many of the birthplaces of our presidents have been taken over by the hard left. Most of our big philanthropic institutions, the Ford Foundation, the Rockefeller Foundation, the Packard Foundation, by the hard left. Ever heard of the Pew Foundation, Mr. Producer? PEW, the Pew Foundation, probably one of the biggest, or at least it was. It was founded by a man who was an evangelical Christian living in and outside of Philadelphia. And he was a big oil and gas man. You may have heard of the gas company, Sunoco. Multi-billionaire. And he left his funds to this foundation he created. And now the Pew Foundation is one of the most left-wing foundations in the United States of America, along with the Rockefeller Foundation and the Ford Foundation. MacArthur Foundation, he was one of the biggest insurance magnates the country has ever known, also a conservative. MacArthur Foundation has been taken over by leftists, too. Here you have tens of billions of dollars in these foundations now controlled by the left, like the Smithsonian. You don't have to overpay for big wireless, not when Pure Talk comes in with the same service for a tiny fraction of the cost. 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
3: With SRN News, I'm Jason Walker. Thousands of non-citizens in New Jersey ended up being eligible to vote due to a computer mistake. Here's correspondent Laura Winters.
4: Liberal New Jersey Governor Mikey Sherrill admits more than 6,000 non-U.S. citizens were on the New Jersey voter rolls. She says 6,600 people were incorrectly registered when they applied for a driver's license. The Democrat governor claims 400 of them ended up voting in elections. These people have reportedly been deleted from the system. President Trump says this episode in New Jersey underscores the need to pass the Save America Act, which requires voter ID and proof of citizenship. Laura Winters reporting.
3: President Trump honoring four soldiers killed in the war in Iran as he attended their dignified transfer at Dover Air Force Base in Delaware.
5: Very tough to watch, to be honest with you. I think it's the toughest thing I do. If anything I do, I do all this stuff, but I think it's the toughest thing I do.
3: Later, the president in Georgia.
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0: 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Michael McCaul is the former chairman of the House Armed Services Committee, and he has this to say about Iran, and I agree with him. Go.
1: You know, since 1979, a dark veil of terror has reigned over the Middle East. This, in my judgment, was a reckoning that was eventually going to happen. It was unavoidable with this regime as long as the regime is in power. I commend this president for being the first president to take on this regime and Iran on its path to a nuclear bomb. Negotiating in the past hasn't worked. I have to be honest with you, Ambassador, I'm not sanguine about the current negotiations. I understand we have to give that a chance and give peace a chance. We have to try to negotiate. But I do think that, as Reagan said, peace through strength, as Colin Powell talked about, the Powell doctrine, either you go all in to win or you get the hell out of there. Right now, they're reconstituting their centrifuges in underground storage facilities. Then their launch pads are still striking. It is my sincere hope, and it's not your responsibility, but this, that the president unleashes our Department of War on Iran. I know that's what is happening now, to take out the launch pads, to take out the IRGC, to let Mossad and Israel do its job.
0: Let me add this. Let Mossad do its job. Unleash the Israeli military, arm in arm with our military, as we did at the outbreak of this war. Stop sidelining the Israeli military and Mossad. Arm the Iranian people. Let's go for victory.
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8: News this hour from Town Hall. I'm Jason Walker. Thousands of non-citizens in New Jersey ended up being eligible to vote because of a mistake. Correspondent Laura Winters.
9: Liberal New Jersey Governor Mikey Sherrill admits more than 6,000 non-U.S. citizens were on the New Jersey.

0: I do all this stuff, but I think it's the toughest thing I do.
1: Later, the president was in Georgia to promote the new Trump Accounts Child Investment Program, saying it will help set up kids for future financial success.
0: Their parents, grandparents, employers, and loved ones can contribute up to $5,000 a year. And with the modest contribution, these accounts will reach hundreds of thousands of dollars for these young people by the time they get to, let's say, 18, let's say 21. But by the time they're just young adults, they could be worth hundreds of thousands of dollars, most likely will be.
1: R. James Woolsey, a national security expert who led the CIA for 2 years following his appointment by President Bill Clinton, has died. Woolsey was 84. Small town of Presidio, Texas, challenging the Trump administration's border wall plans. Community leaders there say the wall would endanger levees protecting from flash floods. More on these stories, townhall.com.
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3: Adolf Hitler's birthplace in Austria has been inaugurated as a police station. The move aims to deter its use as a pilgrimage site for Nazi sympathisers. A memorial stone outside the house in Brunau am Inn will remain, bearing a message against fascism. Austria's Interior Minister Gerhard Karner has emphasised the country's commitment to confronting its past. Renovations took years and cost around 20 million euros. That's nearly $23 million. The building was previously rented by the Interior Ministry and has stood empty since 2011. I'm Charles de Ledesma.
1: A June 1st trial date has been set for Nicolas Maduro to face drug trafficking charges in New York. His lawyer says he plans to contest the charges. Defense attorneys object to the military action that snatched Venezuela's president from power. Breaking news and analysis, townhall.com. Tropical Storm Bertha has made landfall in Louisiana. Storm is packing winds that extend some 100 miles from the center. Damaging wind and storm surge are the main threats. National Hurricane Center meteorologist Robbie Berg.
4: There are rainfall amounts of 1 to 4 inches is expected across portions of the northern Gulf Coast. Some areas could see upwards of 6 in those very isolated areas, and that could produce some types of flash flooding. But we're not expecting any sort of widespread type of flooding like we've seen in past storms.
1: In the meantime, torrential rains in West Virginia causing flash flooding that inundated homes and businesses. Authorities say floods washed out bridges, leading to numerous rescues in parts of the state. The governor, Patrick Morrissey, says several people are unaccounted for, but there's no official word yet on deaths. And more than 300 National Guard members have been sent in to help. More on these stories, townhall.com.
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9: He's here. 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
10: Well, America, the president on Air Force One flew back the family of fallen hero Army Lieutenant Tyler Feehan. And the president had, I thought, some emotional comments he made as a result. And I happen to know for a fact, personally, that he's very, very touched when our military personnel are injured or killed. It bothers him enormously. Enormously. Despite what the media would have you believe, or the Democrats or anybody else would have you believe. So here's some of his comments just from a few hours ago. Go.
0: They returned to American soil at Dover. And one of the families happened to be traveling to Georgia. Beautiful family, beautiful wife and husband and brother-in-law. And I said, I'm going to Georgia, too. Where are you going? She says, well, after this, sir, they lost their beautiful son. We're going to Georgia. I said, so if you want, I'll give you a ride on Air Force One. And they said, wow. Wow. So today, I then said they're on Air Force One, and it's quite nice, I must say. And they said, wow, this is something, thank you so much. But they're heartbroken, you know, they're heartbroken. But they couldn't believe it. And they live very close to here. They live minutes away. And we're here today, and I said to them, celebrating the memory of their beautiful, this was a beautiful son. You know, I read, when I go to Dover, I read charts on all of the young people. And some are unbelievable. Some are a little bit, you know, they got a little bit of a, couple of bad things put in. This is a son who was like a flawless, perfect person. Beautiful, beautiful son. Handsome in every way. Brilliant. Respected by everybody. His sheet read so beautifully, and I told them that. Their beloved son. And it's, his name was Lieutenant Tyler Feehan, and he was a person that was going all the way. He was going to be a general. He would have been a general very quickly. He was heading in that path. But I just want to thank Tyler's mother, Sherry, his father, Stephen, and his uncle, David, who great people. I got to know him a little bit on the plane and standing there watching this sight, which is, oh, it's very, very tough to, watch, to be honest with you. Very tough. I think it's the toughest thing I do. If anything I do, all this stuff, but I think it's the toughest thing I do. But to Sherry and Stephen and David, we will carry Tyler's memory in our hearts forever. And I just want to thank you. It's an honor to have you here today. Please.
10: It's upsetting just listening, isn't it, Rich? You know, here, President Trump reminds me of past presidents, Lincoln. So many casualties during the Civil War. Hundreds of thousands. His own family, casualties. Very, very difficult. Very difficult. And to be with the parents, excruciating. Obviously for the family, too. So our prayers go out. More reason to destroy this enemy. This enemy has already killed thousands and injured thousands of Americans. On the battlefield in Iraq, in Lebanon, Saudi Arabia, our two African embassies, they've killed and maimed so many Americans. It's time to finish them off, America. It's time to put an end to this. So that our children and grandchildren don't have to confront this when you and I are dead and gone. Each generation is an obligation to the next. Parents have an obligation to their children. Grandparents have an obligation to their children and their grandchildren. It's always been the way. One generation protecting the next. That's largely why we go to war, obviously to protect ourselves, but we're really thinking about the future, aren't we? We don't want our families to live under tyranny. We don't want our families to suffer from war. We don't want our families to suffer from concentration camps. We don't want our family to suffer from starvation, a lack of freedom. And so we fight to the death. What we're doing in Iran is noble. It is righteous to defeat this regime. This regime is not going to go away on its own. It doesn't seek coexistence. It doesn't even seek a cessation of military activity. It seeks our elimination. The people in Iran, they didn't ask for this. The vast majority of them were not involved in any revolution. This was imposed on them. Communism, Islamism, imposed on these people as they're trying to impose it on us. And I don't ever want you to forget those scenes of those young Persian people running for their lives as they're being mowed down with automatic weapons, with tanks, by snipers, as they continue to go around the country to collect young people up, throw them in prison, torture and rape them, and then execute them summarily. Hang them. Hang them. Imagine if it was your child or grandchild. We can't prevent this all over the world, but we can prevent it there. We're there right now. This regime's weaker than it's ever been. Now, if we don't pursue victory, we will not have victory. If we are fighting so we can negotiate the next day, then that's not victory. And if we want victory, we have to do what it takes to get victory. And what it takes, at a minimum, is bringing in our allies, the Israelis, the Mossad, the IDF, their Air Force, to fight side by side with us. The Arabs can't do it. The Turks won't do it. And the CIA to work with Mossad to arm these people who want to be armed and they want retribution for what's happened to them and their families over all these decades, and I don't blame them. They want to take their country back. All they need is a helping hand. And this isn't about us sending 150,000 troops in there like the vice president said to Joe Rogan. That is really preposterous. We need to do this, or they'll have 20, 30,000 ballistic missiles one day, and they will have nuclear warheads.
11: This is Jeff Cruer with my commentary of the day. So Congress is either getting ready to go on vacation or on vacation. This year, they're only slated to work about 119 days, not even one-third of the time. Along with a nice salary, they get huge benefits, perks, travel, staffing, and of course, the ability to engage in insider stock trading. Almost 80% of Americans want to get rid of it. Congress won't. 80% of Americans want term limits. Congress won't do it. Congress won't cut spending. More huge deficits on the way. No wonder wonder Americans hate Congress. It's got an abysmal approval rating. But the midterm elections are coming up. Republicans want to hold on to power. Democrats want to seize power. And whichever base is more motivated will be the key to victory. How should Republicans motivate their base? How about doing something? The Save America Act would be a good start. How about anything other than going on another paid vacation?
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0: Love it. All right. Got a lot of calls. We're backed up on the call, so let's jump into the calls, I suppose. Tim, Columbia, South Carolina, the great Sirius XM satellite. Hey. Tim, go right ahead, please.
1: Hey, how you doing?
0: All right, thank you.
1: I just wanted to reemphasize. Hello?
0: Yeah, go right ahead.
1: Hey, Mark.
0: Yeah.
1: Oh, I'm sorry. I just wanted to emphasize the care in the Persian people. I had the opportunity to have two of them with me in college do anything for you. One of them was the son of the general who was in charge of the security for the Shah as he exited Iran. He flew out in the helicopter with him to get out of the country when the revolution was taking place. Mm-hmm. And just a wonderful person. Loved Americans, would do anything for you. And the other one was Ali 1 and the other one was Ali 2. Ali 1 came from a more wealthy family, was able to get out because he had the money, and they're just like, we'll just leave everything behind. We've got to get out. These people are these people are crazy. We've got to get out. This is not us. This is not our country. And I can
0: now guarantee, let's just wait there a second, how terrible that is. If a family, I'm sure several ancestries of family, ancestors, I should say, and you have to leave everything to get out, to flee for your life. And unfortunately, this happens too often all around the world and throughout history. Just imagine that. And imagine being left behind. And imagine having to deal with this, which is what 92 Iranians and certainly about 80 million of them who don't want to have to deal with it have had to deal with it, living under these horrendous conditions. But you're exactly right. I know we're stereotyping, but it's stereotyping in a good way. Iranian Americans that I've met are among the most patriotic that I ever meet. That is in terms of people. Go right ahead.
1: No, they, you know, like you said, very patriotic, very proud to be in America, glad to be in America. You know, I've lost contact with them over the years because that was, you know, 20 or 30 years ago. But, I mean, it was before all the modern concepts we have now. But they were wonderful people, and they would do anything for you, you know. Ali won that the money, he would do anything for you. You know, if you need, he had to pay somebody's college tuition one semester because the guy was going to have to drop out. And he's just like, no.
0: All right, brother. Great call. We appreciate it very much. Very much. Let's keep rolling. Let's go to Viviana, Brooklyn, New York, the great WABC. How are you?
2: Mark, this is such a wonderful, wonderful show. I am so proud of how you do the clarion call. I'm a longtime listener, but first-time caller.
0: Thank you.
2: And living in New York is right now such, you have to have faith that God has not forgotten New York, that God is not through with America, and continue to do what we can as patriots and as citizens. I call to highlight the courage and the tenacity of a Reverend Ruben Diaz Sr. He was a former state senator, went into the city council, and they ran him out because he believed in family. So he has said to his congregations, he has like 152 churches, Mark.
0: Wow.
2: And he sees the danger of the DSA. Mm-hmm. And you know what he's advising his Hispanic Pastors Association?
0: No.
2: On November the 3rd, do not vote Democratic line.
0: Mm-hmm.
2: That is like totally anathema to these people in the Bronx. He said,
0: well, that's good to hear.
2: Vote on the conservative line. We need Bruce Blakeman.
0: Mm-hmm.
2: And the other reason, because I loved your call screener, I am encouraging more pastors, people of faith, rabbis to tell their people who Mamdani really is and to share with them what the goals of the DSA really are. Because it depends on us as well. I know that there's about 25% of those who are in churches not even registered, Mark, and then 60% sometimes fail to go to the polls.
0: Yeah.
2: And there's a way. God.
0: Well, we better turn out big out of the churches and out of the synagogues, and because they're really turning them out of the mosques. So this is going to be very, very important that religious leaders who are Christian and Jewish and others really turn out their flock, because this is going to be very, very important. And we're also talking about the survivability of these other faiths. And because you can hear Mamdani, Mamdani's not interested in that. He's not interested in live and let live. He's not interested in even a diversity in the community. He's interested in taking complete and utter control, depopulating the city of, I think, Christians and Jews. You see what he did with Catholics. You see what he's done with other individuals, the Italians and the Irish and the German and the Poles and you name it. And, of course, the Jews. All right, Viviana, great call. Thank you so much. Much appreciated. Let's keep going. Let us go to Len, Fort Worth, Texas, on the great SXM, Sirius XM satellite. Go.
3: Thank you, sir, for taking my call.
0: Yes, sir.
3: You know, you were reading off those poll results about the approval and disapproval of communists and all that. Mm-hmm. And I can't believe the slim margin.
0: Mm-hmm.
3: To me, that's a slim margin. You know, that just...
0: Well, the Democrats, you had one there, 47 to 40%. Crazy.
3: Yes, yes. It blows my mind, Mark. I don't know what to say. Mm-hmm. And it just, man, you know.
0: Yeah, we're up against it. The education system they control the culture. You control the media, and we just have to push back in every way we know how. Every way we know how. Appreciate your call, my friend. We'll be right back. 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
4: With SRN News, I'm Jason Walker. Democratic New Jersey Governor Mikey Sherrill admits 6,000 non-U.S. citizens were on the state voter rolls and 400 ended up voting in actual elections. President Trump has honored the lives of four U.S. troops killed in the Middle East and returned to their families at Dover Air Force Base in Delaware. The president saluted proudly as the caskets were escorted off a plane. Charles Gaines, the author who helped bring bodybuilding into the mainstream with the pumping iron, has died. He was 84. And authorities in the city of Brotherly Love continue their investigation. Philadelphia police are searching for those responsible for a weekend break-in at the home of Philadelphia Eagles running back Saquon Barkley. SRN News.
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0: saving right now. Well, you know, I disagree with the administration's desire to sell F-35s to Erdogan, who is a mass-murdering National Socialist Islamist. He's the worst of all elements, who threatens Greece, who threatens Israel, threatens us with his associations close with Russia. He's purchased ground-to-air missiles, which was a violation, and so we sanctioned him. I see no reason to lift any sanction. He's close with Iran. He still protects leadership from Hamas and still helps fund them. He's no damn good. And he still occupies about a third of Cyprus, and he won't get out. And now I read that the administration has submitted a Saudi nuclear pact to Congress. Saudi nuclear pact for civilian nuclear power. Now, I strongly oppose this, ladies and gentlemen. We're about to have the 9/11 25th anniversary. Saudi Arabia was behind it, the killing of thousands of Americans. They don't need civilian nuclear power. And there's even talk about them being able to process the uranium themselves. The UAE has civilian nuclear power, but it doesn't process its uranium. It has to be done outside the country, and it has to be inventoried outside the country. So to me, this is a big no. It's a big hell no. No nukes, civilian or otherwise, for Saudi Arabia. And you can start to see the race that will start in all those Arab countries. I want to salute all of you folks. I'm blessed that you're out there. Thank you so much. And let's do this again tomorrow. God bless each and every one of you, and have a wonderful night.
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2: This is Jeff Cruer with my commentary of the day. So Congress is either getting ready to go on vacation or on vacation. This year, they're only slated to work about 119 days, not even one-third of the time. Along with a nice salary, they get huge benefits, perks, travel, staffing, and of course, the ability to engage in insider stock trading. Almost 80% of Americans want to get rid of it. Congress won't. 80% of Americans want term limits. Congress won't do it. Congress won't cut spending. More huge deficits on the way. No wonder Americans hate Congress. It's got an abysmal approval rating. But the midterm elections are coming up. Republicans want to hold on to power. Democrats want to seize power. And whichever base is more motivated will be the key to victory. How should Republicans motivate their base? How about doing something? The Save America Act would be a good start. How about anything other than going on another paid vacation? More info on this and the other hot topics of the day, check out ringsidepolitics.com.
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5: News this hour from Town Hall. I'm Jason Walker. Secretary of State Marco Rubio warning some Asian leaders in the Philippines that Iran's demand to control and collect tolls in the Strait of Hormuz would threaten the world's economy and set a precedent that could be repeated elsewhere in the world. Rubio says the U.S. attacks on Iran are simply a response to Iranian attacks on the Strait of Hormuz.
6: Commercial ships are going through the straits and they're being blown up. The United States is defending that shipping and, in addition, is targeting the places that are launching against those ships that continue to degrade Iran's ability to target and harm global shipping.
5: And the U.S. military has conducted now a 12th night of strikes against Iran. President Trump honoring the lives of four U.S. troops killed in the Middle East and returned to their families Wednesday at Dover Air Force Base

0: Republicans to take up a major rules change as he pushes for the SAVE Act.
1: What they should do, very simple, a lot of you don't know about filibuster, they should terminate the filibuster and approve everything. Because the Democrats are going to do it. The Democrats are going to terminate the filibuster as soon as they have a chance.
0: The White House says election integrity remains a top priority for the administration. Willie Nelson, Washington.
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9: That's SpaceX rockets taking Northrop Grumman's two-armed space robot into orbit from Cape Canaveral on a private salvage operation to slap life-extending jetpacks on aging communication satellites running low on fuel. Northrop Grumman's mission robotic vehicle, dubbed MRV, and its jetpacks will spend the next year angling into the proper orbit more than 22,000 miles above Earth. I'm Ben Thomas.
2: Well, Google parent company Alphabet Incorporated posting stronger than expected results for its second quarter, saying it earned $112 billion in the April through June period. That's up from $28 billion 1 year ago. OpenAI disclosing an unprecedented cyber incident, a system allegedly hacked by another AI company. Breaking news and analysis, townhall.com. Lawyers are promising a very strong battle, but a June 1st, 2027 trial date is set for Nicolas Maduro and his wife in New York. That on U.S. drug trafficking charges. More from correspondent Julie Walker.
10: Maduro's were in court as the federal judge made that decision Wednesday. Their lawyers continuing to object to the U.S. government going into Venezuela and snatching them from power. Protesters were also outside court with the same complaint. President Trump repeatedly defends the raid, calling Maduro a narco-terrorist. Meanwhile, Maduro did not speak during the 15-minute hearing. Both have pled not guilty. They face potential life prison sentences if a jury agrees that they were part of a conspiracy to send cocaine into the U.S. Julie Walker, New York.
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14: 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You will enjoy Everything Old is New Again right here on WGSO. Hi, this is Douglas Viviani of Everything Old is New Again. 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

0: us. Has it tanked Taco Bell somewhat? I'll explain. Meanwhile, a whole heap of baseball action, some of it record-setting, when we go to the Man Cave. I'm Kate Delaney, but first to the top, we always roll into the rundown here on America Tonight. Yeah, the president says Iran isn't ready to make a deal yet. He made those remarks at a speech in Georgia on Wednesday. Delegations from the U.S. and Iran entered negotiations, as you all know, in June, and it was aimed at a war-ending deal based on a memorandum of understanding signed by both countries. I think we were all pretty hopeful when that memorandum happened, but boy, things have really taken a much different turn. That's for sure. So while that is going on, four service members back, unfortunately, transitioning in Dover at the Dover Air Force Base, back with a dignified and dignitaries on hand transfer, as they call it, where they were saluted and the flags were flown, and sadly they were lost in those circumstances in the Middle East. The president was there for that arrival of those four fallen soldiers that were killed, and here's what he said.
1: I just left Dover Air Force Base, which is an incredible place, but oftentimes very sad, because that's when they bring the bodies of our great heroes, our great patriots, warriors. They bring them back to Dover. And I've been there many times before. This was in particular something very sad. I attended the dignified transfer ceremony for four great U.S. service members killed in the conflict with Iran.
0: Yes, it was another night after that of targeting Iran. The U.S. forces hitting more strikes, according to the U.S. CENT command, and it's the 12th straight night, to be specific about that. The mission is to further degrade Iran's ability to threaten civilian mariners and commercial vessels that are going through the regional waters. The Strait of Hormuz is the big, big deal. And the president said, you know, if they're not willing to make that change, they're not ready. And guess what? They're going to be ready very, very, very soon. Meanwhile, it was about Bertha, ready or not. Here she comes, making landfall in Louisiana, bringing rain with it, but perhaps not as much of a punch as initially thought. Here's the governor of Louisiana, Landry, talking about treating this like it really is going to be crippling, because there are warnings of what has happened before.
2: The good news is that the storm is likely not to produce the type of rainfall or wind event that it could have. But I want to remind everyone of something important, that forecasts can change, and even a weaker storm can produce dangerous rainfall, localized flooding, and hazardous travel conditions. You know, we saw that just a month ago when Tropical Storm Arthur visited us and devastated Avalos Parish. We had all thought that we were out of the woods, and then Avalos Parish received 30 inches of rain in a five-hour period, I think it was, which was a record for the state. And we are still, that parish is still reeling from the effects of that event. Families have been devastated. Homes were flooded. Businesses were damaged. First responders were working around the clock to rescue people from a very dangerous situation. The recovery in Avalos Parish is still underway. And I want the people of Avalos Parish to know that we have not forgotten them. We continue to support their recovery effort, even as we monitor Tropical Storm Bertha.
0: Yeah, and it is one of those things where you have to batten the hatches, you have to look at all the warnings. You know that there's going to be serious floods in some areas, no matter what, as it makes landfall, which it certainly has, but not quite as bad as originally thought. So it did make landfall in St. Bernard Parish, and a lot of rain came, that's for sure, and still is crawling across the area westward with a little bit of acceleration. Beaches were closed from Florida to Mississippi because of the tropical storm force winds, where really, honestly, at some point, reaching 100 miles an hour. I mentioned this before, but it's the second named storm of the Atlantic hurricane season, and it's sticking close to the coast. That is the thing. Not going as brutal when it's moving inward, which, of course, is always the concern, which in the low-lying areas, we're talking about floods. And the storm will probably produce, it's looking like now, 1 to 2, maybe, and this would be the dangerous edge, 4 inches of rain. But so far, so good. It's mostly been about the surge. It's mostly been along the coastline. All right, the big story is we bounce back toward bipartisan cooperation. The consensus on defense collapsed as Republicans squashed objections from Democrats who say Congress has failed to rein in the administration's use of military force. The House passed a $1.15 trillion defense bill, teeing up billions more for the Iran war in the money department. Yeah, the result is a collapse of what is normally a large bipartisan coalition that advances the annual national security legislation. It's kind of one of those areas that that's pretty reliable when it comes to consensus in Congress, which is so rare. But the defense policy bill passed 216 to 212. 6 Democrats supported the measure and 7 Republicans actually opposed it. Specifically, the budget resolution would help appropriate $73 billion in additional funding for the Pentagon and intelligence agencies. Congress has never failed to pass the National Defense Authorization Act. Never. But it does face a difficult path to become a law. The Senate's version of the defense policy bill has stalled, as Democrats argue it does nothing, again, to end what is happening in Iran. And without a deal that can clear the 60-vote threshold, Republican leadership may skip a separate vote in the Senate and begin negotiating a final version of the NDAA for passage later in the fall. And this is huge, obviously, because you remember the fighting had stopped for a couple of weeks as both sides negotiated that preliminary deal that was announced last month. But then the deal collapses. And, you know, the latest, as we're talking about the 12th day of conflicts, and we're seeing this drone fighting and the missiles, etc. That means you need more. You need more of an arsenal to be able to continue to do that. And that was the ask of the Secretary of Defense, Pete Hegseth, just the other day as he was defending needing that extra push, needing that extra money to, you know, make that happen. All right, speaking of making things happen, we're going to do that next when we hit the mixed bag and we talk about lettuce and Taco Bell, plus you and lettuce. Are you hesitant when you're shopping? It seems like when I've been out there, I see way more lettuce than I've ever seen on the shelves. I don't know if you're seeing the same thing or not. And a shocking mic drop that might surprise you and could be a warning for your own future hikes. Next.
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0: start with mixed bag. It has been so long that I have, since I have picked up bagged lettuce, that was like one of my things. I mean, that would be my lunch. I'd mix it in with some other kinds of lettuce or protein or whatever, you know, chicken, beef. And I haven't done that ever since this outbreak happened. And certainly I'm not alone because people are fearing that, you know, what's really there. Taco Bell has just taken a beating, of course. So they just offered, starting on Wednesday, a $1 lettuce-free deal amid this cyclosporo outbreak. And because the foot traffic is going away, they promoted a $1 enchiladas. It's a flour tortilla filled with ground beef, beans, diced onions, cheddar cheese, red sauce, no, zero lettuce, nothing, nothing. So the nosedive that has happened since the lettuce was that they were using was linked to the outbreak of cyclosporo, which, of course, causes gastro issues, which are awful, including horrible diarrhea and the pain that people feel, sometimes having to be hospitalized. I mean, this goes back, you know, to a couple of weeks, and nationwide, as of only 3 or 4 days ago, Taco Bell restaurants were down more than, check this out, 30% compared with the foot traffic average for each Friday between January 1st and July 6th. Wow. And there is Placer.ai. They track foot traffic using data from cameras and mobile devices. That's how, by the way, they came up with that figure. So Taco Bell, remember, that was when it started. If you go back to a week plus ago, Taco Bell announced that they had pulled the Taylor Farms lettuce from its food and said that it was based on the ongoing conversations with public health officials. So, wow, $1 lettuce-free item. And most locations apparently are carrying this thing. I mean, the cases, there's been over 308 hospitalizations, no deaths, thank goodness. But how many people have gotten, you know, sick from this? 7,400? 7,400. Michigan, a big place for this. Ohio, very, very, very big. Wow. And it really goes back, because of the incubation period, to May. And a lettuce sample from Taylor Farms tested positive for the cyclosporo parasite back on July 18th. But then the FDA said on July 19th that after being reviewed again, the test was found to be a false positive. So as of the 19th, people, just a few days ago, there are no confirmed positive results for samples tested for cyclosporo. But Taylor Farms remains linked to the outbreak while the FDA continues to investigate the exact source and collects samples. So Health Secretary Kennedy says that the outbreak is under control after cutting the program that tracked it, and he told reporters that the forensics have the extensive forensics they're doing have identified the source and that the companies involved had implemented a recall. And he made those comments during a briefing about healthcare fraud, actually, in one of his first public statements about this outbreak. And I think people just in general are mega concerned about lettuce. It's like planted that seed in your head. I mean, Taylor Farms specifically issued that recall, right? And it covered 27 states. And iceberg lettuce is what we're talking about, iceberg lettuce. And that started the whole Taco Bell thing. And I happened to catch on the tube today, and I thought it was interesting. He made some sense for sure. University of Arizona professor Jerry Lopez was talking about lettuce and this outbreak.
1: You got to give, you know, both the industry, the fresh produce industry, what they've decided to do of pulling their commodity, as well as the retail, like Taco Bell, pulling it even before they had identified that it was indeed, the iceberg lettuce, right? They weren't sure at the time, so they stopped including any of these several different ingredients that have historically been part of outbreaks. And so you got to give them credit for doing that. And it is complicated because when you look at the from farm to fork, you're talking about it's a really quick timeline, changes a lot of different hands, the processing plants all the way to repackaging, distribution. That time frame is really short.
0: Yeah, so, I mean, his explanation's right. How many people go through the process by the time it arrives at whatever restaurant? And, you know, they can have a million signs up, but a million people about washing hands and everything else. But there are so many different places that that travels. And I think that's the scary, scary concern for so many of us. When something like this happens, it's exactly what's planted in your head. All right, how about this shocker? The Yosemite hiker airlifted 2 miles into a trek, suffering from heat exhaustion by being rescued. It could cost the group she was with $70,000. Yeah. According to reports, the hiker, identified in some accounts as Gray, stopped walking due to the weakness, likely from heat exhaustion, possibly other factors. So what happened is, this was Yosemite, and Yosemite rescues are often coordinated by the California Highway Patrol. They typically perform operations at no cost to the person being rescued. However, sometimes because of the rescue, because of the resources that are used, you are hit with a big bill, apparently. And this looks to be, you heard the mic drop, this looks to be something, it's not totally confirmed, but it looks to be something that could happen. I mean, what happened is, listen, she couldn't move, so she was getting worse. Her guides wrapped her in an emergency blanket, called for the helicopter evacuation. So let's hope some of that is exaggerated. Let's hope that she doesn't have to pay the 70, or they don't have to pay the 70, that it's just something that is thrown in. It's not often, even though that does happen, it's not often. I checked that Yosemite has that happen. It doesn't happen that much. I mean, it does spark the debate, but was it, you know, some people are saying, was it necessary so early in the hike that couldn't she have walked back? Whoa. Because I just saw my husband have heat exhaustion / almost a heat stroke, and my brother and I did the 2 mile walk back. It is scary. As you get redder and redder and think, okay, now you can barely breathe, what do you do? We just knew we're taking them out. We didn't even think about, let's make a call. Because first of all, we didn't have sat phones, so we had no way to make any calls. The calls, you couldn't even get it. We were elevated too far up. There was no way to do that. You know, it's just a reminder to be careful of hiking and how far you go, and in hot, hot conditions where you get dizzy and nauseated, or you get that confusion. I mean, once you have it, you have it. So that's the, that's the problem, that you, once you're in it, and you got to get out of it. And it's easier if you're talking about when that happens, you're not in the middle of a mountain somewhere. But if you are, the only thing you can do is get out. Like in the case of my husband, I told this story where we were in the Smoky Mountains. He was saying, I just want to lay down. I just want to lay down. And my brother's like, yeah, that's not happening. He kept saying, the only way out is through, brother. The only way out is through. And here's the poles, and we're going to make it happen. And if we have to rest along the way, which we did, we'll just do that until you get all the way through. All right, the Odyssey and the box office. Wow, I can't wait to see where this movie ends up. It's so intriguing to me. Right now, it's beating projections. $264.1 million. That is what it is soaring toward. I think the curiosity over this is incredible, isn't it? How many seats have sold at IMAX? I will do a cheap movie review coming up next week because I have a seat to it. in a few days as we get into the weekend. And I'm really curious because I haven't been to an IMAX theater in a while. I like them, but I just haven't been to one in a while. And this was really specifically made for IMAX. The screen is just that much bigger. And so it's like an event, like scheduling it out, not just showing up to go and see the movie. All right, hang with us. Coming up next, if you suffer from dry eyes, it's the worst. We have some solutions.
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3: 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And who might that be? 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
6: With SRN News, I'm Jason Walker. The House adopting a Republican-only $95 billion budget proposal that, in an effort to fund the war in Iran, Speaker Mike Johnson pushed it over objections from Democrats as a priority before the midterm elections. Tropical Storm Bertha has made landfall in Louisiana. The storm, packing winds that extend some 100 miles from its center, damaging winds and storm surge, the main threats in the deep south area. Torrential rains in West Virginia causing flash flooding, inundating homes and businesses. Authorities say the floods washed out a number of bridges, leading to several rescues in portions of the state. Several people are still unaccounted for. More than 1,000 people have died from the Ebola outbreak in eastern Congo, 2,500 cases reported. SRN News.
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0: All right, so check this out. Dry eye. Oh, I have had this a few times. Last year was terrible. The truth about dry eye, some of the signs, the causes, the symptoms, relief with Refresh. Yes, yes, and yes. So who better to talk about this than Dr. Ashley Brissett, who is an expert in it. She gets it. So, Doc, thanks so much for coming on.
1: Yeah, thank you for having me.
0: So let's just start with the basics. What is dry eye?
1: Yeah, dry eye disease, it's a very common condition. It actually affects more than 35 million Americans, and it can happen if your eyes aren't making enough tears or if the tears are evaporating too fast or they're not a good quality of tear. And dry eyes don't always just feel dry. Sometimes it can be more of a burning or an irritation or a discomfort. And there are so many things that can affect our eyes, making them feel dry. We know that aging changes and hormonal changes are a big factor. That's why it's very common, especially in women over the age of 50, but also things like our environment, the air quality, all of those things can contribute, and even screen time, which we all use our screens all hours of the day, but sometimes excessive screen time can also make our eyes feel dry. So July actually is Dry Eye Awareness Month, which is why I've teamed up with Refresh, which is the number one doctor recommended brand for temporary dry eye relief symptoms for their artificial tears, so that we can talk today about dry eye and what we can do to help.
0: So what are the triggers we should look for dry eyes?
1: Yeah, so definitely the air quality. So sometimes if there's a lot of pollution in the air, that can contribute. Air conditioning, you know, now indoors, blasting when we come inside in the summer heat, that can cause the eyes to be even more dry. Screen time, as I mentioned, even certain medications that we take can sometimes cause our eyes to be more dry. So it's what we call multifactorial, meaning there are so many reasons why. And if you feel like you might have dry eye disease, it's definitely worthwhile making an appointment with your eye care provider so that they can properly diagnose you with this condition.
0: Yeah. Are there more dry eye symptoms are more common during specific times of the year, like you mentioned, air conditioning?
1: Yeah, you know, we often think of it as being more in the winter months because the air is quite cold and dry and windy, but really it can affect us at all times of the year. So even in the summer months, the heat wave that we recently had that traps pollutants in the air, that can make people's eyes more dry and sensitive. And then you come inside and there's air conditioning and that can dry things out even more. So really it can affect your eyes at any time of year.
0: Yeah. What are the over-the-counter eye drops? Because that's what people run and do, not enough. And when should people see a doctor about their dry eye symptoms?
1: Yeah, I mean, the treatment really depends on the cause and by how severe your dry eyes are. What I explain to all of my patients is a really good place to start is with these over-the-counter lubricating eye drops. So specifically one that I speak to my patients about is the Refresh Optive Mega 3 that's preservative-free multi-dose. And what that means is that it has no preservative, so it's very gentle yet effective on the surface, especially if you're someone who has a little bit more maybe sensitivity with your dry eye. And then the multi-dose bottle is really easy to use. So, you know, it can give a consistent drop and it keeps it sterile, as I mentioned, without that preservative. So again, it's just a really great opportunity to use these drops, to have them on hand in case you do develop symptoms. And what's nice is that these lubricating eye drops can even provide more than 10 hours of relief for patients. So they're very effective.
0: Mm. What are other behaviors or maybe some of the lifestyle factors, I'm thinking about this out loud, that consumers should be aware of that could impact their daily eye health, Doc?
1: Yeah, I speak to all of my patients about healthy eye habits. So, you know, especially now that we're into summer, wearing sunglasses when you're outside to protect from UV rays, that's very important. And healthy diet is a big factor as well. So getting omega-3 into your diet, that can be beneficial for dry eye, staying well hydrated, and then as best as you can, taking breaks from screens, which I know is hard for all of us to do. But I explain to my patients to do something called the 20-20-20 rule, which is where every 20 minutes, you take a 20-second break and look 20 feet away. And that helps to give your eyes a break from the excessive screen time.
0: Oh, those are all great tips, Dr. Ashley Brissett. You are a gem to this show for sure, because I know a lot of people that have this problem. I definitely have had this happen in my life. And we thank you for coming on.
1: Of course. And if people want more information, a great resource is refresheyedrops.com. So there's lots of information about dry eye there and also availability to see the full range of products from the Refresh team.
0: Perfect. Thank you so much.
1: Thank you for having me.
2: Yeah, I love the tip about the 20 minutes and then go away from the computer. I think for me, I have good eyesight, and I never really struggle that much with my eyes, but I definitely have the dry eye thing because of spending so much of the screen time, of course. And who of us is not having extra screen time because you're on the phone, you're looking at the phone, you're looking at the iPad, you're looking at the desktop computer, how many hours a day, which you really don't kind of, I think you don't think about it, but it plays that heavy part in it. It, you know, absolutely 100% does. All right, I'm going to throw in here, I'm going to throw in birthdays because some interesting people have birthdays today, and I was so stunned. And if you're celebrating a birthday, by the way, happy birthday to you. Exactly. I hope someone sings that cheesy happy birthday song to you where you get embarrassed and you blush, right? And you're in the middle of a restaurant. Selena Gomez is just, it seems like she's been around forever. 34, I mean, she looks in her 30s, but she's 34 years old. Murders in the Building, I think, introduced her to a lot of older people, but she has been around for a long time, since she was a kid. So Ezekiel Elliott, somebody I covered, the Dallas Cowboys, 31 years old. And then Danny Glover is 80 years old. And when you think of Danny Glover, what movie and what role do you think of? Lately, we've been going back, my family, and looking at movies we didn't see from the 70s or maybe even the 80s. And he was Roger Murtaugh in Lethal Weapon, which really, I mean, I think he already had a name, but it really exploded him a little bit more, that whole Lethal Weapon film series and the relationship he had with Mel Gibson. It was just a good partnership on screen. It was really, really good. And then, of course, he was in a whole bunch of other movies, too, some of them very, very well, very, very, very well known. I think he, in especially in the bulk of his career, such a good actor. He was in that a miniseries, Lonesome Dove, that also was, I want to say it was late 80s or maybe it was just barely 90 when it came out. But anyway, interesting career. It made me think about this. How about the fact that I am getting a visit to my house soon from a unique visitor?
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2: Yeah. You know what? I see those commercials constantly. And now they're using the one song, Anytime You Want It. And I know their jingle. So I noticed a crack. I've never had this happen. You know, all the places I've lived in this great country, I've never had this happen before. Yes, if something hits your windshield, you're in an accident, whatever. But there's a crack on the passenger side. And then it turns out it was like another hairline along the bottom of it. So the interesting deal in the great state of Florida is if you have comprehensive coverage, you're not paying anything for that windshield. And something I didn't realize is that a lot of people are getting cracked windshields because of the heat. So that's what they believe, and who knows, happened to my windshield, that it got cracked because of the heat. So guess who's coming out to the house?
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2: Yes. Maybe I'll do a TikTok on them. But they'll come out and I guess they're going to put in the windshield, but I'm bumped just like that. And I love it because I don't have to go and sit somewhere and wait. Not a bad deal at all. All right, I get asked this all the time, and I forget to tell you sometimes, but I want to remind everybody, if you miss something on the show and you think, oh, I wanted to hear about how much the Odyssey was raking in, I wanted to hear about the lettuce recall, I wanted to hear about the dollar menu item at Taco Bell, I wanted to hear about the defense budget, who knows, whatever, you missed something, which it's great. I hope you are somebody who wants to know what's happening on the show. And I appreciate all of you. Trust me, all of these fabulous affiliates. 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
2: 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You can get it on Spotify. And it's like a little mini DVR, right? You miss a segment, you just fast forward to that segment. It's the highlights from the show that you'll catch on The Sauce. There's also a full-on America Tonight podcast. So either way, it absolutely works. Always fascinating to me is when I read these stories about people buying something from like Goodwill somewhere or a thrift store. And you may have heard this story already, maybe not, but Quinn Brown bought a warm-up jacket that belonged to legendary Los Angeles Laker Wilt Chamberlain. He wore it in 1972. So the Oregon teen was just shopping in a thrift store, saw this really cool jacket, and decided to buy it for the whopping $3. But then guess what? He sold it at an auction for almost $90,000. Is that a big money score or what? That's huge that he did that. And I don't know if he realized it or not. I think what I understand is it just caught his eye, and it was really cool looking. And he decided, you know what? It looks pretty good. So he was deciding, I'm just going to get it. And then it was $3. And then Sotheby's, somehow he posted something about it. I found this cool thing. Contacted him, and they verified it. And then he got $90,000 for it. Oh, maybe it's time to make a trip to the thrift store. I'm not sure. I'm sure of this. Coming up next, your thoughts as we hit the mailbag, plus a check of the markets, pre-market.
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3: Yes, indeed. We are in the mailroom, and there's a lot of the virtual stuff around us. So let's go to the first one. This one is from Miles, who's listening to us. News Talk 830 WCCO. Katie, when smoke gets in your eyes, it gets in your eyes. And it was pretty bad here in the Twin Cities just 4 or 5 days ago. No exaggeration. I mean, you didn't really want to walk around in what I call the soupy stuff. It just looked dark. It reminded me of a time I went to New York when I thought, why do people live here? Because it just seemed like it was trapping pollution in the buildings and in between the buildings. But this is Minneapolis, so it's not something we're necessarily used to, and the air quality was not great. Happy to say that it has been a lot better as of just a day or two ago. I think Canada is just sending us, unfortunately, some really bad air, and that has been in the last couple of years. It seems like they have these fires that crop up, can't get them out, and then, unfortunately, the wind blows it in our direction. Yeah, it is unfortunate, right? I was looking at some video from Minneapolis, and it was bad. And it's funny, I'm not living there, but I'm thinking the same thing. I really like Minneapolis. I spent a lot of time speaking. I've been hired to speak there a bunch. I have great stories from my times in Minneapolis, and I don't think of it. I think of it as, yeah, a clean air city. And you're right about the New York thing. I've been in New York when it's a really bad, horrible, horrible, hazy day. All right, let's go to this one from Buck, who is listening to us, WVLK, 590 AM, 97.3 FM in Lexington, Kentucky. He says, girl, I heard you talking about horse country, and you're darn right, all over the great state of Kentucky, as you would call it. And I caught the tail end of something you said about your family being in the horse business, and I was curious about that. I think it's you're talking about thoroughbreds, what maybe it was a cousin or something. Yes, and good on you for catching that. I haven't talked about that in a long time. I have two second cousins that are trainers, and my Uncle Joe was a jockey in West Virginia, and his two sons went into the business and became trainers. And one of them, John Service, had a horse that won two legs of the Triple Crown. The horse's name was Smarty Jones. It was out of Philadelphia Park, and it was a real underdog story, and everybody was talking about Smarty Jones. And the horse just lost by a nose. Just lost by a nose at the Belmont, or would have been a Triple Crown winner, but still just a spectacular horse. And Jason, is his brother, has had some success too as well at different tracks in Florida and some other places too, some top tracks. It's such an interesting business, horse racing. Horses in general, I do like horses. It's been a while since I've been horseback riding, but I just think they're beautiful creatures. I do. All right, we move on to another one. This one is from Brad, who's listening to us. News Talk, 1040 AM, 94.5 FM, WHBO in the Tampa Bay area. Kate, I don't know if you know this or not. You know, you've talked about riptides and some of the dangers of that, where you're just unaware because there aren't necessarily signs, and it's something, especially if you're visiting some place, that you look out and you just think, oh, the water's a little choppy or rough or whatever, but it is hazardous. I have seen people in this area struggle, and certainly over the years people have lost lives. And at Clearwater the other day, they had a high surf and strong currents, and a bunch of people had to be rescued. They didn't get the memo about riptides, and maybe they just couldn't get themselves in a position where they could swim straight across and then cut back in. Yeah, you know, it's the riptides are those strong, so everybody knows, and probably many of you know, but it's just, he's right. Like, you go to an unfamiliar place and you think, oh, it's a little rough. I'm just going to go in a little bit. I'm not going to go in deep. But then all of a sudden you're in the middle of a riptide. But riptides are strong, narrow channels of water. They flow away from the shore and they can pull you out deeper and deeper and deeper. And so then what happens is you're just in the middle of it. And when you venture into those deep, especially if you're alone, forget it. But you, and if you get caught in it, you got to swim parallel to the shore until you get free from that current. Then you just swim back into the beach. So you can do that. But making your mind think that, especially if you are in the water with kids and that's happening to them, because what are you thinking? I got to grab the kids. And so then that's when it becomes a really dangerous situation. Or you're not thinking it's dangerous, you're on the shore and you see that happening to someone, and that's what apparently was happening over in Clearwater, which is like one of the most beautiful beaches in this country. A lot of people come from not just in the United States, from all over to go and swim there. All right, let's go to this one. This one is from Michael. He's listening to us, WGCH, 1490 AM, Greenwich, Connecticut. My friends from New York, Kate, hate this, and they are loath to cheer the Red Sox at all. As you know, the Yankees and the Red Sox have a big rivalry, but how about my Sox? 15 straight, the longest, at least matching that, in the history of the Red Sox. And you got to go way, way back for that. It's pretty exciting to watch what's happening. I hope they keep it up and they completely break the record. Yeah, they beat the Orioles 6-3, and that streak was from 80 years ago. So they equaled the 1946 American League champs, who, check this out, were led by future Hall of Famer Ted Williams, who, when people ask me, you've interviewed all these people, who's the most famous person you've interviewed? I put him on my top 10 list. Because through a whole bunch of people helping me when I was at Rangers spring training, I did it in the Rangers offices. It was arranged not by the Rangers, but it was arranged that I could do it in a quiet place. And I interviewed Ted Williams. He was so cool. He talked a lot about, we talked baseball, but he talked a lot about feeling so privileged that he was able to go and see the things he saw in his life, and especially fly fishing, how much he loved fly fishing. But yes, on your Red Sox, not to divert away from that, I bet you get a lot of hassle about being a Red Sox fan and you're living right there in Connecticut. Yes, so how about that? All right, thanks to everybody for your emails. You can always send me your thoughts, Kate at Kate Delaney Radio, Kate at Kate Delaney Radio. Just click on contact

0: It's very easy, 24/7. We move from the mailbag to the pre-market bell. Yeah, so this is, you know, all the Asian markets and whatnot have opened up. And so we're talking about pre-market. And of course, that's very different, remember, as when it officially opens. Oil right now, $88.11 a barrel. We're seeing stock futures kind of slip because earnings are coming up. We'll see what happens with the earnings. But more earnings could make that turnaround. But Dow futures right now down 0.10%, S&P futures down 0.13%, NASDAQ futures down 0.11%, world's largest crap stable. You never know what's going to happen, right? And of course, oil prices, that's what everybody's eyeballing, them the oil prices climbing after you've got a tanker stuck off Saudi Arabia and the escalating threats, the Iranian threats. I mean, that's the whole part of it, and what's happening with the war with Iran, and is there going to be any clear end in sight with that? And of course, there was also a big nuclear power agreement with Saudi Arabia. This made huge news. They laid out the foundation for a decades-long multi-billion-dollar partnership, according to the Department of Energy. So U.S. cooperation with foreign countries on civilian nuclear power requires review by Congress under the Atomic Energy Act. There are some people concerned about the impact the deal will have in the Middle East, and as Washington bombs Iran to force it to renounce its nuclear ambitions. So not everybody was thrilled with it, but it's a very, very big bilateral agreement, certainly on nuclear safeguards, let's put it that way. Thanks to the Minnesota 2, Jason and Daniel, for their excellent work on the technicals, and all of you for listening to this hour of the show. Make it count, everybody.
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5: News this hour from Town Hall. I'm Jason Walker. President Trump in Georgia Wednesday, but his initial thoughts were in Delaware.
6: President Trump began his speech in Georgia by reflecting on an earlier visit.
7: And I just left Dover Air Force Base, which is an incredible place, but oftentimes very sad. This was in particular something very sad. I attended the dignified transfer ceremony for four great U.S. service members killed in the conflict with Iran.
6: The president praised the sacrifice of the four service members, Willie Nelson, Washington.
5: The president was in the Peach State to promote his new Trump Accounts child investment program, saying it will help set up kids for future financial success. More than 1,000 people have died from the Ebola outbreak in eastern Congo. Authorities say 2,500 cases of that disease recorded. And troubling numbers out of Paris. Public health agency there says France has had more than 5,500 deaths during the major heat wave in late June. The House has given the green light to a $95 billion budget proposal along party lines, but it faces uncertainty over in the Senate.
8: The concurrent resolution is adopted.
9: Bullets and bombs to finish the job.
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1: Major wildfires in Europe as hot, dry weather continues through much of the region. Here's Charles de la Desma.
2: Firefighters in central Spain are battling a massive wildfire in Guadalajara, which has burned around 30,000 hectares. That's around 74,000 acres. This comes less than 2 weeks after a deadly fire in southern Spain killed 13 people. Spain Prime Minister Pedro Sánchez, in the Guadalajara town Tamajón, has urged political unity to combat climate change. He tells local people and officials there's been four times more major fires so far this year compared to the previous year. More than 100,000 hectares have been scorched as a result of the fire or fires throughout Spain. I'm Charles de Ledesma.
1: Torrential rain causing flash flooding in West Virginia, inundated homes and businesses and washed out bridges, some residents unaccounted for. Governor's office says so far no official word on fatalities. Breaking news and analysis, townhall.com. Initially an up and down day on Wall Street, but oil prices later Wednesday rising as a result of more fighting in Iran. Stocks fell as well. We hear more on the day's market activities. Here's correspondent Seth Soutell in New York.
3: Stock indexes barely budged on Wall Street after crude oil prices climbed another 3%. The S&P 500 edged down by a tenth of a percent Wednesday. The Dow ended little changed. The NASDAQ composite fell 0.6%. Philip Morris International, AT&T, and other companies rallied after reporting stronger profits for the spring than analysts expected. The price of Brent crude settled just above $94 a barrel. It was trading under $72 a barrel before the war with Iran started. Treasury yields rose in the bond market. The yield on the 10-year Treasury climbed to 4.66%. Seth Soutell, New York.
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0: The Red Sox make history by tying a record for straight wins. How many? We'll talk about it in the Man Cave. Plus, our special Zinger Zone, funny one-liners related to pie. I'm Kate Delaney, but first to the top, we swing into the rundown here on America Tonight. U.S. military carried out strikes on Iran, both sides threatening civilian infrastructure. This is the 12th day of this. The considering we're in the memorandum of understanding that is basically almost void, let's face it. U.S. Sent Command said the attacks were designed to further degrade. This is their line, Iran's ability to threaten civilian mariners and commercial vessels that are going through the regional waters as Americans are pushing to regain control over the Strait of Hormuz and restore, of course, the flow of international shipping, which is crippling. The president warned earlier on Wednesday that the U.S. would destroy one bridge or power plant every time Iran shoots at a ship in the Strait, saying that from this point forward, that is exactly what is going to happen. The continued airstrikes are occurring even with the diplomatic efforts that are showing little public sign of progress, and officials on both sides having to dig in on a dispute over the waterway for global energy that is largely closed. So the unpopular war is threatening further worldwide economic disruption and is sending fuel prices up and up and up, depending on where. And while that is all going on, the president was at Dover Air Force Base for the arrival of the four fallen soldiers killed in the Middle East.
1: I just left Dover Air Force Base, which is an incredible place, but oftentimes very sad, because that's when they bring the bodies of our great heroes, our great patriots, warriors. They bring them back to Dover, and I've been there many times before. This was in particular something very sad. I attended the dignified transfer ceremony for four great U.S. service members killed in the conflict with Iran.
0: Yeah, so both sides are targeting civilian infrastructure that are relied on by millions of people. So we're watching to see what the benchmark Brent crude goes up to. It's just under 90 right now before the markets swing wide. And the concern for so many, while we talk about all these other things, is exactly what the president said there, is watching that, talking to the families, being there for that transition and realizing the human cost of it. And what is the human cost of this conflict? And we're seeing how that is rising. On the Iranian side, they're saying at least 50 people have been killed and 517 have been wounded in the latest round of U.S. strikes. Speaking of striking of a different sort, it was all about Big Bertha and what would Bertha do coming ashore along the Gulf Coast, because that's where the track was headed. And looking at the live tracks, what has happened is it made landfall in Louisiana, and it's definitely the Gulf Coast, but it's not quite as bad as was initially thought. That can always change. You think that it's going to pass on, and then it suddenly does not do that, and one particular area can get hammered, and that fact is not lost on the Louisiana Governor Landry, who is breathing a little bit of a sigh of relief, but knows not to let your guard down.
2: The good news is that the storm is likely not to produce the type of rainfall or wind event that it could have. But I want to remind everyone of something important, that forecasts can change, and even a weaker storm can produce dangerous rainfall, localized flooding, and hazardous travel conditions. You know, we saw that just a month ago when Tropical Storm Arthur visited us and devastated Avalos Parish. We had all thought that we were out of the woods, and then Avalos Parish received 30 inches of rain in a five-hour period, I think it was, which was a record for the state. And we are still, that parish is still reeling from the effects of that event. Families have been devastated. Homes were flooded. Businesses were damaged. First responders were working around the clock to rescue people from a very dangerous situation. The recovery in Evalds Parish is still underway. And I want the people of Evalds Parish to know that we have not forgotten them. We continue to support their recovery effort, even as we monitor Tropical Storm Bertha.
0: Yeah, and he was right to tell them not to be complacent about the potential storm. Jeff Landry, again, the governor of Louisiana, that he's right. It doesn't take a major hurricane to do major damage to a lot of the communities, especially in Louisiana along those areas right by the water. But this is an in-and-out situation. That's the good part. So Florida, Louisiana, Mississippi, you know, there are still people that got sandbags that ran to get them, and it's smart because who knows? You could get that 4 inches of rain in your area, especially if it's low-lying, get that flash flooding, and then you get the storm surge and whatnot, but not as bad, Bertha, not as bad as was initially thought. Whew. So that's the good news there. When you dodge it a little bit, it's a very, very, very good feeling. All right, when we talk about money and defense, is a big one. Yeah, the House passed a $1.15 trillion defense bill, and so now that means billions more for the Iran war. And all of the hype and the yelling over, no, we, you know, this is too much, it went in the opposite direction. So the defense policy bill passed 216 to 212. Six Dems supported it. Seven Republicans opposed it. The budget resolution would appropriate $73 billion in additional funding for the Pentagon and intelligence agencies, largely to cover the cost of the Iran war. And this now has to continue to move forward. And to become a law, there still is obstacles. Congress has never failed to pass the National Defense Authorization Bill. I mentioned that in the first hour. But the Senate's version of the defense policy bill has stalled, as Democrats argue it does nothing to rein in the administration's foray into Iran. Without a deal that can clear the 60-vote threshold, Republican leadership may skip a separate vote in the Senate and begin negotiating a final version for passage later in the fall. Because you got to reconcile the differences. We know how bills become laws, and before it can even advance to the White House. So the framework may be there in one area and not in another area. So it's just something to keep an eye on. The fighting has stopped for weeks, but then it's kicked up again in Iran, as we just talked about. So 12 straight days of that, with that deal collapsing. That means you need more munitions, because the conflict is showing signs of widening as the Houthi rebels in Yemen threaten to target Saudi oil tankers transiting the Red Sea. All right, we're going light next. Yep, it's time for the funny. We've got some serious funny with our one-liners and a little bit of a sports shorts, too. I'll meet you on the flip.
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0: National Pie Day, and Pie Day is just perfect for it. Just is perfect for jokes, right? It's just built in for it. I mean, it's just one of those things that people, social media posting, that's just all over the place, right? And so there is a day, National Pie Day, that people immediately recognize, and immediately, when I think when the second they wake up, they decide, okay, that we've got to do this thing. So it's like sort of that international thing, which normally when you talk about Pie Day annually, they celebrate it on the 14th of March. But apparently there is the leftover pie. So leftover pie is, you know, Pie Approximation Day. It is on the 22nd of July. So it's right in the range of us to celebrate it. It's weird because in 1988, it was officially known, or large-scale celebration of it anyway. It was organized by a guy named Larry Shaw at the San Francisco Exploratorium, where he worked as a physicist with the staff and public marching around one of its circular spaces. Hey, whatever works is what I say. If it works for you, it works for you. All right, why should you never talk to pie? Why should you never talk to pie? Because the conversation will go on forever and ever. What happens? What do you get when you divide the circumference of the sun by its diameter? Pie in the sky, of course. Yeah. Why shouldn't you let advanced math intimidate you? Because it's really as easy as pie. You like this one. A statistics professor and a math professor worked together on a cookbook. They called it Pie a la Mode.
1: Boo!
0: Come on, that was good. Why did Pi fail their driver's test? Because they didn't know when to stop. It's so easy. It's forever, Pi. What do you get when you divide the circumference of green cheese by its diameter? Moon pie. All right, smarty pants. What are the 3.14% of sailors? Pirates.
1: Life on the open seas.
0: Exactly. You think they understood what pie was? What did pie say when asked to explain what pie day is again? I don't want to repeat myself. Why should you never argue with pie? Because they're completely irrational. What is a math teacher's favorite snake? A python. This might be my favorite one. Maybe I'm setting myself up to be clobbered. But what did the triangle say to the circle? You're pointless. Exactly. What happens when you eat too much pie? You get a bigger circumference. Exactly. What do you get when a bunch of sheep stand in a circle? Shepherd's pie.
1: Boo!
0: Who was the roundest knight at King Arthur's table? Circumference, because he ate too much pie. How about this one? We're on the dessert kick. What did the math teacher have for dessert? Chocolate pie.
1: Thank you.
0: What do you call a mathematician that becomes a secret agent? A spy.
1: Boo.
0: Oh, it's not a boo. What? What did movie critics rate Life of Pi? 3.14 stars. How are mathematicians like the Air Force? They both use pilots. All right, this is a good one. You'll like this one. What were the first mathematicians on the Oregon Trail called? Pioneers. All right, how about this? Why don't you want to get hit in the face with pie? It never ends.
1: Boo.
0: I'm going to nail this number in all of your brains. How many bakers does it take to bake a pie? 3.14. I know. This was a good one for me. What do you call a mathematician who becomes a private investigator? Magnum PI. All right. Why don't you get into an argument with pi? Because it goes round in circles. I have so many of these. Let's see. I'm gonna give you maybe one or two. What did pi say to the other partner? Stop being so irrational.
1: Boo.
0: Oh, it's not a boo. What language should you use on Pi Day? Of course, sign language. And then finally, why do people need to stop with the pie jokes? Because we've heard them 3.14 million times. Thank you very much. Yes, indeed. All right, it's all about the laughter for me. So we move from the zinger zone to, quickly, a little bit of sports shorts. And I think this story, there's always a lot happening in the world of sports, but this is a really, really big story, and it has to do with the Red Sox. The Red Sox with their 15th straight win. Their win streak ending at 15. How about that? So they are just one shy of a new franchise record, but they tied it. I mean, it's really hard, 15 straight. You got to think about that. So the Red Sox were tasked with playing a doubleheader on Wednesday, thanks to a rainout on Tuesday. Game one, they beat the Orioles 6-3, but this one just wrapped up, and in the nightcap, the Orioles jumped out to a 4-0 lead in the top of the first inning, never looked back, and they toppled the Red Sox 5-1. So the win streak just wrapped up, and in terms of history, and I mentioned this before, the Red Sox tying the franchise record, it was set back in 1946. So you got to think about what that lineup was like 46, 80 years ago. So in more recent history, this 15-gamer is the second longest win streak of the decade. So tough. If you go back to 2021, 17 games, the Cardinal fans will remember that. They set that. And then the Brewers had some excitement. They had 14 games last year, and it was looking really, really good. And, you know, when you look at the searches, you'll find some of those, but it's really, really tough. 15 is a lot. I mean, that is definitely making a mark on history. There's no question about that, and good for them. Congratulations on it. So doubleheader just proved to be way too much, right? Just way, way, way, way too much. And I'm getting excited because training camp is opening. The doors are opening in the NFL. And we'll, of course, have our great contest that we have Nail the Score when we get into the season, where I pick the game of the week in the NFL. And you, yes, you, try to guess what the outcome will be. And if you do, you win some fabulous prizes from America Tonight. All right, coming up next, we're taking you in to Author's Corner. Meet you there on the flip.
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7: With SRN News, I'm Jason Walker. Secretary of State Marco Rubio meeting with Russian Foreign Minister Sergei Lavrov in the Philippines. Those talks are on the sidelines of a summit by Southeast Asian foreign ministers. Torrential rains in West Virginia, flash flooding, the result inundating homes and businesses. Authorities say the floods washed out bridges, leading to numerous rescues. Several people, though, still unaccounted for. Tropical Storm Bertha making landfall in Louisiana. That storm packing winds that extend some 100 miles from the center. Damaging wind and storm surge, the main threats in the deep south. Small town of Presidio, Texas, is challenging the Trump administration's border wall plans. Leaders there say the wall could endanger levees, protecting it from flooding. SRN News.
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0: name of the book is Avi's Flight. We are really pleased to welcome to Author's Corner Janet Johnson Anderson. This book has received numerous accolades. The book I'm talking about is Avi's Flight. You got to think Nepal, abduction, abuse, beautiful country. It's so beautiful and bittersweet, this adventure that she takes us on. Janet, first of all, what made you write the book, and tell us what it's about?
1: Well, I was a board member with an organization at work in Nepal and other countries where sexual trafficking and enslavement is high. And the thing is, most people associate Nepal with namaste and hospitality, you know, a peaceful country amid the snow-capped Himalayas. But I was touched by the stories I heard and the people I met, and just felt compelled to write a story that could lend a voice to the many who are voiceless. There's so many who are abused, abducted, sold into brothels, sold into slavery, and with little recourse.
0: Yeah, so that was an eye-opener for you, right?
1: It was, in a way. It was.
0: And I think it's an eye-opener for a lot of other people. So you decide you're going to wrap this into the book. How do you go about writing that novel and having that approach?
1: Well, luckily, I had a chance to meet some of the women who run organizations in Nepal to help those women. And so I knew the background. I knew about the area. I had to choose fiction because I personally never lived in Nepal and didn't have any, quote, official authority, so I had to write fiction, but much of what I write about is truth, and the nice thing with fiction is I can wrap the point of the story in an eye-opening adventure, so while there is struggle in the book, there is beauty and relationships and, you know, discovery of people's purpose in life and group action and things like that, that if I was doing a nonfiction, it would just be fact, you know.
0: Right.
1: So
0: you get wrapped up in the characters, and you talk about the title Avi. Tell us about Avi and Avi's Flight.
1: Okay, well, Avi Thayru is a 14-year-old girl who is, in the very beginning of the book, is in an arranged marriage to be, and actually what makes the book, I think, an interesting standout is we learn in the first five sentences that she has been promised to Mr. Singh in marriage, but instead she clubs him in the head and flees with his oxen cart from the village. And so that sets the stage right away within the first paragraph. But she travels from poor countryside to the two larger cities, Pokhara and Kathmandu, and that is her journey through the countryside that sheds light on the plight of Nepali women amid a suppressive culture and a discovery of purpose beyond self.
0: Yeah, and that, talk about that purpose, because that's a big point in the book. Like you say, there are the horrific things that are happening, but then discovering purpose, that's something everybody's searching for, I think.
1: Right, absolutely. Well, it's almost a story of international advocacy. So, you know, she's 14, so she's kind of a coming-of-age character. And while she's aware of elements, obviously, that she wants to escape from within her own village, she meets other women who have come to safe places and learns their stories and realizes that there are things that we can all be doing that can help benefit the women and the girls of her country as well.
0: For you, what was the best part about taking what you knew and instead, like, as you mentioned, not having fact after fact after fact and weaving it into a story with the hopes of really getting people to pay attention to what was happening with trafficking and areas that are idyllic and people love but not realizing what's going on behind the scene? What was it like for you when you actually saw the book and put it together?
1: Well, I was proud that I was able to do it. I was also sad because Here in America, there are hundreds of thousands of women that protest for whatever the purpose is, and I certainly support them. But there are not women marching in the streets of Nepal to stand up for things. And it's a whole mindset. And I think really we need to be teaching the men these stories, because while we can say the male gender is suppressing women, well, these women grow up amid this culture and sort of buy into that thinking. So there is great gender injustice, and it is not just one-sided, and it is not just rich versus poor. It's not a class thing, although it is the poor people who are more, I want to say, taken advantage of. I mean, there are girls in the countryside of Nepal who are given away for a pig, you know, in exchange for something like that. But the whole cultural disregard for women there, as you say, was eye-opening to any woman from the Western area of the world. But there's a bittersweet, beautiful aspect of it, too, because the people love their land. You certainly read about the beauty through her eyes. You read about her very tender relationship with her brothers and her best friend, whom she has to leave behind. There's enough elements that creates the story that it's not just walking you into the door of despair, you know. So, and her decision to try to make something of herself more that she can offer herself to her fellow citizens is also very encouraging and hopeful.
0: Yeah, the struggle is real. That's what it is. As you're saying, there's no protest because of the culture, and it's about lifting that veil is what you found out. And the book really kind of pulls you into that idea.
1: Yes. I mean, you can't necessarily go to police or authority because they might be getting a kickback from the brothels, and so you go to them for help, and they end up taking you somewhere where you don't want to be. Mm-hmm. So, and this has been life for so long. Child enslavement is very typical. So it's a tough scenario to beat. And I wanted to wear Raiseness to kind of further the lines of communication because, for example, Westerners, we know you can't cross a border with a DVD that has been stolen and reproduced. You know, they're going to crack down on you. But any 40-year-old man can walk across the border with a 6-year-old girl and nobody thinks anything of it. So the only way to really address that is we have to go through legal aspects, our political systems, to recognize that there are issues and that it's important to the rest of us. They're not going to get anything accomplished in Nepal if the United States and Canada and England and Europe as a whole are not appalled by this kind of behavior.
0: Boy, isn't that the truth. What do you hope people take away from reading Avi's Flight? We're speaking with Janet Johnson Anderson once again, and you can get this book on Amazon, Barnes & Noble, wherever great books are sold. Janet, what do you hope people take away from reading Avi's Flight? What do you hope they take away from that?
1: Well, I hope that there's a greater understanding of the plight of women, not just in Nepal, but in other dark places of the world. We tend to get focused on our own culture and don't understand the difficulties that other people face. And so I'm hoping that this book offers a springboard for discussion that may ultimately lead to some sort of change. Americans, for example, we tend to say, oh, well, that's, you know, that's Nepal's problem. But it's not. If it's trafficking, those women and girls and boys end up in America. We're one of the largest consumers of trafficking. So it's not just Nepal's problem. And I have to say that before my book came out, I sent a manuscript over to the Women's Foundation of Nepal, and they endorsed the book. Their endorsement is on the back of my cover for the various work that they are currently doing, which can be setting up sewing classes so that women can learn to sew and become entrepreneurs, and you know, many of these women who, even when they escape a bad situation, can't go back to their family or their villages. They're shunned. So there are foundations in the country that are doing wonderful things, but you know, they need help and awareness. And so I was very pleased, honored to have gained their endorsement.
0: Yeah, I'm so glad you pointed that out. Avi's Flight is definitely an eye-opener, a book to read. Janet, thank you for coming on.
1: Well, it was my pleasure. I appreciate your interest.

0: Did you know that healthy arteries make a gas? Yes, actually three known gases. 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

0: Really excited to welcome to Author's Corner J.P. Ferrando. His book is called Ledgers and Legacy, A Leadership Journey Beyond the Numbers. And boy, has he lived the life. We were just talking off the air, amazing, the places where he grew up in France, including Paris, and the fact that he's lived all over the place, from Spain, Brazil, to now here in the U.S. So J.P., thanks so much for joining us here on the show.
1: Yeah, you're welcome. Thank you for having me. It's a great pleasure.
0: Tell me about, and tell the listeners about your journey to writing this book. What made you write the book?
1: So really, through my career, you know, I just realized that really the most important lesson were not technical accounting lessons. They were lessons that about leadership, decision-making, accountability, how we can develop people. I wanted to share those experiences so the other could learn from my boss, my success and my mistake, because I think we also, you know, grow with mistakes. So that it was my you know, what I want to share with, you know, my readers.
0: And you know, one of the things you talk about in your book is leading with clarity. Oh, and that's so missing today with so many people, integrity and purpose. Why is that? It's really tough to do that, right? You got to focus on it.
1: It's tough, but I think when you want to get really the trust, you know, with your team, and you want to lead a change management, you need to have this transparency. You need to have this strategy. You know, the people need to be able to follow you as a leader. And you can get that only if you are very transparent and you are honest and genuine of what you are saying and what you are sharing. You cannot just, you know, you cannot fake. So that is one thing, you know, is very important as a leader.
0: Yeah. So tell us about some of your journey. Tell us about maybe the challenges. You talk about this in the book. Give us, we're not going to tell everybody everything, but give us one of the challenges that you went through.
1: I mean, one of the challenge, and I think what I lack about, I mean, the book, and it's what I described when I did the marathon. You know, I run the marathon in New York, and you have, you know, months and months of preparation to get to the marathon of New York, and they say you make sure you know you do this, you do that. And you know, as everyone, I want to go, you know, start very fast, and I what we call hit the wall, and you know, but at the end I cross the finish line and this kind of things. However, I have the same, I will say the same thing for the culture difference challenge. You know, you when you deal with people in China, it's completely different than leading people in Europe or in America. The approach, they are way different. So, you know, being a global leader, you just need to put yourself in their shoes and try to understand, okay, why they are reacting on this way? Okay, it's not probably because they don't want to change, is because you need to understand their culture. So say, okay, oh, I see, that is something I need to focus more to bring them into the change management. So for me, you know, running a marathon, it was learning about myself, learning about my limit and how I can adapt, you know what I mean, to make sure I can cross the line. Leading with international, you know, different culture is how I can adapt myself to make sure I bring my people with me and we go to the finish line.
0: And, you know, it's interesting because as I listen to you, and I'm sure everybody else listening to this, you think of the precision, even if marathon, things that you do to train. And boy, when you talk about numbers, the precision of finance, and then you throw in the human element and then the global element and the different cultures. To be a good leader, you really have to understand that, don't you?
1: Correct. Yes, it's all related.
0: Yeah.
1: And you know what I mean. And you be to be, you need to bring some emotion on what you are doing. And again, you cannot be too emotional, obviously. You know what I mean. But the number is precision. But knowing the people, you know, looking at them, looking how, you know, they act, they react about what you are saying. That is also part of the precision. And, you know, I start my career, I grew up I said, okay, let me do physics and chemistry. I'm PhD in physics and chemistry. Guess what? My first job was as a controller in accounting. Okay? You would say, okay, that is not the same field. Agree with you. But at the end of the day, is kind of the clarity of the numbers, the logic behind that. And I think when you lead people, there is some logic how to lead people. Okay? And I think everyone wants to treat it the same way you would like to be treated. You know, it's pretty simple as that. And so how you manage all of that, the precision of the number, I think give me this clarity to say, okay, I think I can lead this project, this group. It makes sense to me. It was just related. You know, it's the sense of detail. The sense of detail, you have to take the same detail to the leadership.
0: Yeah, and taking that detail to the leadership, you know, the things that we've been talking about, how important is consistency?
1: It's key. It's key for success. People want to see the people to follow you, they want to say, okay, when you take a decision, you can first develop why you take this decision and you can support the decision. So when you are consistent, they know they can trust you along the way, because when you say no, probably because you are, you know, a good reason to say no and yes. So when you are consistent with your decision, with your action, with the way you treat the people, people feel trusted. They can trust you and they can follow you. And that's where is the leadership come into play.
0: Yeah, and so much of that is weaved throughout this book. And you talk about the beginnings of the career, the physics and the chemistry, and then ending up in the numbers world. Did you ever think as you went through your journey that you would have had the fantastical voyage you had as a young man?
1: Never. Absolutely never. And it was quite a journey. But also what I say to my book, in my book, I say, okay, there is opportunity in life. Okay, and there is some leader that, you know, I follow, and they see something in you and they trust you and they give the chance. Okay, when I have my PhD in physical chemistry, I was not an accountant at this time. I was not at the proper degree to be, you know, the controller for the site in Spain. But I have this leader that trusts in me and say, yeah, we can partnership together and we can do that and we can deliver. And that I think that is, you know, is the key. And sometimes, you know, yeah, you think you are good at that and you have an opportunity and you say, let's do it. And you try it and you success and you have another opportunity and people trust you. And as a leader, you have also to give chance to who you are managing. And when you see someone that, you know, it's kind of a, you know, the stars light, and you have to give this chance to the people to also to succeed. And, you know, so as a leader, you need to make sure your team is a rock star. Because if team is your rock star, you will be even a better leader because you know you can count on them and they count on you.
0: Yeah. The name of the book is Ledgers and Legacy, A Leadership Journey Beyond the Numbers. We're talking with J.P. Ferrando. And J.P., what do you hope people take away from reading your book?
1: So really, I think what the reader want to remember, it's long after the people forget, you know, they will forget about your report, your forecasts, your financial result.

0: And what they will remember is how you treat them and how you help them to grow. That's what they will remember. And I think I want the reader just to remember that, okay? Forget about your report. Forget about what you are doing day to day. But, you know, really focus on treat them the way you want to be treated. And that is your legacy.
1: Oh, and there are so many people that are thinking that right now, and whether they're in the middle of their career or they're somewhere further along. And you talked about change, and now with AI and things that have happened, change is moving faster than ever, correct?
0: Correct. Yes. And again, what you think you know today, you are as built by tomorrow. It's going so fast, and you need to, you know, to embrace everything that's happening in the world. Don't say, oh, AI is not for me, I will never use it. If you do that, you're already has been. So you need to grow with that. And the new generation, they grow with that. You know what I mean? So as a leader, you need to embrace that. That be part of your journey also. Never stop learning. You know, when you learn, you think you can embrace new generation also in your learning journey. And they will love that. And they will grow with you.
1: Oh. Yeah, perfect place to end this. Again, Ledgers and Legacy, A Leadership Journey Beyond the Numbers. You can get JP's book, Amazon, Barnes & Noble, wherever great books are sold. Thank you so much for joining us on Author's Corner.
0: Well, thank you so much for having me, and I hope everyone will enjoy the reading and the book, and happy to help if I can help some new generation and the new reader in their journey to grow. Thank you so much.
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13: News this hour from Town Hall. I'm Jason Wacker. Secretary of State Marco Rubio says because of Iran's effort to control the Strait of Hormuz, some of the countries in the Association of Southeast Asian Nations have started to do a little business with Washington.
14: Now, one of the interesting things you've seen is that the supplies that are reaching many of the countries in the region have begun to change. They're buying more LNG from us than ever before. They're also buying more oil from us than ever before.
13: And he adds, it's not just a temporary thing.
14: So I think some of the changes you have seen and where people are getting their energy are going to be permanent after what you've seen here. But nonetheless, the Straits remain an important source of energy for many of the countries in this region. It's about 20% of the global oil that's purchased. So I think we think it would be to their benefit to participate in an effort.
13: And Rubio speaking at the start of the annual meeting in Manila. Ukraine pushing on with its fight against Russia, now under new military leadership. Here's Charles de Ledesma.
15: President Volodymyr Zelensky fired his commander-in-chief after public pressure. This change follows a rift between the outgoing army chief and defense minister, both of whom lost their jobs. The new army chief, Major General Mykhailo Drupataia, is part of a new generation of Ukrainian generals. Zelensky has tasked Drupataia with updating the defense strategy. Street protests in Kyiv demanded the return of the tech-savvy defense minister, Mykhailo Fedorov. Meanwhile, Ukrainian drones have struck warehouses in Russia, targeting facilities they say are being used for drone production. I'm Charles de Ledesma.
13: Well, the House adopting a Republican-only $95 billion budget proposal in an effort to fund the Iran war. Speaker Mike Johnson pushed it over objections from the Democrats as a priority before the midterm elections. More on these stories, townhall.com.
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2: Well, Canada is hoping to improve its trade relationship with Washington. More on the story from correspondent Bob Agnew.
3: Canadian Prime Minister Mark Carney says he and President Trump have agreed to intensify trade negotiations between Canada, the U.S., and Mexico. That comes a day after President Trump announced the U.S. would be imposing 50% tariffs on most Canadian goods, citing unfair treatment of American products. The tariffs would exclude energy but impact other top Canadian exports, including auto parts and precious metals. Bob Agnew reporting.
2: Trump administration forging a new deal with Saudi Arabia that could potentially provide the kingdom with the uranium enrichment capability for its civilian nuclear program. Two sides have signed a deal known as the 123 Agreement. More than 1,000 people have died from the Ebola outbreak in eastern Congo. Officials say 2,500 cases have been recorded. Breaking news and analysis, townhall.com. Very powerful storms in West Virginia. Here's Rich Thomason.
4: Governor Patrick Morrisey has dispatched hundreds of National Guard members to northern West Virginia while placing all of the state's 55 counties under a state of emergency. The governor says state and local agencies will remain on the ground for as long as it takes to help affected communities. Forecasters report up to 7 inches of rain fell in some spots. The National Weather Service in Charleston warned of life-threatening flooding Tuesday night, urging people to seek higher ground now. Rich Thomason reporting.
2: Well, the State Division of Natural Resources has been involved in 85 rescues there. 19 National Guard and State Police helicopters have been on the scene. And it could be a rough ride ahead for other states. Tropical Storm Bertha has made landfall in Louisiana. Officials say that could mean some very strong winds in parts of the Deep South. More on these stories, townhall.com.
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5: Paranormal News, I'm George Henry. NASA is preparing to start a fire on the moon in a first-of-its-kind experiment aimed at making future lunar missions safer. The test is part of NASA's long-term plan to establish a sustained human presence near the moon's south pole through the Artemis program. Scientists want to learn how flames behave in the moon's low-gravity environment, where materials that appear safe on Earth may burn differently. The experiment could help engineers design safer habitats, spacecraft, and emergency response procedures for astronauts living and working on the lunar surface. Researchers say understanding how fire spreads in reduced gravity is essential as NASA shifts to building long-term infrastructure on the moon. Hear Paranormal News every hour on Into the Paranormal.

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8: News this hour from Town Hall. I'm Jason Walker. President Trump honoring four soldiers killed in the war. He attended their dignified transfer at Dover Air Force Base, Delaware.
9: Very tough to watch, to be honest with you. Very tough. I think it's the toughest thing I do. If anything I do, I do all this stuff, but I think it's the toughest thing I do.
8: Later, the president was in Georgia to promote his new Trump Accounts Child Investment Program, saying that it will help set up kids for future financial success.
9: Their parents, grandparents, employers, and loved ones can contribute up to $5,000 a year. And with the modest contribution, these accounts will reach hundreds of thousands of dollars for these young people by the time they get to, let's say, 18, let's say 21. But by the time they're just young adults, they could be worth hundreds of thousands of dollars, most likely will be.
8: Thousands of non-citizens in New Jersey ended up being able to cast ballots following a computer mistake. Laura Winters explains.
10: Liberal New Jersey Governor Mikey Sherrill admits more than 6,000 non-U.S. citizens were on the New Jersey voter rolls. She says 6,600 people were incorrectly registered when they applied for a driver's license. The Democrat governor claims 400 of them ended up voting in elections. These people have reportedly been deleted from the system. President Trump says this episode in New Jersey underscores the need to pass the Save America Act, which requires voter ID and proof of citizenship. Laura Winters reporting.
8: The man who was convicted of trying to kill Salman Rushdie on trial again with opening statements Wednesday in Hadi Matar's federal terrorism trial in Buffalo, New York. He has pled not guilty. Small town Presidio, Texas, challenging Trump administration's border wall towns. They say that they'll be endangering levees that protect it from floods. More on these stories, townhall.com.
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0: memorial stone outside the house in Brunau am Inn will remain, bearing a message against fascism. Austria's Interior Minister Gerhard Karner has emphasised the country's commitment to confronting its past. Renovations took years and cost around 20 million euros. That's nearly $23 million. The building was previously rented by the Interior Ministry and has stood empty since 2011. I'm Charles de Ledesma.
1: A June 1st trial date for next year has been set for Nicolas Maduro to face drug trafficking charges in New York. Now, his lawyer says he plans to contest the charges on sovereign immunity grounds. Breaking news and analysis, townhall.com. Tropical storm Bertha making landfall in Louisiana. The storm packing winds that extend some 100 miles from the center. Damaging wind and storm surge likely threats in several deep south states. National Hurricane Center meteorologist Robbie Berg.
2: There are rainfall amounts of 1 to 4 inches is expected across portions of the northern Gulf Coast. Some areas could see upwards of 6 in those very isolated areas, and that could produce some types of flash flooding. But we're not expecting any sort of widespread type of flooding like we've seen in past storms.
1: In the meantime, torrential rains blasting West Virginia, causing flash flooding that inundated homes. Authorities say a number of bridges were also washed out, leading to rescues in several parts of the state. The governor there, Patrick Morrissey, says several people are unaccounted for, but so far, no word on any fatalities. More on these stories, townhall.com.
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4: It's been said that in New Orleans, culture bubbles up from the street. I'm Richard Bienvenu, and we'll talk about the city's culture, food, music, and history on the brand-new radio show, Completely New Orleans. 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
5: Hey, this is Nicole Dornack, and I'm excited to say that I am moving to Tuesdays and Thursdays at noon. Nick at Noon. We'll be discussing food, life, the arts, libation, cooking.
6: News this hour from Town Hall. I'm Jason Walker. President Trump has honored the lives of four American troops killed in the Middle East and returned to their families yesterday at Dover Air Force Base in Delaware. President saluted as the caskets were escorted off a plane. Secretary of State Marco Rubio is warning Asian leaders Iran's demand to control and collect tolls in the Strait of Hormuz would threaten the world's economy and set a precedent that could be repeated elsewhere in the world. Rubio says the U.S. attacks on Iran are a response to Iranian attacks in the Strait of Hormuz.
7: Commercial ships are going through the straits and they're being blown up. The United States is defending that shipping and in addition is targeting the places that are launching against those ships to continue to degrade Iran's ability to target and harm global shipping.
6: New Jersey Governor Mikey Sherrill admits more than 6,000 non-U.S. citizens were on the state voter rolls and 400 of them ended up casting ballots. President Trump says this underscores the need to pass the Save America Act, which requires voter ID.
8: President Trump is calling on Senate Republicans to take up a major rules change as he pushes for the Save Act.
9: What they should do? Very simple. A lot of you don't know about filibuster. They should terminate the filibuster and approve everything. Because the Democrats are going to do it. The Democrats are going to terminate the filibuster as soon as they have a chance.
8: The White House says election integrity remains a top priority for the administration. Willie Nelson, Washington.
6: And the White House says Trump accounts could lift kids out of poverty and help more Americans invest in the stock market. But some parents are complaining they haven't received the money as yet. But officials say just hold on. The money is on the way for newborns. More on these stories, townhall.com.
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6: Well, two private companies have launched a mission to extend the life of some old satellites. 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

0: and that is up from $28 billion 1 year ago. Breaking news and analysis, townhall.com. Attorneys are promising a very strong battle, but a June 1st, 2027 trial date is set for Nicolas Maduro and his wife in New York. That on U.S. drug trafficking charges. More on the story from Julie Walker in Manhattan.
1: The Maduros were in court as the federal judge made that decision Wednesday. Their lawyers continuing to object to the U.S. government going into Venezuela and snatching them from power. Protesters were also outside court with the same complaint. President Trump repeatedly defends the raid, calling Maduro a narco-terrorist. Meanwhile, Maduro did not speak during the 15-minute hearing. Both have pled not guilty. They face potential life prison sentences if a jury agrees that they were part of a conspiracy to send cocaine into the U.S. Julie Walker, New York.
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6: On a need-to-know basis, because you need to know the first thing today.

0: bless you for being on the receiving end of all of this. It's our honor to serve you each and every morning across the Talk Media Network at 434-882-4217. That's a multitasker. You use that to chime in on how the news of the day is impacting you where you are. We cut a different path most times because we're not out here trying to sell a product. I mean, we have products we want to sell, but you'll know what those are. I'm not trying to tell you some news with the spin that'll make you think something, but it might make you think. And that's the whole point of the Affair radio program, not afraid to call itself a radio program, that tells you what went on last night. Then we will give you our analysis, of course, but I really do. What it's doing to you where you are, consternations or actual direct impacts, whatever the research project leads us. This isn't scientism. I haven't started with an answer, and I'm looking for a question that fits it. I am here to ask the questions. We'll figure out the answers as we go along, but if you don't ask the questions, you're not going to get any answers. Well, that was a Tony Robbins thing back in the 80s, wasn't it? The secret, and you have to say it with giant teeth, too. It almost looked like a Monty Python animation. But Tony Robbins back in the day, wasn't that his thing? The secret to getting good answers is asking good questions. Well, okay, can we get you into the newsrooms of America there, Tony? Just saying. I mean, I'm not saying you got to know news, but maybe you teach them to ask good questions. Just wrote a piece for the Daily Signal. Hopefully it publishes today, pointing to how the news networks, in an effort to cozy up to, and I'll give you more of my theory as to why the guild is off the cage for some of the folks, the longtime operators in D.C. like Mark Warner, who have found themselves being treated like mere mortals by these news anchors. How dare they? Who do these people think they are? We'll get into all of that for you. But you can't do first thing today without running down your first things. U.S. and Saudi Arabia, as we told you, signed a civilian nuclear cooperation agreement Wednesday that clears the way for American companies to participate in the kingdom's planned nuclear energy program while strengthening economic and strategic ties between the longtime allies. Chris Wright, Energy Secretary, and Saudi Energy Minister Prince Abdulaziz bin Salman signed the 1-2-3 agreement. Secretary of State Marco Rubio, on his way to Manila for the Asian Pacific summit, said the deal signed by the U.S. would not lead to weapons proliferation. The U.S. is not, he said, in quoting, any agreement with a country in the world that leads to the risk of nuclear weapons proliferation. U.S. military announced Wednesday it conducted the 12th night of strikes against the Iranian Revolutionary Guard Corps' ability to cause trouble along the Strait of Hormuz as it looks to seek to regain control entirely over those waters. CIA Director John Ratcliffe met with the new head of Israel's Mossad spy agency in Washington to discuss the war in Iran and negotiation over Tehran's nuclear program. Roman Goffman's visit marked his first trip to Washington since taking over at Mossad. Pakistan has reportedly asked the United States for a $10 billion loan they call an exchange stabilization facility. If approved, it could provide a lifeline to the economy in Pakistan. The request to U.S. Treasury Secretary Scott Bessent, Islamabad, said it's seeking a bilateral exchange stabilization support facility between the U.S. and Pakistani government worth $10 billion with maturity of up to 5 years. And Secretary of War Pete Hegseth said he ended military partnerships with Ivy League schools like Brown and has instead worked out deals with the University of North Carolina and Virginia Tech for fellowships serve to expand their leadership. On September 11th, we'll be broadcasting to you on location from the Flight 93 Memorial in Shanksville, Pennsylvania. And this on-location special broadcast and coverage will be brought to you in part by the Heritage Guide to Historic Sites.
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0: So the question has been raised. So we're going to Shanksville, as it is my and I have been to both the Pentagon and to the World Trade Center. I helped inaugurate a wonderful September 11th memorial here in Central Virginia, including artifacts from all three locations put together by our fire chief, a girder from the World Trade Tower and bricks displaced by the crashing airplane from the Pentagon. But the question has been raised, okay, tough guy. Well, all right, that's how I'm phrasing how the email came in from Louise. Wants to know, given the nationality of all 11 hijackers on September 11th, how am I sitting quietly? Which I thought was interesting because the email came in at about 2 o'clock yesterday afternoon Eastern Daylight Time. So I was sitting quietly because I was writing something. I wasn't on the air at the moment. We hadn't been on the air. We had mentioned that there was a chance this deal was going to be made yesterday or announced. Sloppy of me to say it that way. The deal had been made for, you know, over the weeks and months. Deals don't get made at the press conference. You good? You good? All right, with a sign here. How can I sit quietly as somebody who commemorates somberly and passionately those who gave their lives, especially those on Flight 93, though all tragedies, all of these deaths are tragic, including all the ones that have happened since to those who were exposed to the waste product of a destroyed building or half a dozen destroyed buildings. To watch the Secretary of Energy sit there with the Saudi Minister of Energy signing a deal that according to everyone involved in the administration. And there's a poll. Do we have to give me the poll that we have about the war in Iran? And why did this is under the category, why do they do it? Because it works. Nonstop narrative from 90% of all the news media, including the never war conservatives, which is a fair take, but limiting. Americans, especially Republican members of the American electorate, are losing faith in the administration, which is more damning than anything any politician says. And there are organizations, Newsmax, Chris Ruddy is an ardent anti-war, never war, don't go to war, especially for Israel kind of guy. Politico, forget about Politico. If Newsmax is subtly against our actions versus Iran, Politico, so they teamed up with Public First. And it's a tangent. We'll come back to Louise's question about the Saudi nuke deal. Nuclear energy deal. It's, again, sloppy language, but that's the language that the left has been riding in here. According to the poll, and I've got the crosstabs here, so we can get into, you know, exactly what it says. But the reports of the report says 37% of the United States say 37% of those respond say the United States should continue its involvement in battling Iran, but only if it doesn't drive up my costs at home. That's up. 29% from an earlier survey. But 37% of those who answered the poll by identifying themselves as ardent Make America Great Again voters in 2024 now believe the war is only 37% believe the war is worth the economic cost. That's down from 50% in May. So it's in the way you word the publication of the answers. So 50% of the respondents said it's worth it, even though it costs us a little bit more at the gas pumps. In May, only 37% of those are saying that now. As the narrative since May has been, well, it's going to be 2, 3, 4 years before the costs come back down. So people start to say, oh, 2 to 3 to 4 years. I mean, I thought when this was over, we'd get back to normal. And nobody knows. And what's interesting is the left, who loves to go after alleged price gouging, is after the president for going after alleged price gouging. When the price of a barrel of crude oil goes down to $60 and the price of oil at the pump is still $4, the president, I think, fairly asks what's going on here. The commodity traders will tell you, you're still bombing in Iran and we don't know when the Strait of Hormuz is going to close again. And that's going to be the key. The key is still the Strait of Hormuz. But so how can we support the idea of Saudi Arabia working with American companies to build nuclear power plants? First, I'd like to say Saudi Arabia building nuclear power plants seems to indicate that they might not want to use fossil fuels as much. Maybe that means more for the marketplace in the world. And the press people who are inflaming you, Louise, will be the first ones to say, and this is where the hypocrisy gets knee-deep, that Iran only had facilities to make energy-grade fissile material. They weren't making bombs. This was all because they'll tell you chapter and verse that if it's Iran, oh, there's a big difference between the two. There's miles and miles. You can't even come close. But as soon as it's Saudi Arabia, wow, they could just skim a little off the top and throw it into a bomb and start shooting it at people, Joe. These are the people who hijacked the planes. Yeah, they were 25 years ago. 80 years ago, it was the Germans. We're allies with them, too.
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3: Louisiana Radio Network, I'm Jeff Palermo. The 16-count criminal indictment against Attorney General Liz Merle has been dismissed, but Merle says it's not over and wants an investigation into how that indictment became to be.
4: Tulane University political science professor Mike Sherman says Mayor Helena Moreno and other New Orleans elected officials wanted to turn the political temperature down with the dismissal of the charges.
5: I think I saw in those letters the officials saying, hey, let's get in the room and work this out and get back on the same page. There's too much we have to gain together. And while they didn't say it, there's too much we have to lose together.
4: But if they were extending an olive branch, AG Liz Merle doesn't appear all that eager to accept it. In a statement, she says the charges should never have been brought in the first place, and their dismissal will not end her quest to get to the bottom of it all. I'm Andrew Greenstein.
3: The center of Tropical Storm Bertha has reached southeastern Louisiana, but not much rain is falling in the boot. National Weather Service meteorologist Lauren Chandler says it will be breezy along the coast as the storm moves west.
6: Over land, you might see some 25 to 30 mile an hour gusts, is up to 40.
3: LRN.
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13: It's the focus of our most treasured hymns and songs of worship, the greatness of God. In fact, it's a theme that goes all the way back to the oldest book in the Bible. Today on Turning Point, Dr. David Jeremiah takes us back to the book of Job to consider the many ways in which God demonstrates his greatness. From making sense of it all, here's David with the conclusion of How Big Is Your God?
14: Anna, thank you for joining us today. We are finishing up what we started yesterday as we take a look at Job's encounter with the majesty of God. Job went through the worst things you can imagine. From our perspective, we could say it wouldn't be surprising if he came out mad at God and determined never to serve him again, but he came out stronger. He came out fortified in his faith. He came out so majestically right that he said, though he slay me, yet will I trust him. What kind of faith is that? That's Job faith. And that's the faith God wants to give you and me as we face the difficulties of life. We'll get to this portion of God's word in just a moment. Don't forget, we're getting close to the end of the month now. And if you haven't done so already, you need to order your copy of 100 Bible Verses That Made America. This book by Rob Morgan is yours for the asking when you send a gift of any size to help Turning Point teach and preach the Word of God around the world. The resources are used carefully to do just that. And when you send your gift, we want to add value to your Christian experience by giving you this resource that comes from the pen of a good friend of mine, Rob Morgan. It will define the moments that shaped your enduring foundation of faith. It is a great read, and it will help you be strong and strengthened in your walk with the Lord. Now, once again, don't forget, when you send your gift, ask for this book, and it will be on its way. And now, here is part two of How Big Is Your God?
15: So we have here a denial of the justice of God, a defense of the justice of God, and then in the 35th chapter, we have a description of the justice of God. And I'm just going to cover this quickly so you can just put it in your notes and you can think about it later. But this is incredible theology, incredible truth. Number one, God's justice is not affected by our words. Verses 1 through 3, chapter 35. Moreover, Eli, you answered and said, do you think this is right? Do you say my righteousness is more than God's? For you say, what advantage will it be to you? What profit shall I have more than if I had sinned? And once again, Elihu is instructing Job. And he's actually saying to Job that no matter what he may have said or not have said, it doesn't make any difference to the character of God. Listen to me. God's justice is not affected by our words. God is just because it's his nature to be just. He is just whether my words match up to that or not. I can say anything I want, and it has no impact at all on the justice of God. Because his justice is who he is. It's a part of his character. It's a part of his nature. You do not have, nor do I have, the power with the words of my mouth to change the nature of God. That's what Elihu is saying to Job. Job apparently thought if he said God was unjust, he'd get a hearing. God isn't going to be affected by what you say. Number two, God isn't affected by our works. In verses 4 through 8, I will answer you and your companions with you. Look to the heavens and see, and behold the clouds. They are higher than you. If you sin, what do you accomplish against him? Or if your transgressions are multiplied, what do you do to him? If you are righteous, what do you give him? Or what does he receive from your hand? Your wickedness affects a man such as you, and your righteousness a son of man. Elihu says, Job, why don't you just look up at heaven for a moment? You see how far the clouds are up there and how far they are above where we are? That's how far God is from you. Job, do you actually think that something you do can change who God is? Do you think that by your rebellion, you can make God different? Do you think by your righteousness, you can make him different? Elihu is not saying that good works do not have merit. He is saying that our works, whether they're good or evil, cannot change the nature of God. God cannot change for the better because he's perfect, and he cannot change for the worse because he's holy. So do what you do, say what you say. You'll have to deal with it, but it doesn't have anything to do with who God is. Don't say God is unfair, because if he's unfair, he can't be God. And you can say it, but it doesn't make any difference. Every time I preach the gospel, someone will say to me, well, Pastor Jeremiah, I just need you to know, I just don't happen to believe that. And I've gotten bold here lately and said, you know what? You may not believe it, but that doesn't make it untrue. We sort of have the idea that, well, if I don't believe it, then I don't have to believe it. Well, it's true whether you believe it or not. And if you don't understand that now, there will come a day when you will understand it very clearly. The truth is the truth whether we believe it or not. God is just whether we accept it or not. It makes no difference what we do or what we say. God is who he is, and he's not changeable. He is the immutable, unchanging God of the universe. God's justice is not affected by our words or our works, and it's not affected by our ways. Notice verses 9 and 10. Because of the multitude of oppressions, they cry out. They cry out for help because of the arm of the mighty. But no one says, where is God my maker who gives songs in the night? I remember when I was a student in college, for as long as I could remember, I loved radio. And some of you remember this. When I was growing up, they used to have a little thing called Allied kits and Heath kits. You could buy them, and they came all broken down. And if you had a soldering iron, you could build your own radio. And I did lots of those. My mother used to say, David, if you don't get those wires out of your room, you're going to electrocute all of us. And I had wires everywhere, and I was really into electronics. And then as I got a little bit older, I got into the programming part of it. And when I was a student in college, I got involved with two radio stations. We built the campus station on the campus of Cedarville College. And then I was an afternoon announcer on WEEC in Springfield, Ohio. I was a disc jockey. I played music. I gave the weather. I did the news. I put the tapes on of all the taped programs, and I loved it. It was kind of hard when you were a student, and one night I fell asleep on the watch and let a record go click, click, click, click, click. My father called me on the phone and said, for Pete's sake, David, wake up, and I did. One of the things that I did when I was an announcer is I got to put all these wonderful programs on the air. This was a Christian FM station. One of the programs was a program produced by the Moody Bible Institute called Songs in the Night. They got the name of that program right out of this text, Songs in the Night. It was produced by a guy named Bill Pierce, who was at one time a professional trombonist. He was one of the greatest trombone players you ever heard in your life. And then he got into radio, and he had a blessed voice. He had this deep, sepulchral voice. And it midnight when he talked real soft. It was so soothing. And he used to play music at night that was real laid back, mellow. And he played that music in the night for people who were going through night, not just as a day part, but they were going through the dark night of the soul. And I used to love putting him on and listening to him. He was just such a pro. You know, research shows that newborn babies have no fear of the dark. After all, they just spent 9 months in the darkness of the womb. We put nightlights in the nursery so we can see the babies, not so they'll be unafraid. But a strange thing happens to us as we start to grow up. Children develop night fears, imagining creatures outside their windows or monsters under their beds. And as we age, as we get older, those nighttime fears become even more sophisticated. Many of us struggle every night with letting go of our worries so we can sleep. I've had sleepless nights, as I'm sure you have. How many of you have ever struggled with sleep? Now I know why you all sleep in church on Sunday. Yeah, all right. Well, I want to just give you a little something special today that I discovered that was a blessing to me. I want to give you 7 passages from the Psalms to help you sleep at night. Well, here's the first one, Psalm 4:8. I will both lay down in peace and sleep, for you alone, O Lord, make me dwell in safety. Psalm 42:8. The Lord will command his loving kindness in the daytime, and in the night his song shall be with me. Psalm 63:6. When I remember you on my bed, I meditate on you in the night watches. Psalm 74:16. The day is yours and the night is also yours. Psalm 121 verse 4. Behold, he who keeps Israel shall neither slumber nor sleep. Psalm 127 verse 2. For so he gives his beloved sleep. Psalm 149 verse 5. Let the saints be joyful in glory. Let them sing aloud on their beds. Now, if you are an insomniac and you're married to someone who is not, you may not want to try that last verse, because singing aloud in the middle of the night may not be a good thing. But these are wonderful truths from the Word of God. In fact, Charles Haddon Spurgeon, the great English preacher, once said it this way: they slumber sweetly whom faith rocks to sleep, and no pillow is so soft as a promise. No pillow is so soft as a promise. And these are promises from God. I would suggest to you, if you have trouble sleeping, that you just take those 7 verses and memorize them and just repeat them in the night. One guy said it this way: if the Lord's going to stay awake all night, I'm going to sleep. There's no sense both of us staying up. Amen. Amen. So Elihu was saying to Job, God's justice is just. But even when it doesn't seem like he's removing our burdens, even then, he always gives us strength to bear them, and that strength oftentimes is like a song in the night. Hallelujah. And so many times he's done that for us. When I was so sick a few years ago, and I was taking medication for the pain, and it was morphine, and I don't do morphine too good. I hope I don't have to take that again. It kind of made me crazy. And you wake up with a start, and you know, you don't know where you are sometimes. And I just got my Bible and stuck it right by my bed, and I had it open to Psalms. And as soon as I'd wake up, I'd just get it and I'd start reading the Psalms. And I'd read them, and God so ministered to my heart. You know, when you're in the hospital and you can't sleep, you don't read Leviticus, right? You read Psalms. You read Psalms, because Psalms is going to help you. And so I recommend that. You can find songs in the night, whatever you're going through. Now, I want to answer the second question. The first question that Elihu answers for Job is this: is the God we serve a just God? And the second question he asks is the God we serve a great God? Because you see, Job, in his questioning about what's happening in his own life, has come to the conclusion that either God is unjust and won't help him, or God is just maybe not able to help him. So Elihu's going to help him understand the greatness of God. Now, I've chosen some passages, and I'm going to give you the key verses, and you can write those down in your notes, and then I'm going to read just 2 passages, and then we're going to be finished. The God we serve is a great God. How do we know that? Job 36:26. Behold, God is great, and we do not know him. The theme of this section is that God is great and that his ways are beyond our understanding. He is omnipotent. He is eternal. He is all wise. We human beings divide knowledge into categories and theories, but God, who spreads the clouds out like a blanket, holds lightning bolts in his hands, he shatters our categories and he confounds our theories. What is there about God that is great? First of all, the mind of God is great. Job 36:5, behold, God is mighty, but despises no one. He is mighty in strength of understanding. Job 36:22, who teaches God? Job 37:16, he is perfect in knowledge. The Lord is great in understanding. His knowledge is infallible. Therefore, anything that deviates from what he says is false. We should never start with our thoughts, our opinions, our feelings. We must always start with the mind of God. Just remember, if you're in a small group, that your discussion can be very, very varied, but it must always start with God. Do you know what happens in a lot of small groups around the country? They get in their discussion time, and they go around the circle, and they talk about what they think something means. And when they get all done, you know what it is? It is a pooling of ignorance. That's what it is. Just a collection of everything. Now, if you go to a small group, and the only thing you take away from that small group every week is, oh, everybody else in my group is as ignorant as I am. That's not a good thing. You start with what God has said and then discuss what God has said and how it applies to your life. If you don't do that, you're not in a good small group. The Bible says the mind of God is great. Start with the great mind of God and go somewhere with it. Not only that, but the mercy of God is great. Job 36:6, he does not preserve the life of the wicked, but gives justice to the oppressed. Job 36:15, he delivers the poor in their affliction and opens their ears in oppression. Have you ever had the Lord use oppression to get your attention and open your ear? That's what he does sometimes. He brings things into our lives so that we'll start listening to him. We get pretty hard-headed sometimes, and God has to get our attention. The mind of God is great. The mercy of God is great. Notice, thirdly, the might of God is great. Chapter 36:5, behold, God is mighty. Chapter 37:5, he does great things which we cannot comprehend. Now, here's what I want to do. We could cover the rest of this, but I'm going to read this to you, but not from the King James or the New King James. I'm going to read you Eugene Peterson's paraphrase of these next verses, because in chapter 36 and chapter 37, there is what we might call a little hymn, and it reads so good in the paraphrase, it'll help you get a sense of it. And here is Elihu's message to Job about God's greatness, about his mighty power. Listen, do you have any idea how powerful God is? Have you ever heard of a teacher like him? Has anyone ever had to tell him what to do or correct him, saying, you sure did that all wrong? Remember then to praise his workmanship, which is so often celebrated in song. Everybody sees it. Nobody's too far away to see it. Take a long look, Job. See how great he is, greater than anything you could ever imagine or figure out. He pulls water up out of the sea, distills it, and fills up his rain cloud cisterns, and the skies open up and pour out soaking showers on everyone. Does anyone have the slightest idea how this happens? How he arranges the clouds, how he speaks in the thunder? Just look at that lightning, his sky-filling light show illumining the dark depths of the sea. These are the symbols of his sovereignty, his generosity, and his loving care. He hurls arrows of light, taking sure and accurate aim. The high God roars in the thunder, angry against evil. Now, I must tell you, if you live on the West Coast, you miss a little of this, because if you grew up in the Midwest, you know what these thunderlight shows are about. You can be outdoors in a picnic, and all of a sudden, out of nowhere, the clouds cloud up, and the rain starts to fall, and the lightning fills the sky, and the thunder rumbles, and you get a good impression of the power of God in nature. Does anybody understand how that happens? Oh, I know the scientists have got all their ideas, but behind all of the explanation is the God who's being explained. And that's what Elihu is saying. The God we serve is great. His mind is great. His mercy is great. His might is great. And finally, his majesty is great. Notice verse 4, chapter 37. He thunders with his majestic voice. Verse 22, with God is awesome majesty. Now, here is the little poem from chapter 37. Once again, I'm going to read it from the message. I'm going to read it as if I think it should have been read this way. Job, are you listening? Have you noticed all this? Stop in your tracks. Take in God's miracle wonders. Do you have any idea how God does it all? How he makes bright lightning from dark storms? How he piles up the cumulus clouds, all these miracle wonders of the perfect mind? Why, you don't even know how to keep cool on a sweltering hot day. So how could you even dream of making a dent in that hot tin roof sky? If you're so smart, Job, give us a lesson on how to address God. We're in the dark and we can't figure it out. Do you think I'm dumb enough to challenge God? Wouldn't that be just asking for trouble? No one in his right mind stares straight at the sun on a clear and cloudless day. As gold comes from the northern mountains, so a terrible beauty streams from God. Mighty God, far beyond our reach, unsurpassable in power and justice, it's unthinkable that he'd treat anyone unfairly. So bow to him in deep reverence, one and all. If you're wise, you'll most certainly worship God. Amen. That's pretty powerful, isn't it? Oh, Elihu got into himself, man. He started to preach some good stuff. I mean, it's good for us, especially at these times, to remember how great is our God. Leave it up to a child's book to help us grab this. Title of the book is the Blue Whale the Biggest Thing There Is? And it was written by Robert Wells, who takes us from a size we can grasp to one that we can't. Let this truth get in your heart as we close. Here's what Robert Wells wrote in this children's book. The largest animal on earth is the blue whale. Just the flippers on its tail are bigger than most animals on the earth. But a blue whale isn't anywhere near as big as a mountain. If you put 100 blue whales in a blue whale jar, you could put millions of blue whale jars inside a hollowed out Mount Everest. But Mount Everest isn't anywhere near as big as the earth. If you stacked 100 Mount Everests on top of one another, it would be just a whisker on the face of the earth. And the earth isn't anywhere as big as the sun. You could fit 1 million Earths inside the sun. But the sun, which is a medium-sized star, isn't anywhere near as big as a red supergiant star called Antares. 50 million of our suns could fit inside Antares. But Antares isn't anywhere near as big as the Milky Way galaxy. Billions of stars, including supergiants like Antares, as well as countless comets and asteroids, make up the Milky Way galaxy. But the Milky Way galaxy isn't anywhere near as big as the universe. And there are billions of other galaxies in the universe. And yet, filled with billions of galaxies, the universe looks almost empty. The distances from one galaxy to another are so far beyond our comprehension and imagination, we do not know how to explain it. And the creator of it all is God, who with a word spoke it all into being, who is present everywhere in this universe and beyond, and who upholds it all with his mighty power. How great is our God, and greatly to be praised. And I ask you again today, my friends, is a God that great able to help you with your stuff right now? Is he? You see, what we do when we get in a situation like we're in, we start focusing on our stuff, and we get our eyes off of God. You know, there's a great story in the Old Testament that happened in Kadesh Barnea when the spies were sent into the land. And, you know, the majority report came back and they said, man, we've looked at all these giants in here and we're like grasshoppers before them. We can't do this. But there were two dudes named Joshua and Caleb who came out of there and they said, we are well able to do this. Our God will help us. And the difference, let me just tell you what the difference was. The majority came out of Canaan and they saw their problems in relationship to themselves and the other giants. Joshua and Caleb came out and they saw the giants in comparison to God. So how do you get to where Joshua and Caleb were? You have to have a big God. You have to see God high and lifted up. You have to elevate God. He doesn't need to be improved upon. We just need to improve our ability to comprehend him. And when we see God in his holy, high, and lifted up, we look at our problems
12: And we say, God, one day you spoke and the whole world came into being. I know my problem is really big to me right now, but it's nothing for you. So I want to ask you, God, to help me with my problem. And I know you are able to do it. That's what we need to come. We need to come with confidence that the God we serve is not taken by surprise by all the stuff we're going through. And he wants so desperately to have a relationship with you so that he can not only be your Savior and your God, but he can be your friend and your guide. My friend, I would not want to be alive on planet Earth today and not have a relationship with the great God of the universe. I am insufficient for these things, but I have a God who is able. And he is willing to come into your life, whoever you may be or wherever you may be, and make a difference that only God can make. So I worship him today. And I honor him today.
16: Amen. You know, the Bible is such an incredible book. When you read it, you always come through the reading of it on the other side with a different perspective on things than if you hadn't read it at all. The Bible changes you. It changes your mind. It changes your heart. It changes your desires. It's so powerfully written. So powerfully communicates the majesty of God. So if you're in difficulty, don't neglect the Word of God. Run to it. Embrace it. Make it even more a part of your life than it was before. That's how your faith grows, and that's how you come to know this majestic God we've been talking about from the book of Job. Tomorrow, we're going to the New Testament book of John, and we're going to talk about peace in a distraught world. Another passage on perspective. I hope you'll join us then. I'm David Jeremiah. Thank you so much for being a part of today's program.
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5: News this hour from Town Hall. I'm Jason Walker. President Trump in Georgia yesterday, but his thoughts were in Delaware.
6: President Trump began his speech in Georgia by reflecting on an earlier visit.
7: And I just left Dover Air Force Base, which is an incredible place, but oftentimes very sad. This was in particular something very sad. I attended the dignified transfer ceremony for four great U.S. service members killed in the conflict with Iran.
6: The president praised the sacrifice of the four service members. Willie Nelson, Washington.
5: The president was in the Peach State to promote his new Trump
8: account. The concurrent resolution is adopted.
9: Bullets and bombs to finish the job.
10: Budget Committee Chairman Jody Arrington framed the proposal as a push to deliver for voters ahead of the midterm elections.
9: Strengthen our food supply, and ultimately, we want to safeguard the integrity of our election.
10: Democrat Paul Tonko was among those voting against the resolution.
11: This budget gives this administration a blank check to continue their war of choice with Iran.
10: It now heads to the Senate, where it faces a more skeptical audience. Jennifer King, Washington.
5: More than 1,000 people are known to have died now in the Ebola outbreak in eastern Congo. Authorities say 2,500 cases of the disease have been confirmed. Troubling numbers out of Paris. Public health agency there says France has 5,700 deaths during a major heat wave in late June. R. James Woolsey, a national security expert who led the CIA for a couple of years following his appointment by then-President Bill Clinton, has died. He was 84 and had suffered a stroke. And Charles Gaines, the author who helped bring bodybuilding into the mainstream with pumping iron, has died. He was 84. And Philadelphia police are searching for people responsible for a weekend break-in of an NFL star. More on these stories, townhall.com.
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5: Major wildfires in Europe as hot, dry weather continues across much of the continent. Here's Charles de la Desma.
14: Firefighters in central Spain are battling a massive wildfire in Guadalajara, which has burned around 30,000 hectares. That's around 74,000 acres. This comes less than 2 weeks after a deadly fire in southern Spain killed 13 people. Spain Prime Minister Pedro Sanchez, in the Guadalajara town Tamajon, he tells local people and officials there's been four times more major fires so far this year compared to the previous year. More than 100,000 hectares have been scorched as a result of the fire or fires throughout Spain. I'm Charles de la Desma.
5: Torrential rains causing flash floods in West Virginia, inundating homes and businesses, washing out bridges, and leading to numerous water rescues. Officials also say

0: Little changed. The NASDAQ composite fell 0.6%. Philip Morris International, AT&T, and other companies rallied after reporting stronger profits for the spring than analysts expected. The price of Brent crude settled just above $94 a barrel. It was trading under $72 a barrel before the war with Iran started. Treasury yields rose in the bond market. The yield on the 10-year Treasury climbed to 4.66%. Seth Sutel, New York.
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0: Thank you for letting us be of service to you. The radio program that takes nothing for granted, especially your attention. The fact that you join in with us each and every morning is indescribable in the pantheon of gifts I've received over my life. So I appreciate it greatly, and we will not diminish that by maltreating you. But sometimes we will say things that we don't agree about, or I will have an analysis of something that you don't agree with me on. And that's fine. That's not the same thing as doing you a disservice. We will tell you what went on. My breakdown of it might be different than yours. And we can set it down after we've debated it and wait and see which one of us winds up being correct. It's the only way I know how to run a railroad. Because at the end of the day, you should be free to go about your daily travails regardless. And the bigger problem is when you are stopped from doing that and hand-in-gloved softcore authoritarianism requires you to get permission first. Go back to a statement Tom Garrett made. You know what? We don't have time for the whole Garrett thing. Go give me the clip from Tom Garrett live from Doha yesterday. We talked to him. He's in Qatar working with Al Jazeera Television, putting his former member of the House Foreign Affairs Committee to work, and a little bit of his documentary history as well. But he's putting all that to work there. But we had a conversation that I think the point of it is exactly what we're saying is what is a disagreement and what is the implication of a disagreement in this country versus, oh, I don't know, Iran? Like, and can you have reasonable discussions and allow somebody to live freely as they see fit? But here are the first things. The U.S., as we predicted to you yesterday, signed a deal with Saudi Arabia, allowing American companies to go work in Saudi Arabia, helping them build an infrastructure for nuclear energy generation. It's not being necessarily reported that way in all things, but the deal lifts restrictions on U.S. businesses to go and help the Saudis build a nuclear enrichment facility. Marco Rubio says this will not lead to the risk of proliferation, referring to nuclear weapons, on his way to Manila to attend the Asian Pacific Summit, where he is scheduled to sit down with Russian Foreign Minister Sergei Lavrov. The U.S. military has conducted a 12th night of strikes against the Islamic Revolutionary Guard Corps, controlling the area of Iran along the Strait of Hormuz, CENTCOM says, further degrading their ability to threaten civilian mariners and commercial vessels in these regional waters, meaning the Strait of Hormuz. Pakistan has asked the United States for a $10 billion exchange stabilization facility. They say the facility could be worth $10 billion with maturity in up to 5 years. The Senate Foreign Relations Committee advanced the ambassadorial nominations of Carrie Lake and Doug Mastriano on Wednesday. It was a 12-10 party line vote in each case, despite public threats from Senator John Cornyn to sink the nominations. Secretary of War Pete Hegseth has given approval for an education partnership with the University of North Carolina, Chapel Hill, and Virginia Tech University, replacing Ivy League schools like Brown as an alternative to traditional war colleges for senior military officers. And CIA Director John Ratcliffe met with the new head of Israel's Mossad spy agency in Washington. Their discussions included the war in Iran and negotiations over Tehran's nuclear program. Roman Goffman's visit marked the first trip to Washington since becoming director of Mossad. And those are some of our first things on this Thursday morning. You may heard, I say that with tongue in cheek because I feel like I go on at distraction about the fact that I write for the Daily Signal. Daily Signal is an online newspaper giving you clear-headed and concise conservative approaches to the news stories of the day, including local stories. But lest us not forget the factor of Victor Davis Hanson on a daily basis sitting down with you to chew on the issues of the day. But if you go further into the DailySignal.com website, you'll find the state issues, California, Texas, Georgia, Ohio, and Virginia. Just published my sit-down with former Lieutenant Governor Winsome Sears and her new campaign to defeat the constitutional amendments in the Commonwealth of Virginia, and coming one about the end of Mark Warner's Gilded Age.
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3: News this hour from Town Hall. I'm John Scott. In Manila, Secretary of State Marco Rubio warned Asian leaders that Iran's demand for control and to collect tolls in the Strait of Hormuz would threaten the world's economy and set a precedent that could be repeated elsewhere in the world. Rubio said some of the countries in the Association of Southeast Asian Nations have started doing business with Washington.
4: Now, one of the interesting things you've seen is that the supplies that are reaching many of the countries in the region have begun to change. They're buying more LNG from us than ever before. They're also buying more oil from us than ever before.
3: Rubio says the U.S. attacks on Iran are a response to Iranian attacks in the Strait of Hormuz. Ukraine pushing on in its fight against Russia under new military leadership. More from Charles de Ledesma.
5: President Volodymyr Zelensky fired his commander-in-chief after public pressure. This change follows a rift between the outgoing army chief and defense minister, both of whom lost their jobs. The new army chief, Major General Mykhailo Djupataia, is part of a new generation of Ukrainian generals. Zelensky has tasked Djupataia with updating the defense strategy. Street protests in Kyiv demanded the return of the tech-savvy defense minister, Mykhailo Fedorov. Meanwhile, Ukrainian drones have struck warehouses in Russia, targeting facilities they say are being used for drone production. I'm Charles de Ledesma.
3: Tropical storm Bertha making landfall in Louisiana. Early this morning, the storm was moving west toward Texas. The storm had been forecast to reach the upper Texas coast on Thursday before dissipating inland in Texas by Friday. Damaging winds and storm surges, the main threats for the deep south states. Storm surges of up to 3 feet are possible, as well as heavy rain. The storm earlier forced beach closures in the Florida panhandle. More on these stories from townhall.com.
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3: Canada is hoping to improve its trade relationship with Washington. Bob Agnew with a report.
8: Canadian Prime Minister Mark Carney says he and President Trump have agreed to intensify trade negotiations between Canada, the U.S., and Mexico. That comes a day after President Trump announced the U.S. would be imposing 50% tariffs on most Canadian goods, citing unfair treatment of American products. The tariffs would exclude energy but impact other top Canadian exports, including auto parts and precious metals. Bob Agnew reporting.
3: Google parent company Alphabet Incorporated posting stronger than expected results for its second quarter. It's a sign that its massive artificial intelligence spending spree is paying off so far. The Mountain View, California-based company said it earned $112.11 billion in the April-June period. That's up from $28.2 billion in the same period a year ago. News and analysis at townhall.com.
9: The effects of Bertha just producing a few spotty showers and storms across the metro area on into tonight. But as the storm weakens, scattered showers and thunderstorms tonight, continued breezy conditions. So warm night tonight, overnight early in the morning, 80. Tomorrow, a more typical summertime weather pattern, scattered pop-up showers and thunderstorms, mainly for the afternoon. And some of those will be associated with some of the outer bands of the remnants of Bertha. Isolated to isolated.

0: House of Representatives passed an insider trading ban this week, but Democrat Congresswoman AOC voted against it, saying Republicans are trying to pull a trick.
1: Well, it is about time Congress stopped looking like a private equity club with a voting card. Members and their families should live under the same rules as everybody else, because public office is a trust, not a trading desk. Transparency matters, and if you want honest government, well, remove the incentive to game the system. No special privileges, no double standards, same rules for all. That's how you restore confidence and remind elected officials they still work for us, we the people, and they need our consent to govern.
0: This shouldn't have been a hard vote, but only 13 Democrats voted in favor.
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3: Of the Great Flood, Jones argued. Ancient coral and seashells uncovered by researchers could prove that one time this area was underwater, he said. The British outlet also reported, through painstaking non-destructive techniques, researchers have also uncovered curious evidence which could hint that the rock formation is man-made. But Jones said, in 2024, we took 88 random soil samples inside and outside of that ship shape. A wooden vessel like the Ark would have decayed over thousands of years, leaving behind a distinct chemical signature in the soil. He again insisted what his team was seeing below the ground hinted the structure is indeed the Ark. I'm Janet Huxley for the Mike Church Show and the Red, White, and Dude Nation, because ethics in broadcasting matters.
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0: I learned a new word this morning, woman-splain. I knew what mansplaining was, but I didn't know what woman-splaining was. But apparently, Lauren Bunny Boebert was doing some woman-splaining that I'm trying to explain to you, Lucy, why she voted for the disastrous NDAA with Section 2 to the 1 to the 9 in it. We'll get to the bottom of it, folks, here. We have a lot of time to do it because the Mike Church Show is on and we are live asking the question of the day.
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2: 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And, of course, we are broadcasting live on the Ethics and Broadcasting Network all across the amber waves of new H-1B visa labor. We'll talk about that as the program unfolds. So yesterday it was a question mark. Today it is not. The NDAA is passed through the House of Representatives. If you called your member of the House of Representatives, they took a dagger and plunged it into your back. Actually, the way this went down is 7 Republicans voted against it, including Thomas Massie. And then Johnson went and somehow got 6 Democrats to vote for it. And so that's how they, Maggie, well, you said 218, 212? I think it was 218, 212 was the...
4: 216.
2: Or 216, 212. So now it heads to the Senate with the 219, Section 219 in it. What does this mean? This means that the state of Israel is now the world's largest and most powerful superpower. Is that that stupid bird?
4: Yes, it is.
2: If you hear a thudding in the left channel, if you're listening in stereo, if you hear a thudding in the left channel, is it still the stupid cardinal? That thing's got to be dead by now.
4: You would think it was brain damage. You
2: would think it would have brain damage. Because there is a ginormous window right to my left of the broadcast studio here. It's right there. We have lots of birds around here. We're like a bird sanctuary house. And we have a family of cardinals that's nested in a tree nearby. And whenever I start talking, the cardinal is like, the cardinal goes, ca-ca, ca-ca. It's like I'm going, ca-ca, ca-ca. What was the, was that Aladdin? What was the movie where there was a secret sound? It was Aladdin. Well, it was a lion.
4: No, it wasn't.
2: It was the Lion King?
4: No.
2: It was one of those Disney movies. It was one of the, ca-ca, ca-ca. Male cardinals come to the window and they see their reflection in the glass and they think it's another male cardinal who's trying to take over their territory and
4: robots
2: and it's back, and so it beats its head against the window thinking that it's actually doing like the Dodge Ram bulls butting each other's head. It is really ferocious today. Must be the angle of the sun on the glass. Sorry. Anyways, just wanted to pass that on. There is a... 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Day number 3 now of the Conquest in North America, terrestrial radio for terrestrial radio broadcasters, real radio announcers, and I'll be the first. There's a story out of the city of New Orleans. And as soon as I take a breath, I hear... I heard cardinal banging. The Attorney General of the great state of Louisiana, her name is Liz Morrill. I actually met A.G. Morrill once. Of all attorney generals that in the U.S., she is one of the more highly competent and ferocious ones. The thing I like about it, and I'm sure many of you hoodats out there listening like about Attorney A.G. Morrill, is that she is not fixated upon harassing out and eating out the sustenance, as Jefferson put it in the Declaration, of good average Louisianans who are minding their own business, being good citizens, earning their wages, raising their families, being good neighbors, loving their neighbors, paying whatever taxes it is or to pay in Louisiana. She has nothing but love and admiration for people like us, for like you. She doesn't like scoundrels, con artists, and criminals, which is exactly what an AG should be. And so AG Morrill has been arresting Medicaid, you know, the fraudsters that pulled off the Learing Center heist in Minnesota? Well, there's a couple hundred, maybe a couple thousand of them here in Louisiana. Well, there were a couple thousand. AG Morrill has been going through the Medicaid records and the check disbursements and what have you, and going like, oh, that doesn't, and it has a team of people to go like, yeah, that doesn't look right. Where's that Learing Center? And then finding out that, you know, there's the one of the more infamous cases is a woman in Slidell claimed to be distributing Medicaid funds and doing something with them and was pulling in like $210,000 a month.
4: She had three cars.
2: She had a Mercedes. She had a BMW. She had a Bentley. She had a hell of a crib, mother. And A.G. Morrill found out about it and said to deputies, and they arrested her. And that woman's going to go to jail for probably the better part of the rest of her life, as she should, if the jury and the judge do their job. So in any event, you may have heard me yesterday in the second hour of the broadcast. Those of you listening in New Orleans, you may have heard me talk to my good friend Jeff Courier, who is the proprietor of 990 AM WGSO. And Jeff and I go way back to the mid-90s. You know, we have been swimming in the same circles of sharks so for that amount of time. So I called Jeff yesterday because he invited me to be on his show, and we kind of did a simulcast, and we talked about some of the good things that are going on in the city of New Orleans with the recent installation of Archbishop Checchio. I didn't mean to say that there still wasn't a rotten core in the city that care forgot, because there is. Now, I had hope that Mayor Moreno, who Jeff even said he thinks she's an improvement from LaToya the Destroyer. That's not saying much. That's almost a backhanded compliment. But Mayor Moreno is presiding over a city that has been run for 60 years by the Democrat Party machine. I've said this before on the Mike Church Show in this broadcast, and I'll just say it again for those of you that may be new listeners and haven't heard it. Every major metropolitan area in the United States of America is a inner city, violent, uninhabitable hellhole that has been made over and made possible and constructed by the Democrat Party. They own it. It's theirs. And they can have it. The only exceptions, and there are very rare few exceptions, maybe part of the city of Miami, which had decided a few years back that it was going down that path, and what an irony that it's the Cuban expats that may have started to see communism seeping through what the Democrats were doing in South Florida and in Miami, and went, gringo, we don't see this. We came here to escape the Castro brothers and the communism in the DSA. And so maybe in the city of Miami, there was a movement in the city of Buffalo, New York, that did bear some fruit to try and gentrify it, is what they call it, trying to revive some of the areas that were destroyed by Section 8 housing. And there's so much meat on this bone that we could talk about. But back to the city of New Orleans. So the Attorney General, Liz Morrell, was handed a law by the Louisiana State Legislature at the end of the last session, which brought to an end certain public offices that were completely unnecessary, and these were just stations of grift. These were just slush fund offices that existed in the city of New Orleans. The governor asked for them to be eliminated. The legislature complied. Jeff Landry, Governor Landry, signed the law into effect, and the people that were working at the agencies, including the head of the agencies, refused to quit. And this led then to complaints being filed, and that A.G. Morrill did what the A.G. was supposed to do and went and told them, I have to enforce the law. I'm sending you this letter telling you, you need to quit. You need to step aside. You're done. And here are the consequences if you don't. Well, lo and behold, I mean, folks, you can't make this stuff up. Who's the guy that wrote Bonfire of the Vanities? Tom Wolfe couldn't make this up. Instead of leaving their agencies in their grift and finding something productive to do, you know what these people did? They went and found a judge in the city of New Orleans and convinced him that A.G. Morrill was, like, in a mafioso fashion, threatening them with very life, limb, and existence. Life and fortunes and sacred honors are at stake here. This crackpot judge, Megan, do we? Okay, we have the story from WDSU here in New Orleans. That's the NBC affiliate. This judge sides with the now criminals because this agency is no longer, it doesn't exist. The legislature brought it to an end. And they convinced this judge to convene a grand jury to press charges against the Attorney General. The grand jury met and then returned charges. A bench warrant was issued for the arrest of the Attorney General, and she was accused of crimes that could have seen her pay. What was the amount in fines? Was it $800,000?
4: No. She was talking about
2: her bond. Her bond was $400,000, but she said she could have faced 80 years in jail. 80 years in jail, and her bond was set at $400,000. Now, this is for a crime that isn't even on the books and doesn't exist. And, this criminal corrupt judge convenes this criminal corrupt grand jury, and I wonder if the grand jurors were in on this. And then they return charges, and I'm just wondering, as I'm listening to the AG tell the story, I'm going like, well, who was on the grand jury? Are people that vapid and that stupid? Or were they paid to be that vapid and stupid? A New Orleans-based journalist got wind of the story and went to the grand jury and was going to file a report on it. And when the judge found out that he was outside the grand jury room and was going to file a report on it, the judge had the reporter in complete and total contravention of the First Amendment to the Louisiana Constitution. We don't need the American First Amendment. You don't need it here in the state of Louisiana. We have our own and our own Louisiana state constitution. It basically says it's almost identical to the federal First Amendment. So in contravention to the Louisiana First Amendment, the journalist was handcuffed to a bench and then ordered to be arrested. So the entirety of this story finally gets out when the Attorney General is served a bench warrant. And because, you know, grand juries meet in secret. You could know that a grand jury is being convened, that it's meeting, but you can't know what is being talked about because its proceedings, and this is in the U.S. Constitution, its proceedings are closely held and guarded secret. So you don't know what is, you're not supposed to know whatever is said inside of a grand jury. So The grand jury returns the charges. The arrest warrant, the bench warrant is issued. And, of course, the attorney general is like, you're not arresting me. This is not going to happen. This wasn't a crime. So, ultimately, after we have the soundbite. It took weeks of work inside the attorney general's office. I guess she had to retain her own counsel. And then having to work with the district attorney of New Orleans and of Baton Rouge, and then the sheriffs and the chiefs of police. Finally, the charges were taken to another judge, and the case was completely dismissed and thrown out. And then we find ourselves where we are here today. I just find that this, we're in desperate times, ladies and gentlemen. Who dat's out there? These are desperate times. Because, as my old friend Chris Ferrara wrote in his 2013 book, Liberty, the God That Failed, liberty is indeed the God that failed, and it's failing everywhere. You now have the Congress of the United States. Now, supposedly now, I don't know if this is true. I don't know if Bunny Boebert is telling the truth. But supposedly, Section 219 of the NDAA that was passed yesterday, supposedly the White House said, we didn't ask for that. We don't think that provision should be in there. Who else did Bunny Boebert say? The Secretary of Defense, Push Up Pete, supposedly is on record saying that we don't think that that should be in there, Section 219. So all of this is going on here. And this is why cities across the United States are literally burning. The city of Los Angeles, in many parts, is largely uninhabitable. Unless you're a criminal. Unless you're a gangbanger or a criminal, you can't live in parts of the city of LA. You can't live in parts of the city of Detroit. I was told yesterday by a friend during a phone call, I was told that Zoran Mami Kami La Mam Dami has made parts of Manhattan, parts of the city of New Orleans, or city of New York, rather, are starting to look now like the city of New Delhi. Like if you were wandering through or Jakarta or Islamabad or Istanbul, if you were wandering through a Sharia law-enforced Muslim-dedicated or controlled city somewhere in the Arabian Peninsula or in one of those countries that I mentioned, Indonesia or in Turkey or wherever, the city of Manhattan is now starting to look like, in some places, like those cities where there is just, I think Magdalene Rose talked about it yesterday, too. They're just stinking, rotten, open-air markets. Where there doesn't seem to be any structure, if you will, to the commerce that's taking place. You know, it's got to make you wonder how the Democrat socialists of America, how they plan on taking over with unorganized street markets for an economy. So all this is happening these events in Washington. I believe that after the NDAA vote, he's either going to do it today or tomorrow. But isn't Johnson sending Congress home?
4: Yeah.
2: Pretty sure that the Congress is going shit. I actually think that that's a good thing because they can't do any more damage. Then on the other hand, I think it's a bad thing because there's a war going on that's not a war. Did you know, during this stirring, thrilling monologue of mine in the opening segment of the program, did you know that there are now 18 KIAs in Trump's non-war war with Iran? The casualty lift is now in the hundreds. So if you've seen these commercials, if you're a Fox News addict and you see all these commercials that air for all these poor patriot men and some women who volunteered to be in this man's army and who suffered life-altering injuries and now need donated care,
0: Louisiana Radio Network. I'm Jeff Palermo. The 16-count criminal indictment against Attorney General Liz Merle has been dismissed, but Merle says it's not over and wants an investigation into how that indictment became to be.
5: Tulane University political science professor Mike Sherman says Mayor Helena Moreno and other New Orleans elected officials wanted to turn the political temperature down with the dismissal of the charges.
6: I think I saw in those letters the officials saying, hey, let's get in room and work this out and get back on the same page. There's too much we have to gain together. And while they didn't say it, there's too much we have to lose together.
5: But if they were extending an olive branch, AG Liz Merle doesn't appear all that eager to accept it. In a statement, she says the charges should never have been brought in the first place, and their dismissal will not end her quest to get to the bottom of it all. I'm Andrew Greenstein.
0: The center of Tropical Storm Bertha has reached southeastern Louisiana, but not much rain is falling in the boot. National Weather Service meteorologist Lauren Chandler says it will be breezy along the coast as the storm moves west.
7: Over land, you might see some 25 to 30 mile an hour gusts, is up to 40.
0: LRN.
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I'll always be there. And when you're

0: what every podcaster wants to be when they grow up. Mike Church on the Mike Church Show here nationwide here today on a Thursday. 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You know, Maggie and I were talking during the break. And I had to wonder about this plot in New Orleans with this stupid judge and these more arrogant airhead moron hoodats who went along with this grand jury. Did they think they were going to get away with this? Now, I'm not familiar with the process of how you call or convene a grand jury. I know for a regular jury, they just go through voter registration logs and they send notices and go like, hey, congratulations, you have been selected for jury duty. And then you have to go on the day appointed and you can try and get out of it, or you can try, you know what I would do? If they were summoning me for jury duty and when they were going through the peremptory challenges, I'd go, and you, Mr. Church, oh, he's guilty. He's guilty and I'm voting for the death penalty. Okay, you're dismissed. But did these people think they were going to get away with this? I don't normally play sound bites in the early segments of the program because there's so much stuff out there to talk about and to say to set up the rest of the program today. Like, for example, why is the Trump administration and why are the Republicans in Congress? This is just foolhardy and stupid. Why is Marco Rubio's State Department issuing more H-1B visas than the Biden regime ever requested? What in the... Because they're doing the ticket, because they're doing the job that American won't do, ticket. There is no job a American won't do if you pay them enough to do it. None. This many.
1: 0.0.
0: So, Maggie, I think that the most prudent course of action, to quote Alicia Bridges here, the most prudent course of action would be to play digital media file number 9, Attorney General Liz Morrill. And as she points out, if you can do this to her, well, who can't you do it to? It's an awful, awful precedent. Now, I'm one of these people that thinks that the legal system in the United States is completely out of control, and we need to hit the reset button. You need to have laws that are currently, we're not enforcing obscenity laws anyway, save for the obscenity laws. There needs to be legislatures. I think conventions need to meet, and you need to set dates certain, and there need to be sunset clauses just put in, where some of these arcane old statutes that don't apply, that were legislated at the time for specific circumstances that don't exist any longer, but now you can take that law and make up a new set of circumstances. Go like, well, it kind of sounds like it could apply, and do what they tried to do to the Attorney General in the state of Louisiana. I mean, folks, you got to listen to this story. So play digital media file number 9. Here is AG of Louisiana, Liz Morrill.
1: For all of us, it is not a joke. We take it very, very seriously. And I certainly find it extraordinarily disturbing.
0: And by the way, standing to our right is Governor Landry.
1: That a group of people in New Orleans who still remain largely unidentified were able to weaponize the grand jury system to indict a sitting attorney general for something that is not a crime. And I want to reiterate that. What I did in sending those letters is a very ordinary thing. Lawyers do it. Attorney generals do it. Anybody in law enforcement might do it, whether it's verbally or by a letter or by a written statement. I sent a letter that advised them what the law was and that they had broken the law. In our view, they had already broken the law and that there are consequences for that. And those consequences are written in the law. I didn't write that law. The legislature wrote that law. I just explained it to them. And the consequences for breaking the law are threatening to people sometimes. I'm sure it is. You know, I mean, when you face jail time for doing something wrong, I'm sure you feel very threatened by that. But that's not what the law criminalizes. And so what I did was not a crime. It was never a crime. And I just want to thank all of the people, all of my friends and the sheriffs, the district attorneys, my colleagues and everyone around me who showed huge support for me over this and expressed their outrage over what was happening in New Orleans, because it won't just happen to me. What they have done is open the door to something that could happen to anybody. And that's why it's not over. It's not over. And it's not because I'm angry. It's not because any of us want to retaliate against anybody.
0: Stop the tape for just a minute. This sounds like the Committee of Safety in revolutionary France that I talked about in the Freemasonic plot to destroy French Catholicism, which, by the way, is very popular on YouTube. I have more views on those videos than anything we've ever released. But it sounds to me like this is pretty much what the Committee of Safety did. They found a way to go after innocent people and to convene basically small grand juries and to indict them and then bring them in, find them guilty, and then they guillotined them. Now, we don't have a guillotine in Louisiana yet. Okay, roll the tape.
1: It's because what they did can now be weaponized and used against other people. That dismissal of that indictment today was not an effort to simply get us all back together to be friends again. First of all, you can't be friends with somebody who wants to put you in jail for 80 years. So, you know, friendship is not really on the table. Mutual professional courtesy and professional working relationships, absolutely. We have always extended that to the city of New Orleans and its leadership, no matter how bad their decision-making is. But this is about bad leadership and bad decision making in New Orleans, and we will continue to hold them accountable for bad decisions and bad leadership. And I'll continue to tell them if they break the law, and I will continue to do my job as Attorney General, and I won't be threatened by this action. But we need to make sure that it never happens again. I mean, they handcuffed reporters outside a courtroom that should have been open to the public. That's disturbing. A special prosecutor was appointed with conflicts of interest that were readily identifiable in public records. Readily identifiable in public records.
0: Special prosecutor.
1: That shouldn't have happened either. The whole thing is just a bizarre circumstance. The law that was used to start this whole thing has never, no one in history can remember it ever being used before. I have concerns about that law. And I intend to take that up later with the legislature. Any roving grand juror who believes that an offense has been committed, no probable cause, when the law very clearly does not criminalize this conduct, it does not take a lawyer to figure that out. Everything I did is protected by the First Amendment and the plain language of this statute. So this isn't hard, y'all. And yet, still, This was allowed to proceed where I was indicted and then threatened with being arrested and charged with a $400,000 bond. I invite you all to go look and see how high the judge who set that bond has set bond for second-degree murderers, people charged with second-degree murder in New Orleans. I can tell you the answer. It's about $268,000.
0: So this atrocity here has been carried out, and as I say, did they think they were going to get away with this? I mean, this sounds like something so stupid that like Don Knotts and Tim Conway and the Apple Dumpling Gang would put it together. Well, hey, check that. Rah-rah, Traggy. Don Knotts and Tim Conway, the Apple Dumpling Gang, are smarter than this. They wouldn't have tried it. The sheer audacity of this. So you know what this means? This means that the Democrat Party reign of terror in the city of New Orleans is coming to an end, baby. You know, I want to read a comment. He's going to be shocked that I did this, but I want to read a comment from the official Mike Church Show Signal chat group. You can find, if you have the Signal messaging app and you want to join it, it's easy to do. Send me an email, kingdude, KINGDUDE, at mikechurch.com. Or go to mikechurch.com, use the contact form, do it there if you can't remember the email address. And we're talking about how the inner cities, all the inner cities in the United States have become uninhabitable, and how this thing called white flight was basically invented and was used to purge the cities of the people that used to own shops and businesses and run and raise families and run the schools and were civically active in their community and in civics and what have you here. And he says it's like the southern black migration into the inner cities causing white flight. These people were victims of, you know, I never thought of it this way. This is Antonio in the Signal chat. Those people were victims of human trafficking and weren't the culprits of destroying American cities. The governments were determined to destroy ethnic neighborhoods. You know, when you think about it like that, well, how did we get Section 8, Democrats? How did you get busing, Democrats? How did you get the breakup? A very cohesive, you can call them arrogant, hoity-toity, whatever the hell you want. Were they committing mass violent acts, criminal acts on the rest of the population? No. But there were these neighborhoods, there were these areas, there were these regions in every city, including in the city of New Orleans, that were completely and totally devastated, broken apart, and destroyed by the Democrat Party. They did it intentionally. They went in there, they illegally confiscated land, claimed it for Section 8, and then started moving people into those areas who had no familial ties. They had no common bond. They had no civic bonds, no community bond. They had nothing in common with, and yes, you're saying that the predominantly white people. Yes, I am saying that the white people could keep their neighborhood if they wanted to. But the Democrats went to break it up. This was done intentionally. It was done intentionally to make it so that the Democrat Party would forevermore be elected to the executive position in every major city in the United States. You could see the fruit or the rotten fruit of that program. Well, now it's run its course because the inner cities are destroyed. It's been made worse by Black Lives Matter, the Corona Doom, and all the crap that's happened since Obama and Biden. Yeah, in his first term, Trump tried to do a little bit, nipped around the edge. His second term, I don't even know what they're doing. Hell, do we even have an attorney general? You know, Robert Nesbitt wrote that great book that everyone should read. We have it in the Dude Gear store. I think we have one copy left because it's out of print. And I have to go buy used copies to put back into stock. But I do that for you. It's called The Quest for Community. And in that, but that book was written in 1958. In that book, Nisbet sets out that no civilization can survive without community. You have to have it. And so what they did in all these inner cities is they set out to destroy those communities, and they did it intentionally. So what you're seeing here then in the city of New Orleans and in other cities across the United States is the end result of all this, which is those cities are destroyed. They are shadows. They are hulking. They are hollowed out, hulking shells of what they once were. You know, the city of New Orleans, once upon a time in the great southern United States, was known as the crown jewel of the South. Blacks lived in their area and were part of that community. That community did have ties to the other communities. And just giving an example in New Orleans, because I know it, and the city again flourished. The last time the city of New Orleans census showed more residents than the previous 10-year census was in 1962. So in 1972, the white flight had already begun. The destruction of the neighborhoods was underway. And the people that were living in those old-school neighborhoods that they took pride in and upkeeping, the kids, the neighbors, they knew the names of the families that lived there. And by the way, the black neighborhoods were destroyed, too. There was no section. There were no housing projects. They had to be built. So the blacks that were either renting or were living in duplexes or whatever, maybe they were owning, were basically told, no, you don't want to live in that. We're going to impoverish you, hook you on this stuff called welfare, and we're going to ship you off to this place called the Desire Street Housing Project, which, by the way, is on its third rebuild. Houses in that same area nearby, same as in the 1800s, those houses were built in the 1900s. You go down there today, the Desire Street Housing Project on its third rebuild because they took home ownership away from those people. This is all coming to an end because they're running out of money. And they can't just keep raising taxes on people that want to go and be tourists in a city like New Orleans, because you know, what ultimately happens, you start hotel.com shopping around and going like, wait a minute. So if I stay at this hotel in this little town called Metairie, it's half the price of a hotel in the city of New Orleans? Well, yeah, because half the price of the hotel in New Orleans is taxes.
2: Everything is taxed.
0: And fees. You know what? And it ought to crash, and it ought to burn. And you know who would be, oh, sir, you want the white people to move back in and take over? I am not opposed to that. I am not opposed to it. I'm also not opposed to black neighborhoods becoming flourishing black neighborhoods where they own their homes. Destroy the housing projects. But that's going to take a generation. You've got to raise a generation of people that are capable of doing that. They've also been robbed of their own sense of humanity. And of dignity and self-worth. They've been told, no, you're not. You can't play in the white man's world. Just let us give you stuff. Don't try to compete with Whitey. He's going to cheat anyways with his white privilege and lock you out. Now, all this stuff that we're talking about here today is related. Now, to the NDAA, you do have the Bunny Boebert clip, don't you?
2: Oh, I don't.
0: Oh, you have to get it. You don't have to get. I'm not calling for it now. We're going to play it next hour. There's a funny comment on it. Okay. So I was talking about this earlier, that Lauren Boebert, the congresswoman from Colorado, she was woman-splaining why she voted for. First she voted against, then she voted for. So she voted, then she changed her vote, apparently. And she's trying to woman-splain why she voted for and then against and then for again for the NDAA in Section 219. Well, this guy says that, well, you can find the passage, you can find it on TMZ. Why is TMZ doing more and better journalism than FNC, which stands for Fox News Corporation or Fox News Channel or CBS or NBC or ABC or WNBC? Well, because they have already received their funds and their money. They did their job. They did the job that the Israelis paid them to do, which is to tell everyone there was nothing to see here, citizen. Here, watch my left hand. Nothing to see here, citizen. Oh, look at the stuff and destruction over here. Oh, nothing. Watch it. Watch the left hand. Nothing to see here. Bah, bah, bah, bah, bah. No, right. Watch me. Watch me. All was right with the world. You need to be protected by your federal government, because if you aren't, well, then the bad guy terrorists are going to come in here. We, our federal government, all the police and army and stuff is protecting us out there from those terrorists. And we needed the NDAA to do this in Section 219 because we needed the Israelis to come over here and do it for us. What? Milk of what? Well, this guy says, leave it to TMZ to do a better job than anyone else. But what is with this Bunny Boebert word salad? And why did this thing ever get out of the House of Representatives? Now, I'll talk about this at the top of next segment. We've got a lot to get to here today. By the way, looking forward to hosting John Frankman, candidate for Congress and Florida District 1 at the bottom of next hour. Very, very, very accomplished young man that is seeking that that seat. Looking forward to talking to John. I said this on yesterday or 2 days on Monday's program. So let's go back over this, and I'll get into it in greater detail. J.D. Vance is the president of the Senate. It's in the Constitution that when the Senate meets, that the vice president becomes the president pro tempore. Does Vance have the power to stop the NDAA in the Senate?
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9: News this hour from Town Hall. I'm John Scott. President Trump honored four soldiers killed in the war in Iran as he attended their dignified transfer at Dover Air Force Base, Delaware.
10: Very tough to watch, to be honest with you. Very tough. I think it's the toughest thing I do. If anything I do, I do all this stuff, but I think it's the toughest thing I do.
9: Later on Wednesday, the president in Georgia to promote his new Trump Accounts Child Investment Program, saying it will help set up kids for future financial success.
10: Their parents, grandparents, employers, and loved ones can contribute up to $5,000 a year. And with the modest contribution, these accounts will reach hundreds of thousands of dollars for these young people by the time they get to, let's say, 18, let's say 21. But by the time they're just young adults, they could be worth hundreds of thousands of dollars, most likely will be.
9: The president in Marietta. A June 1st trial date set for former Venezuelan leader Nicolas Maduro to face drug trafficking charges in New York. Maduro and his wife pleading not guilty to charges. They sided with drug dealers in a multi-decade scheme to ship large quantities of drugs to the United States. Thousands of non-citizens in New Jersey ended up being eligible to vote. That's due to a computer mistake. Correspondent Laura Winters has more in this report.
11: Liberal New Jersey Governor Mikey Sherrill admits more than 6,000 non-U.S. citizens were on the New Jersey voter rolls. She says 6,600 people were incorrectly registered when they applied for a driver's license. The Democrat governor claims 400 of them ended up voting in elections. These people have reportedly been deleted from the system. President Trump says this episode in New Jersey underscores the need to pass the Save America Act, which requires voter ID and proof of citizenship. Laura Winters reporting.
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12: The following Tropical Storm Bertha continues to move westward away from our area. We've got the southeast breezes coming in behind the tide levels elevated. Isolated showers for the morning and into the afternoon hours continue to wrap around the storm center, which will put us in the path of mostly light and brief rain. And after today, back to more heat under a partly cloudy sky at times today, occasionally cloudy, 40-50%, and up to about low 90s. It'll feel like about 105 out there today. Overnight, 80-ish. Tomorrow, sunny, drier, and a bit hotter. The mid-90s, feeling like 105 to 108. Dry and hot for the weekend, the upper 90s. Ralph Sanji, WGSO.
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6: This is Jeff Cruer with my commentary of the day. So Congress is either getting ready to go on vacation or on vacation. This year, they're only slated to work about 119 days, not even one-third of the time. Along with a nice salary, they get huge benefits, perks, travel, staffing, and of course, the ability to engage in insider stock trading. Almost 80% of Americans want to get rid of it. Congress won't. 80% of Americans want term limits. Congress won't do it. Congress won't cut spending. More huge deficits on the way. No wonder Americans hate Congress. It's got an abysmal approval rating. But the midterm elections are coming up. Republicans want to hold on to power. Democrats want to seize power. And whichever base is more motivated will be the key to victory. How should Republicans motivate their base? How about doing something? The Save America Act would be a good start. How about anything other than going on another paid vacation?
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The ones who opine every day right here on WGSO. 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Come

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Happy Thursday. Jeff Carrere with you. It is Ringside Politics on the airways. 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Miss Patty handling the controls this morning. 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The links to the clips that we're going to share, guest and topic information for your listening enjoyment. So a lot to get to here this morning. And don't forget, Ringside Politics with you in the mornings from 7 to 9, in the evenings from 6 to 7 right here on WGSO. And we'll get some of the emails in, some interesting emails that have been sent, and we'll definitely share those as well. So the House Judiciary GOP chair has asked the DOJ to criminally charge Jack Smith, the unhinged prosecutor who went after Donald Trump and tried to put Donald Trump in prison. And this guy is now facing a criminal referral over, quote, strong evidence of crime. He's being referred for allegedly making false statements to Congress about the Trump probe. And this is for allegedly misleading lawmakers about the investigation into President Trump. House Judiciary Chair Jim Jordan contended newly released records contradict Smith's testimony to the panel that he did not obtain review text messages from lawmakers as his team looked into Trump's alleged efforts to interfere with the 2020 election. Quote, the Committee on the Judiciary writes to refer strong evidence that appears to show Jack Smith, former special counsel, knowingly made false statements during his December 17, 2025 deposition. Jordan wrote this in a letter to Acting Attorney General Todd Blanche. Quote, while testifying under oath, Mr. Smith seemingly made willfully and intentionally false statements of material fact that contradict new documents obtained by the committee from the Department of Justice. During the deposition, Smith was asked if he sought a search warrant for the content of any text messages from members of Congress, and he said, no, I don't recall that. Jordan argued that Smith's responses gave the impression that neither Mr. Smith nor his team had access to the content of members' privileged text messages. Jordan said, we now know this to be false. Jordan cited DOJ records released to the Senate Judiciary Committee that showed more than 40 members of Congress had their text messages viewed by Smith's team. This is incredible. So this guy accessed text messages between lawmakers and White House employees for a three-month period, October, November, December 2020, really all the way to January 20th, 2021. After a filter team set up by the special counsel's office to ensure investigators weren't accessing privileged documents or violating officials' constitutional rights was, quote, bypassed. So there you go. So a guy who was going after Trump, accessing this information from members, now could be having the tables turned on him, and we'll see what the DOJ does. We'll get your thoughts, 504-556-9696. More smoking gun messages. COVID scientists knew that the lab link leak was plausible,
but misled Americans anyway. And this is new information released. Senator Rand Paul, chairman of the Homeland Security Committee, was, you know, the one sort of pushing this over the years. And what the senator is saying is Fauci-backed researchers who strongly back the bat origin theory, which we all knew was ridiculous, wasn't all too sure of it themselves. He got the receipts in the form of internal messages exchanged between the authors of a key research paper on the collaboration app Slack. So he got the evidence. So the senator says that the messages show that the authors, quote, weren't telling the truth about their opinions. What a shocker. So when people say, well, how can't you trust the government's viewpoint on this and what the government says about this and what the government says about this? Because we know they lie. And here's another example. 504-556-9696. It's Ringside on the Airways. Jeff Cruer with you. All right, yesterday the House passed a $1.15 trillion defense bill with a provision that critics say merges the U.S. military with the Israeli military. And this is Section 219 in this bill. And it was a point of contention. It passed anyway. Very close. You had all but 7 Republicans supporting it and all but 6 Democrats opposing it. U.S. forces pound Iranian sites for a 12th straight night of strikes. And it doesn't seem like that is going to be ending anytime soon. According to Secretary of State Marco Rubio, the Iranians are now sending the IRGC to aid the Houthis. So a new threat is now emerging in Yemen. So now the Red Sea is going to be another area where there could be attacks. So that's going to be obviously an area that we're going to have to monitor as this thing continues on. And certainly our military is having tremendous success. Bill O'Reilly, a buddy to President Trump for 35 years, advises the president to take the next month off. He says the president needs to relax because, quote, he's looking old and tired. I think he looks pretty good for 80 years old. I think he looks darn good for 80 years old. I think he looks amazing for 80 years old. But Bill O'Reilly says he looks hunched over, doesn't look healthy, and needs to vacation for the month of August. So get your thoughts, 504-556-9696. We're also hearing that the Trump administration has given a nuclear weapon capability to Saudi Arabia in a, quote, massive escalation. We'll get your thoughts about that. Obviously, Saudi Arabia is turning out to be a big friend of the U.S. in this war with Iran. And now you've got more of these ICE protesters going after the employees that work at these migrant detention centers. These rioters have harassed them, damaged their property. Delaney Hall is an example. These employees said that these leftist protesters have harassed them, and their lives are living hell now because these folks are crazed lunatics. And speaking of illegals, Mike Lindell, who is, we all thought he was a strong conservative, but he has floated the idea of giving illegal aliens amnesty, saying that he is a person of second chances. In an interview with the Washington Examiner, Lindell explained that illegal migrants in Minnesota
would have amnesty for 6 months, in which they would have to get a conditional work visa. He explained that while traveling to California to source cotton for his pillows, he spoke with illegal migrants and heard their stories. He did not explain how illegal migrants could get a work visa without also allowing Democrats to demand citizenship for the migrants. I think this is crazy. So that's his plan. And I can't imagine President Trump being very supportive of that. What say you? Come join us. 504-556-9696. Brief time out. We'll take care of some business. We'll be right back.

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0: All right, we're back. Let's check out some of these clips we've got for you this morning. Some interesting ones, and as always, very pertinent to our discussion. So, John Solomon, a great investigative reporter we've had the pleasure of interviewing here on this program, discusses the voter roll problems in New Jersey. Let's check out clip number one.
1: As you know, last night, the New Jersey governor admitted that 6,600 illegal aliens had made it onto New Jersey's voter rolls. At least that number, it could be a lot larger. And 400 of them actually cast a vote. That is the largest number of foreigners ever to vote in any collection of an election in American history. When we told you that last night, the governor said, not our fault, it was a software glitch, no big deal. Well, overnight, we reached out to the software company that runs New Jersey's system. And you know what they said? There's no software glitch at all. The state of New Jersey knew they were putting non-citizens, i.e. foreigners, onto the voter rolls. It is the state's responsibility to determine who is eligible to vote and who's not. The software had it marked right. That is a major contradiction. And just a little while ago, the Assistant Attorney General for Civil Rights in the U.S. Justice Department, Harmeet Dhillon, announced that there is an investigation of New Jersey now into whether they knowingly were allowing non-citizens to vote and to get on the voter rolls. Remember, a week ago, she sent a letter out saying, if you let non-citizens vote knowingly, you're in trouble. Well, now the vendor's comments raise the very strong possibility that one of the blue states in America may have acceded to allowing non-citizens to vote. We're going to keep a close eye on that. Hope to get Harmeet Dhillon on the show in the next couple of days to describe what is going on. But that is a big thing.
0: So that's John Solomon, and certainly raises more questions, doesn't it? Now, interestingly, we're just talking about how Mike Lindell is all for amnesty. Well, his reporter is not. His reporter is asking Senator Pocahontas, that's Elizabeth Warren, about illegals voting. So the reporter seems to be interested in this issue. Senator Warren, of course, gives her answer. Let's check out clip number two.
2: Hi, sure. Just a quick question for you. I know you're vehemently opposed to the Save America Act, but does the recent revelation in New Jersey with the aliens who are actually registered to vote change your opinion on getting that legislation passed?
3: Look, it is already illegal for someone who's not an American citizen to vote, period.
2: But there's at least 400 aliens that did vote.
3: There are already laws to prevent that. And if people have violated the law, then they should be prosecuted. Easy.
2: Anything's actually going to happen. I thought Democrats always said that there's no evidence of
3: that. I don't understand why you want laws that are already there. That makes no sense.
2: But I thought Democrats said illegals never vote, but obviously they do, right? Thank you, Senator.
0: Says you chased her down the hall and that's all she wanted to say. 504-556-9696. Secretary of State Marco Rubio discussed how Iran is certainly moving in a direction toward war, away from peace. No agreement possible with them with their current attitude. Let's check out clip number three.
4: Isn't keeping its commitment. So even if MOU is revived, what can be done to yield different results?
5: Well, look, all these things are compliance-based, right? I mean, if you make a deal, if you sign on to an agreement and then you violate the agreement's no longer valid. That doesn't mean you can't have a future agreement, but ultimately that future agreement will have to be judged on whether or not you're complying with the conditions. And that deal called for the opening of the straits, free and fair navigation. In fact, they were supposed to put out a statement to that regard a week and a half ago. And instead, on the day they were supposed to put out that statement, instead of doing that, they targeted and blew up or hit a ship. So we remain open to diplomacy. We remain open to working it out in a negotiated way. But right now, they don't seem to be serious about that. And so we're going to continue to protect shipping. We think other countries should join us in that endeavor. We don't need them to, but they should, because they're more impacted by it than we are. And at the same time, we are going to, when the opportunity presents itself, degrade their ability to target global shipping.
0: Secretary of State Marco Rubio, your thoughts, 504-556-9696. So all of this is impacting the president, according to some pollsters. A new poll out by the American Research Group shows that the president's disapproval numbers are at 70% on the economy, overall disapproval at 67%. And 30% approve of the way he's handling his job. Now, CNN was just reporting that among Republicans, President Trump has an 83% approval rating. So these are numbers, obviously, from Democrats and independents, not from Republicans, mostly, except for a small percentage. Democrats are blasted by one of their own. Senator John Fetterman says, hey, they spent a long time, including Bernie, defending this guy. P. Hustle is what he calls him. Let's check out clip number four.
6: That rally. There are so many Democrats that rallied behind P. Hustle in Maine. And now you have Democrats just, well, I guess he's not a Democrat, but he's a socialist. But people like Sanders really made his candidacy possible. And as more and more things came out and the more absurd things that he said, or now it's clear that he is roughing up ex-girlfriends, he dismiss it or defend that kind of abhorrent behavior. There are so many.
0: He's exactly right. 504-556-9696. So the Democrats, if they do take power, they're going to be obsessed with doing one thing, and that's impeaching President Trump. Congressman Robert Garcia admitted as much. Let's check out clip number five.
7: As far as should Donald Trump be impeached, first of all, Donald Trump commits an impeachable offense weekly. I mean, we could be impeaching the president every single week if we had the votes. And I think it's important to also note that he's not going to be convicted by this Senate. I mean, we're going to get past this election. Let's see where the numbers are. I think everything should always be on the table. As far as...
0: So, that's what they want to do. I mean, come on, be honest. That's what they want to do. Speaking of the president, he was at a rally yesterday in the great state of Georgia. Let's check out what he had to say. Let's go to clip number six.
8: Every day we're liberating our communities from the scourge of migrant crime. In nearby Clayton County, Georgia, federal law enforcement recently charged an illegal alien murderer from Mexico who shot a man in the torso and then shot another twice in the heart and the head. In Bullock County, ICE arrested an illegal alien who sexually assaulted an 11-year-old girl and held her 10-year-old sister at knife point for 1 week. John Ossoff and the Democrat communities, they voted to defund ICE and leave Georgia families at the mercy of the monstrous criminals that we're getting out of here. We're getting them out at record speed. Every day.
0: But Mike Lindell doesn't want to. That's crazy. John Ossoff, by the way, is a senator from Georgia. He's on a lot of news outlets these days. He is ramping up his criticism. Looks to me like if he wins his Senate reelection in Georgia, he's going to run for president. So add him to the list. 504-556-9696. And one more, E.J. Antoni of the Heritage Foundation says, hey, we got a problem with Social Security. We got to move toward privatization because Social Security is nothing but a Ponzi scheme. Let's check out clip number seven.
9: Social Security is a Ponzi scheme. If the private market set up a system that was literally identical to Social Security, its founders would go to jail because, again, it is set up as a Ponzi scheme. People have this notion that the money you put into an account is somehow yours and then you get it at retirement. That's not true. The money you put in today goes to pay today's retirees. And so it's dependent on this exponential growth in not only the population, but the number of people working. So at the end of the day, you have to put Social Security on a path where you can unwind the program and get to a purely private retirement system. That is the only way to fix this. Anything else is kicking the can down the road. Social Security.
0: Well, but that's what we're specialists at, kicking the can down the road, whether it be Medicaid, Medicare, Social Security, the debt. I mean, that's what they do in Washington. All right, we'll throw it out there for discussion. Love to get your thoughts on the issues on the table. 504-556-9696 to join in or any other topic you're welcome to address. Of course, it's an open line. Let's take care of some business, get a news update. We'll be right back.

0: Louisiana Radio Network. I'm Jeff Palermo. Criminal charges against Liz Merle have been dropped, but the attorney general is not happy, and she wants to know how the 16-count indictment was levied against her to begin with.
1: I think this was a malicious prosecution.
2: A defiant attorney general, Liz Merle, says she plans to get to the bottom of how an Orleans Parish grand jury indicted her on 16 counts stemming from letters she wrote to New Orleans Mayor Helena Marino and other elected officials, threatening them with their jobs over their support for a special clerk of court election.
1: What I did was not a crime. It was never a crime.
2: Merle says the grand jury weaponized the criminal justice system by going after her.
1: What they have done is open the door to something that could happen to anybody. And that's why it's not over.
2: I'm Andrew Greenstein.
0: Tropical Storm Bertha continues to be a non-factor. The center of the storm is currently located just below the central portion of the state's coastline, moving west at 13 miles per hour. Its maximum sustained winds are at 45 miles per hour, and it's producing just scattered showers in South Louisiana. LRN.
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0: And we're going to turn it over to you now and take some calls. I've thrown out a lot of topics for discussion, and you can chime in on those. Others, of course, all fair game. Let's start with our good friend on the North Shore. He's in Enon. Paul joining us here this morning. Good morning, sir. Welcome. How are you?
1: Good morning, Jeff. How are you, man?
0: I'm great.
1: I'm glad the city fared okay and Jefferson Parish, where I used to live on the West Bank, fared okay from that minor disruption yesterday. Thank God.
0: Yes.
1: You know, I live in the North Shore now, and people here, I've lived through hurricanes my whole life, you know, and I'll tell you what, it's a scary thing, man. It really is.
0: Yeah.
1: You know, it was scary.
0: Do you feel more secure up there on the North Shore? Do you feel safer?
1: Oh, yeah. Yes, sir, definitely so. But the problem up here is if you get a storm up here, it's so heavily forested, and you have a lot of pine trees, and they'll come across roadways and everything you can't pass. That's the only thing, you know.
0: Mm-hmm.
1: It's heavily forested is what I'm trying to say. And so, you know, that would probably be the worst thing. And also, the fires up here, you know what I'm saying? So, you know, and pine trees, once they catch on fire, the oil in them, man, it's just like a jet fuel, you know? Yeah.
0: So I remember coming back from Katrina, Paul, and, you know, driving into my neighborhood in Mandeville and seeing all these houses that were destroyed by trees. And then I've come to my house and there's a pine tree through the living room. And this was a massive pine tree that, you know, we thought was going to survive it, but it didn't. And it fell right on the house. So, yeah, that is a concern over there. Mm-hmm.
1: Yeah, I think that's probably one of the worst trees to have.
0: Right.
1: Because they're tall, and when they fall all of a sudden, you know?
0: Yep.
1: And a lot of weight, man, let me tell you, you know, them trees are tall and heavy, man. I don't think they're not, you know?
0: Oh, yeah. Yeah, we found that out. Look, mm-hmm.
1: I want to say something this morning. There's so many topics that we can talk about, but one that sticks in my craw is everybody's going to leave a vacation again in D.C.
0: Right.
1: It's it.
0: Today, I think the House is leaving for their vacation today.
1: Now, wouldn't that be considered treason? In my book, it is.
0: Mm-hmm.
1: We have elected people to govern us that's not doing it for us. So I say, what's the difference? That's treason. Because you're not getting anything done for us, we the people, constitutionally.
0: Right.
1: It's like a compass, man. It's pointing in all directions. You never know what direction it's going to be from one minute to the next in this country. I'm not saying the world. In this country where we live,
0: mm-hmm.
1: we don't know who we can trust anymore or who we can't trust. You know, I just say it looks like all of government is my enemy right now, as far as I'm concerned. I don't know about you, because they're going to have to do a hell of a lot better job for me to have trust in them. I have lost my faith and my trust in my government.
0: Yeah.
1: And I'm a veteran, you know.
0: Yeah, I hear you. And you deserve it. You served our country.
1: Yeah.
0: You put your life on the line. And, you know, we need to give everything to our veterans. How is the VA doing and taking care of you? I mean, do you get good service there?
1: Well, I'm trying to get disability I've been fighting it for 5 years now with the VA, and it's they say, well, it's not service connected, but you know, and I've been fighting it. I have attorneys working for me, and I'm still on the docket, man. I'm going on 5 years, and next month it'll be 5 years. And guess what? Everything's always delayed, postponed, you know? And to me, it's an insult to me. You know, why should it take that long?
0: Right.
1: You know, I just want to answer. Am I going to be eligible for it or not?
0: Yeah. And you're just getting the runaround, right? Just
1: I have been. For good while. And even my attorney is, you know? Even though you have an attorney, the government's going to trump the attorney, you know, because they have no power, Jeff. You know what I'm saying? They really don't. The government's got power, you know?
0: Well, sorry to hear that, my friend. We need to do better by veterans, but keep us posted on that. And any final comments before we roll, Paul?
1: Yeah, I just want to say one thing. Is that I just want to talk about you before we close. It's special for me to listen to you every day. I'm learning more about you and how you are and your way of thinking, you know. Even though I'm not right there in the room with you, but, you know, I mean, I get your vibes, man. I really do.
0: Well, thanks. That's my job. I'm trying to convey it, and I appreciate you saying that.
1: Thank you, my
0: friend.
1: I mean, I'm not trying to, in other words, put you on top of a pedestal or anything, because I've been talking to you for a long time.
0: Right.
1: And when I first started, I was kind of shaky, but now I think I have everything together, you know. I'm old now, you know.
0: Well, that gives you wisdom. You're wise, and you can impart that to our friends. So
1: I lost my wisdom teeth a long time ago, Jeff.
0: I hear you. All right. Thank you. Thank you, my friend. That is Paul with us in Enon. All right. 504-556-9696. All right. Two other quick issues. I'm going to go right back to the phone lines. Four Republicans voted against Lauren Boebert's measure to codify the president's executive order banning transgender service in the military. So it failed. So you have four Republicans that voted no, seven Republicans that didn't vote. So you have 11 Republicans that are okay with transgenders serving in the military. All Democrats voted against it. And it failed, 211 to 217. So that gives you an idea of where some of these folks are coming from. And I have to say, it's a head scratcher with the president. You know, he spent last Thursday night telling us about China's interference in our elections. And I'm like, yeah, great. We're finally calling him out. I mean, they interfered with COVID. They made the BLM riots worse. They're behind election interference, trying to sway an election. And we have evidence. And when asked about it, the president said, quote, he'll talk to them. And said, quote, I'll be honest, we do things to them too. And then Marco Rubio said in his discussions with China, it didn't come up. So why did we have this speech to the nation the other night about this? I mean, I thought this was going to be priority number one, trying to clean up our elections prior to the midterms. Now you're having lots of Democrats saying, just too late, can't do anything, it's too late. 504-556-9696, but we should be using every diplomatic measure, every political measure, every economic measure we have to put pressure on them and to get to the bottom of it. I mean, yeah, of course, they were involved in the 2020 election theft. And why we're reluctant to bring it up with them is beyond me. All right, let's take care of some business. Quick timeout. More Ringside Politics coming your way. 504-556-9696 to join us. We'll be right back.

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3: All right. We're back. And we're cruising through an open line. So any topic you want to address is fair game, from transgender in the military to what's going on with Mike Lindell to what's happening with China. I mean, crazy stuff. To, of course, the expansion of the war now, the Red Sea is a hot spot now, and what is going on with Congress. They're specialists in taking vacation. And just think about this. They're going to be gone pretty much August and October, and they're only going to be working about half of September. So, I mean, we've got a precious few days between now and the midterms that these guys will actually be working. And how can we expect anything to get done if they're not there? And my thought is, if they're not working, then why should we be paying them for days that they're not there? So the House is going to work 119 days out of the 365 in 2026. Last time I checked my math, that's less than one-third. All right, good friend Miss Sandy joining us in the great state of Minnesota, the Gopher State, where you got a head scratcher this morning. How you doing, Miss Sandy? Welcome.
4: Hey, good morning. Good morning, everybody. Head scratcher? No, it's called me going back on a promise, and I'm sticking with Kendall Qualls. That's it. End of story. No need to explain. You know, he actually said, Lindell, that he would pause all deportations for 6 months And during that time, every illegal immigrant will be allowed to register and get what he calls a conditional work visa. He said if that's only their only offense was crossing the border, he would give them a second chance and let them stay here legally. Those are his words. And he said, I'm a person of second chances. If the only thing I ever did was cross the border, that alone goes against my beliefs, you know. And then he said individuals would get a government ID and would be able to get a driver's license so they could function in society. That's the exact policy of the Democrats.
3: Right.
4: And when someone asked him, they asked him, well, that sounds like a Democrat immigration proposal. He said, absolutely. He admitted it. He says, I'm sure many of my Republicans won't like me for it. Well, I got to tell you something. First of all, President Trump, don't endorse anybody in Minnesota. Just don't do it.
3: Hasn't he already endorsed Mike Lindell?
4: Well, yes, he did. Of course, he can withdraw that endorsement.
3: Right.
4: You know, also...
3: My advice to the president, Ms. Sandy, stop endorsing people in camp in these elections. He endorses the wrong people a lot of times.
4: Well, here's another thing, you know. What was shocking is, and his exact quote was, if you're caught hiring people for cash gain, hiring people for cash, the illegals, you go to prison. The CEO would go to prison for 90 days. Jeff, hiring illegals is already illegal under the federal law. And paying people under the table is already illegal under tax laws with tons more harsher penalties.
3: Right.
4: That's government overreach. And, I believe in secure borders, law and order, limited government, and fairness for legal immigrants who follow the rules. Pausing deportation, giving illegal immigrants driver's license, that's what Wolf is doing.
3: Right, exactly.
4: That goes against everything I believe. This guy, okay, he has enough, and I knew this, Jeff, you know, I knew this. And I went again, and I didn't expect him to say something so stupid. And it's stupid. He's an idiot. But I just said, okay, whatever. He's got
3: you were swayed by the president's endorsement, right, Sam?
4: Yes, I was. And I won't do it anymore. Here's the thing. We have to battle against Minneapolis, St. Paul, Duluth, and those surrounding areas. That's where all the votes, that's what sways this whole state. We got to clean up the voter rolls, get these illegals out of here, and then we stand a running chance to get somebody,
3: right,
4: which would be our first black governor, which is Kendall Qualls. He's not perfect. He doesn't walk on water.
3: Yeah.
4: You're never going to get a perfect politician, ever.
3: Right.
4: But the majority of what Kendall Qualls stands for, and he is former military. He's for family. He's for limited government. Everything that Trump says he's from.
3: Mm-hmm.
4: For. But here's the kicker. Mike Lindell's past, and I know all about it. He has got so much legal garbage and baggage on him, and people don't forget in Minnesota. Then he also he lives in Texas. He left Minnesota.
3: Really? He doesn't even live in Minnesota?
4: Not according to what I see. Now, could I be wrong? I don't know. I highly doubt it, but from what I understand, from an article from the GOP, that when the heat was turned up against him during the first presidency and stuff, when he was going all out for Trump and all that voting poll, you know, voting machine things, that he couldn't take the heat anymore, so he left.
3: Well, let me just say this, and then we got to roll. I know Steve Bannon canceled him. I guess he was supposed to interview with Steve Bannon, and Bannon is upset with his position on Amnesty and canceled him. But a guy who has spent, what, years now pushing for election integrity, it makes no sense that you would want illegals to have an easier time to get documents, to work, to get driver's licenses, because that makes it easier for them to vote illegally. So
4: exactly,
3: his
4: exactly
3: policies
4: what,
3: are hypocritical.
4: And no, we need Kendall Qualls. He is the only one, according to everything that I've seen, when he goes up against Klobuchar, he's got the better chance to whip. We need, otherwise, I'll tell you what, if Kendall Qualls does not make the nominee the next level of this,
3: yeah,
4: and he's going up against Amy Klobuchar, if they don't, if something doesn't happen, a miracle, Amy Klobuchar is going to take it.
3: I heard that Amy Klobuchar is already 20 points ahead of Mike Lindell in a poll. All right,
4: yeah.
3: Well, thank you, Ms. Sandy. You hang in there. Good luck with all this. Sorry.
4: Yes.
3: We've got all kinds of disruption in the race up there. All right, that's Sandy with us from the great state of Minnesota. Let's go to our great friend from Metairie joining us. What's happening, Miss Ginger?
5: Hey, good morning.
3: Hey.
5: Hello.
3: Good morning.
5: Well, I believe it, but I can't believe it. And you just answered my question because I was thinking, oh, my goodness, Steve Bannon must be furious with Mike Lindell because, I mean, he has him on almost every day at the end of his show for a few minutes to talk a little bit of politics and then, do a sales pitch. But I'm shocked. I can't believe it. And I don't blame Sandy one bit, you know. And I don't understand. I had no idea he moved away from Minnesota either. So, but I guess everybody's capable of BSing, you know, and that's what you got to look out for. But it's a shame. And, you know, Minnesota, I went to Minnesota years ago, the same year that Prince died, because it was not long. It was right when they were about to start taking all the memorial, all the stuff down off his fence, because it was in Chanhassen, Minnesota, and he had a huge fence around Paisley Park, and it was all covered with, just mementos and pictures and blah, blah, blah. But anyway, I got picked up by an Uber driver there, and I remember she was some kind of Asian, of Asian descent, but she couldn't speak English very well. She picked me up at a shopping mall, and my hotel room was about 2-3 blocks away. It wasn't that it was far away, but it was extremely cold and windy, very windy. And I wanted to get back in time to see a Saints game on the TV in my hotel room. So I knew I probably wouldn't make it because, the wind was just, like, blowing me back. Like, I'd take one step forward. And so anyway, she got lost in the parking lot of the mall. Here I am. I'm only in Minnesota. This is, like, my first, second day. And I got to tell her how to get out the parking lot. So I guess, you know, they've been having the foreigners moving there for a long time now, and it's a damn shame.
3: Years.
5: But,
3: years. Yeah.
5: But, Jeff, you know, one thing I've always thought about the UFO phenomenon is that the reason why our government would never admit that, yes, there are aliens in the sky is because they'd also have to admit, yes, there's not a dang thing we can do about it because I believe they're more, if they really are aliens, they're more advanced than us, obviously. But I just want to compare that to China, and that scares me. So, which we were talking about before about Rubio and about President Trump, how, you know, said yesterday.
3: So you think that's why they're reluctant to take them on because we can't do anything about it?
5: I think we're in between a rock and a hard place with China.
3: Yeah.
5: And I think, you know what? And I think we can't really blame all China. We got to take some responsibility for it. I mean, this didn't just happen overnight. How blind, how blind and dumb can one person be?
3: Well,
5: and
3: all right, my dear.
5: Can I say one more thing?
3: Yeah, quickly.
5: Okay.
3: Go ahead.
5: Oh, the crazy person from University of Western Florida. Did you see him yesterday? Her, with the purple wig.
3: No.
5: It looked like he had a mop turned upside down on his head. He was arrested.
3: No.
5: This guy went ballistic.
3: I'll check that out. I'll check that out. Thank you, my dear. Thank you, Ms. Kendra.
5: All right.
3: Let's do a news update. We'll be right back.
6: Town Hall, I'm John Scott. Speaking to reporters in the Philippines, Secretary of State Rubio says the U.S. attacks on Iran are a response to Iranian attacks in the Strait of Hormuz.
7: Commercial ships are going through the straits and they're being blown up. The United States is defending that shipping and in addition is targeting the places that are launching against those ships that continue to degrade Iran's ability to target and harm global shipping.
6: Rubio spoke at the start of the annual meeting in the Philippine capital, Manila, with counterparts from the Association of Southeast Asian Nations, who have expressed alarm over the

0: fighting in the Middle East. Liberal New Jersey Governor Mike Sherrill admits more than 6,000 non-U.S. citizens are on the state voter rolls. She says they were incorrectly registered when they applied for a driver's license. The Democrat governor claims 400 of them ended up voting in elections. President Trump says this episode underscores the need to pass the Save America Act, which requires voter ID and proof of citizenship.
1: President Trump is calling on Senate Republicans to take up a major rules change as he pushes for the SAVE Act.
2: What they should do? Very simple. A lot of you don't know about filibuster. They should terminate the filibuster and approve everything. Because the Democrats are going to do it. The Democrats are going to terminate the filibuster as soon as they have a chance.
1: The White House says election integrity remains a top priority for the administration. Willie Nelson, Washington.
0: Tropical storm Bertha turning toward Texas early today after making landfall over Louisiana on Wednesday, then heading offshore again. It continued to bring rain to a large swath of the northern Gulf Coast. Bertha moving westward and is expected to make landfall along the northwestern Gulf Coast later today, bringing rainfall amounts of 2 to 4 inches. More on these stories from townhall.com.
3: Hi, I'm Kirk.
4: Tropical storm Bertha continues to move westward away from our area. We've got the southeast breezes coming in behind the tide levels elevated. Isolated showers for the morning and into the afternoon hours continue to wrap around the storm center, which will put us in the path of mostly light and brief rain. And after today, back to more heat under a partly cloudy sky at times today, occasionally cloudy, 40-50%, and up to about low 90s. It'll feel like about 105 out there today. Overnight, 80-ish. Tomorrow, sunny, drier and a bit hotter. The mid-90s, feeling like 105 to 108. Dry and hot for the weekend, the upper 90s. Ralph Sanji, WGSO.
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0: All right, great first hour. We'll get back to more of your phone calls. And a little bit later on, Mike Petalino will be checking in with us, Jefferson Parish School Board member. More developments going on there. And we're going to be focusing a lot on Jefferson Parish in the months ahead, being involved in a little newspaper that's going to be getting some news out for Jefferson Parish, which I think the parish needs. So we'll talk more about that in the days ahead. But right now, we're going to bring on a good friend. I've worked with him for decades. He is the voice of all the liners we have and a lot of our promos. And he's also back on the airwaves here on WGS Show with Radio Flashback that you can hear after our Best Of Show on Sundays at 5 p.m. And people love it. It's bringing back good memories of the old WTIX where I worked with Jude back in the late 90s and early 2000s. And Just Jude is with us, the legend. How are you doing, Jude?
1: Hey, how Welcome. You doing? Yeah, thanks, Jeff. I always feel like I'm important when you talk about me. All these things I did, how come I'm doing it by myself?
0: Tell everybody a little bit about how you got into radio, Gene.
1: Oh, geez. My first job was at KFMV in Faraday, Louisiana. I come here from New Jersey. I don't know if I could preface it with that, but I was about 16. I started sending out audition tapes and finally got, I'm so old, Joe, I got Jeff, I got hired by a telegram, right? But hey, Faraday was interested the heck out of me because that's where Jerry Lee Lewis, Mickey Gilley, Howard K. Smith and the preacher, the Jerry Lee's cousin, what's it, Mickey, Jimmy Swaggart. They were all from this little town. And Swaggart used to come in on a Sunday morning, and I would introduce his show and then sleep on the floor and then do obituaries when I was done and then play country music because it was a rock station during the week. But it was just fascinating, and it lasted a year, and automation took my place. And that was the 60s, you know. Then I came back to New Orleans over Milk Truck, which helped me with my delivery, with the comedy that I do, you know. Because delivering milk will help you tell jokes. I don't know if you knew that. But
0: right.
1: Most comedians right. don't, you know. They don't want to die. Not chocolate milk, just white. But anyway, it's just an interesting business, and all you need is your voice. You know, I'm not even wearing pants right now, and nobody knows, you know. So I've got the face for radio. Boy, that's an old joke. But then here, and I moved on, different stations, different places, couldn't keep a job, you know. But always, then here comes Larry Reagan and WTIX. Reagan or Reagan, that was a subject of contention there, you know. But Larry Reagan was a really popular radio, I guess you'd call him a DJ back then. But Larry was more or less conservative, I guess. In other words, he talks about so many things that he knew... Ray Charles, booked Ray Charles at Lincoln Beach in New Jersey, New Orleans back then. Nobody wanted him to. They told him don't to. So Larry was a stand-up, you know, guy, but an interesting individual. Anyway, a guy named Ed Butler, who we won't talk about. But Ed Butler, he drowned in the Panama Canal. But anyway, nobody knows that either. But Butler put me on with Larry Reagan. Larry had emphysema. So when you listen to him talk, he'd say a sentence, and he'd take a breath, say a sentence.
0: Right. Know.
1: But interesting as heck. And he was, you know, was on his way out to the next step. The fun part, you know, we don't know about that. But you
0: right.
1: know, everybody's going to die. We know that. But not today. That's the good one. But anyhow,
0: well, you know,
1: Larry taught
0: mentioned...
1: me a lot about interacting with people. He had a line for everything, and we kind of fought
0: right.
1: the same, you know. And then two kids came in there, Jeff Cruer and Christopher Tidmore. It was stars
0: right.
1: in their eyes, and they wanted to be radio hosts. You know, I don't think that's what you wanted. I think you wanted to be a political, active person, and realize
0: right.
1: that radio could, you know, make it for you like that. And that's what they did. Y'all didn't know nothing. I had to teach you everything. You know. Now look at me.
0: Right. So that was 1999, and Ed Butler brought us on as he was bringing you on, and you had a great show, and you've got all of these tapes, which is amazing. Gee, I can't believe you have all of this material, and and we've turned it into Radio Flashback. Tell people about that.
1: Radio Flashback, yeah. It's interesting. Larry talked about everything. You know what I realized, too? We're almost like Resurrection Radio, because we got me, you, we got Ralph Sanji. He's a vampire, I think. He's on every station, everywhere, and he's always giving away. I mean, and I've never seen the guy. And then Mike Church, Mike was just starting, I think it was his first radio job was at Tix, I believe. And kind of locally flavored, but he's blossomed into, you know, he's really good. This morning I heard, listening to it. I thought you was on at 6, but by the way, I thought I was on Tuesday, because on Google Calendar, T and a T are both the same. So I woke up 3 days ago, and I'm still up waiting for the show. But
0: well, hey, we're glad you stayed up, because I know you've sort of got your hours mixed up, dude. So tell me a little bit about Radio Flashback. Tell everybody about Radio Flashback.
1: Radio Flashback, I recorded every show, as you said, and on celebrities like Al Scaramuzza, we had him on, Benny Grunch and the Bunch. There was a Jim Bob. But what I wanted to say about the radio Flashback thing, when you listen to it, you're going to hear newscasts from 99, 98, almost duplicate of what's going on today. Kosovo, Clinton. Clinton was at King Hussein's funeral when they were trying to impeach him. That word impeach, 99, impeach, impeach, impeach. You get a president. Right. Now, in Clinton, I agree with you. He needed to be, but still, it's getting ridiculous, you know. But anyhow, go back to the voices and listen to the people. During Kosovo, they were scared to death. They thought it was over with. I think it was Kosovo. One of the things that we're going to blow at any minute, you know, and it didn't happen. None of this stuff ever happened. The same crap that's going on back then is going on now. And it doesn't look like it's going to change. It's a good thing we got talk radio. But the people's voices, listen to those. That's what made my show. I let the people talk. You do that. Sometimes you wonder, shut up, you know, but it's not your opinion, it's theirs. And that's what I think made it. People could listen to what other people thought about stuff, you know.
0: And what I loved about your shtick is that you gave them numbers. I mean, you had all kinds of people assigned numbers who called into your show. I mean, it was awesome.
1: Yeah, they were yats, you see. The yat, y'all know what yat is. Yat somebody, when you see somebody in New Orleans, you know, where you at? And the answer to where you at is, yeah, you right. Well, I knew about that. And then all I did to try to get people to get a database of people, not that we're databasing it, because there was no database, no computers back then. That's funny, too. But what I did was document their name and gave them a number. Now, the number was not worth anything. You were responsible for it. Don't lose it, you know, but it's yours. And it took on. It was yacht number one, yacht number two. It was up to about 500 when, you know, the whole thing fell apart, like they say. It was interesting
0: now,
1: to listen to it.
0: Now we've resurrected it for Radio Flashback. All right, now we got about 3 minutes left. I want to talk about what else you're doing and over at the World War II Museum. Fill us in.
1: All right, World War II on the next Tuesday. I'll be there singing. I did it this will be the third year. Ain't Misbehavin' was the first song that I did. No one to talk with, all by myself. And then Just a Gigolo, which is personal, you know. But this year it's going to be one, Over the Rainbow, which is a really difficult song. And I don't know if I can do it. I boxed myself into a corner to see if, now I got to do it. Either I got to. But it's going to be coming up next Tuesday. And anybody that could go there to the World War II Museum, the Victory Theater, I'd appreciate it. Make a bunch of noise when they say, oh, by the way, I'm Jude Blue now. That's TikTok. On TikTok, I'm a total buffoon. I don't let anybody talk. And I capitalize on the fact that they can't talk. But it's just a character I created on TikTok to get followers. I've got almost 5,000.
0: Right.
1: The World War II Museum, I'll be just Jude, and I'm mixed up. Who am I now, Jeff?
0: You dyed your hair blue, too. Right.
1: But Mr. Terry and the Howlin' Wolf on Thursday nights, I appear there. But the main thing you want to do is listen to these Flashback programs and call in and email me, too. I took all of the emails out from the programs originally because they're expired. There's no MSN anymore. But if anybody that listens, if they could go to the GSO email and comment on what you think about it, because I think it's a plus. You know, it's something that We can add to, besides Ralph and Mike and me and you, you know, we could bring Butler back, but we don't want to.
0: Now, before you go, we're going to have some tickets. Are we going to have some tickets to give to folks, Gene?
1: Yeah, but I got to do is, if you want to work out something on that, when we get off, I'll work that out where I can get some and they can pick them up there. But okay. All I ask all is right. that if you win a ticket, you go there, you know.
0: All right.
1: Yeah, let's work that out. Well, I think I got about 10 of them to give away, so.
0: Okay.
1: We'll
0: do them over the next few days. All right.
1: Good deal. All right.
0: Gene,
1: I'm going to go back to sleep. Now, can I sleep now?
0: Yes, please. Thank you, Gene.
1: I love you, brother. Bye, man.
0: All right.
1: Bye-bye.
0: Just you. Gene Blue. Okay. Thank you. Our good friend. So he's the voice you hear in these liners that we have. He's been on our Politics with a Punch show because he's a comedian. He's also a singer. He's also a talk show host. And he's just, an incredibly talented guy. So we'll have some tickets to give away over these next few days to his performance here at the World War II Museum, which I'm guaranteeing is going to be memorable. All right, so we'll take a brief time out, take care of some business. Come join us, 504-556-9696. We'll be right back.

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0: And, of course, we want to hear from you, Open Line. I want to thank Jesse for joining us in our last segment. And a little bit later on, Mike Catalina will check in with us, Joseph Harris school board member. Right now, though, checking in with us, our friend Matthew. How are you, sir? Good morning. Welcome.
1: I'm exhausted. But aside from that, okay. So according to, Jack Clegg, the administration can go back and re-argue the birthright citizenship case again and again and again until basically they're out of office. There's no, like, latches that makes it permanent, that's not set in stone. So I think they're going to do that. I think they are doing it, but we wouldn't know because, you know, that sort of stuff isn't covered by the press unless it's bad news for Donald Trump, such as the USPS not mailing ballots, not being able to use the mail ballots for states that didn't share their voter rolls that had been enjoined by a lower court. The superior court said, no, that's within their right to do that. So that's a, you know, a bit of good news. And these four Republicans that voted for the transgender surgeries in the military, do they have names or are they just anonymous?
0: I mean, I just saw the vote tally and knew that there were four Republicans. I'm sure they do have names, but we do know that it failed. So whoever those four were, and you had seven that didn't bother to vote, so they're just as bad. So 11 of them torpedoed that. And, you know, so that's another executive order that they didn't codify.
1: Well, my master calls, so I have to go. But it's amazing they all do all this stuff after their primaries or if they don't have challengers.
0: Ciao. Thank you. 504-556-9696. Miss Kathy checking in with us in Sulphur. How you doing, Miss Kathy?
2: Good morning.
3: Good morning. Can you hear me?
0: Yes, ma'am. Yes,
3: okay.
0: Ma'am.
3: Okay. I got a little upset when I heard about what Mike Lindell suggests. So I did a quick research. I sent it to you like within the past half hour in your email. And Michael Lindell did relocate to Texas briefly. He had to reestablish his residency in Minnesota in order to run for governor. So he has a big...
0: Hey, Miss Kathy, you're breaking up a little bit. Can you speak up a little bit? It's hard to hear you.
3: Okay, hold on. Okay.
0: Are you on speakerphone?
3: Yeah, I'm off it now. I'm off it. Okay. Lindell.
0: Yeah, speakerphone's not good. Okay, go ahead.
3: Okay. Quickly, Lindell moved to Texas briefly to marry Kendra, his current wife. But to run for governor, he had to reestablish his residency. So he's back, relocated back to Minnesota. And he has a big estate in Chaska, Minnesota. It's several hundred acres or something like that. I sent you the information, so it's on your email.
0: Well, his business, I mean, MyPillow is based in Minnesota, isn't it?
3: Yes, it is. That's what I was thinking about that.
0: Okay.
3: And this is going to upset a lot of people in the MAGA world, and particularly people that buy MyPillows. I bought my shoes a while ago. And so I've been a big buyer of shoes from him for a couple of years. And
0: he's got all kind of products. I mean, he supports so many different conservative programs.
3: Yeah.
0: I mean, he's put his name on the line so many times for conservative issues. What is this all about? I mean, I'm just shocked that he is.
3: I know. I was shocked too. So Okay, and I double check. There's a lady on X called Grace Chong. She works within the war room. She's one of the producers, and she posted something. And I sent it to you. It's on also another email. Past half hour. There's a clip of Bannon shutting down Mike Lindell. That he said essentially he's going to put him on hold until he does. Steve himself is going to do more homework on it. So he sort of put him on hold or shut him down for a while.
0: Right. That's what I heard. I heard he canceled him for a while. Yeah.
3: He did. So I sent you the video of it connected to her post. So if you want to show it.
0: Okay.
3: Go ahead.
0: Yes.
3: So he looked really upset. I could tell that.
0: Well, I mean, doesn't he have him on the program, like, all the time? I mean,
3: at the end of his programs, he always have a couple of minutes for him doing the sales pitch for my pillows a lot. And
0: right.
3: also talking about
0: right.
3: his running for governor.
0: Right.
3: So I don't know what's going to happen. I'm up in the air on that.
0: How can this help Mike Lindell in a Republican primary? I just don't understand how this is going to help
3: either.
0: Him get elected. Yeah.
3: Lindell said he somewhere he was in doing some campaign work in California too, get his name out and so forth. And he was talking to the migrants, the farm migrants, doing the seasonal work there and the troubles they're going through and so forth. So, I don't know. He's getting influenced by some, I think, unsavory people in my book.
0: You know, Miss Kathy, he needs to be influenced by the voters of Minnesota. And he needs to be influenced by American citizens. I mean, they should take priority over people that are here now, temporary
3: illegally.
0: Workers or whatever, illegally. So, devastating to his campaign, I think. It's very, very troubling.
3: It is troubling. So I'm just praying for him to see the light and walk back from this, because this is not too good in my book.
0: I agree. I mean, maybe if he were a Democrat, if he was running for the Democrat primary, maybe if he had spent the past 10 years, you know, supporting Democrat shows and hawking his products to Democrats. But, I mean, his whole industry, his whole support base are Republicans, conservatives.
3: And people that buy his products from MyPillow.
0: Yeah, exactly.
3: He's got to think of that, too. That has an effect.
0: I mean, I do one of these shows that I'm on. Periodically, they broadcast from what they call the My Pillow Studios. So,
3: oh boy,
0: I mean, his influence is all over, and he's got his own network, Lindell TV.
3: Yeah, Lindell, and also the Lindell Recovery Network for drug addicts.
0: He sponsors some good shows like Emerald Robinson.
3: Yeah.
0: I don't know if you're familiar with her. I mean, she's outstanding.
3: Mm-hmm.
0: So, anyway,
3: I don't know.
0: We'll see where this goes.
3: That's all I had to say right now. I'm just praying for Mike to see the light, because this is going to be it's going to put a kibosh on his campaign. Really,
0: right. No, I agree. He's going to have to do some damage control.
3: Thank you.
0: Good information, Ms. Kathy. Thank you so much.
3: Thank you.
0: Appreciate you. Okay. Take care. All right. Brief time out. We'll take care of some business. More Ringside coming your way. We'll be right back.

0: Louisiana Radio Network, I'm Jeff Palermo. Felony charges against Attorney General Liz Merle have been dropped, but the political drama is not over. Merle was indicted earlier this month on malfeasance and public intimidation charges for sending a letter to several elected New Orleans officials warning them that if they continue to interfere with a new state law that merged the clerk of court positions in New Orleans, they could be removed from office. Merle says the letters did not rise to the level of intimidation.
1: They're not a crime. Read the law. You can run it through Claude, ChatGPT, Westlaw. I don't care what you do. It ain't hard to figure it out that this is not a crime.
0: State police is already investigating how the grand jury came to the decision to indict Merle, and the AG would like to see the FBI investigated as well.
1: This was the leakiest ship you've ever seen. I mean, it was sinking like the Titanic. It was so leaky. There was more information that came out. All of you knew more about what was happening inside that grand jury room than I did at the time that I found out that it existed.
0: Louisiana Radio Network.
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0: On this busy Thursday morning, and we thank you for joining us. We're going to get back to more of your phone calls at 504-556-9696. Let's bring on a friend of the program. He is a very hardworking representative of the folks in District 6 on the Jefferson Parish School Board. Member Mike Petalino joining us here this morning. And Mike, how are you? Welcome, sir.
1: Hey, Jeff. Good to be with you once again.
0: Yeah, thank you so much for joining us. I wanted to talk a little bit about your upcoming race. You're going to be qualifying soon, and I know there's some special interests that are sort of targeting you. But before we get into that, I did want to ask your thoughts on the stipend for the teachers and the efforts to try to have all the districts, I guess, the governor's was it an executive order that was not overturned by the legislature? So I guess it goes into effect. And from what I understand, later in the year, money will be extracted from all the school districts across the state to pay for the stipend for the teachers. Is that correct, Mike?
1: Yeah, it is. We're going to have to really tighten our belts from a budget standpoint to kind of find out where we're going to reallocate those funds to pay for that stipend per the governor's order. You know, I was at a meeting last week with Bessie Rep. Joseph Cow, who is running as well in November. He should win. He should beat the Democrat. So it was us with some superintendent was there, some of our fellow board members, and St. Tammany was there. And just asking questions like, hey, look, this is really going to impact us. I mean, our budgets are really tight as it is. And, you know, he was just taking a lot of notes. They don't have all the answers. But one of the things I'll state, I was quoted in NOLA.com here, it was like, you know, the state legislatures are governing these local boards out of existence. You know, and if the governor could just issue an executive order on how we manage our funds, what do you need local school board members like myself for? I mean, are we just figureheads or what are we actually doing here? So, you know, the state legislature is curtailing our powers in a sense. And there's a law, I'm glad you brought this up, there's a law back in 2012 that was passed called Act 1. And what that actually does is it gives the administration a lot more power than local board members. And that's a side conversation to your question. But to the main thing is, with this governor's executive order telling us how to manage our funds. So, yeah, we got a lot of work to do. And that's one of the things that experience matters when it comes to these elections and votes. So I've been in the trenches 4 years. I know how to operate the system in a sense. So, you know, the special interest to your point, you know, I have a target on back because I don't do things their way. But I think it's just it's non-productive to change horses at this particular time.
0: Let me, before we get into that, let me back to the issue of the governor and the stipend. How much money is Jefferson Parish going to have to put forward for this stipend?
1: Somewhere in the neighborhood of, you know, 13 to 16 million.
0: And what percentage of that is that of your budget, overall budget, Mike?
1: Well, it's a chunk, man. I mean, we're having our budget hearing on August 3rd. So we're going to have, you know, we have a great CFO, by the way, Sarah Caruso. She's phenomenal. She does a great job. She's really into the weeds. So I do got to give her credit there. So if anybody that can work the magic on how to get these teachers paid and allocate the budget to her. So when it comes to, you know, people in the administration, she's one of the ones that really do a great job on that. So, but yeah, look, I mean, I'll have more of an update for you when we meet again in August, you know, and we'll kind of go through that, those numbers.
0: Okay, well, that sounds like it's a big chunk, and I guess misery loves company, right? Because this is going to be all the parishes, right?
1: Yeah, well, the rural parishes are really going to get hammered, man. I mean, with this, I mean, they can't afford this. And here's the thing. We could afford to take a one-time hit here. The state legislatures are doing a task force, per se, to make this kind of an ongoing. Look, we need to pay for our teachers. Nobody fights harder for the teachers than I do, in a sense. We want to get them paid. This executive order is going to, you know, the superintendent's talking about not increasing the pay 1% because of this. So, again, this comes back to us, you know, putting our heads together, putting aside our differences. You know, I know we're not in each other's fan gloves these days as far as me and some of my colleagues are concerned, but we have to find a way to work through this and make sure that our teachers get paid, number one, but number two, we don't throw things into a tailspin from a budget standpoint.
0: Okay. Very good. So tell us about, so you've got a target in your back. You've got some special interests funding a candidate against you. They're getting yard signs out there, getting this person's name recognition up? What's happening?
1: Yeah, look, I mean, like I mentioned a couple weeks ago when we talked, you know, as far as all gas, no brakes after qualifying August 7th, I'm going to have to turn on the jets a little bit sooner. Look, they're trying their best to get this guy some traction. This is actually special interest. This is all spearheaded by the executive director of the Jefferson Business Council, my predecessor. He's never wanted to be in a seat to begin with, and he's on a war path to avenge the egg on his face that he got last time, wasting tens of thousands of dollars of other people's money. And, you know, look, the first year we had a somewhat of a relationship, but I'm not doing things his way. So he's hell-bent on trying to teach me a lesson, and I tend to learn lessons the hard way. But not only that, I tend to teach a few myself. But we're going to keep it clean. We're going to keep it issues-based. We're not going to play dirty. But, yes, they're out there putting signs up already, kind of early, in my humble opinion, if you ask me. You know, I think you don't put signs up until September. But, yeah, to your point, they're going up, and we're ready to go.
0: So qualifying is going to be held in a few weeks, and the election is going to be November 3rd, so it'll be a three-month sprint, right?
1: It is, and I got so much support and volunteers. We got a plan in place, which I mentioned last time we talked. It's very humbling and overwhelming to have so much support of the district. So, again, you know, when it comes to getting out a little bit early, when it comes to signs, you know, number one, you know, you don't want to put it out until September because no one's really paying attention. Till then, you know, number two, it's their inconvenience to the homeowner, Jeff. I mean, you know, after about 5 or 6 weeks, you got to take them out for cutting the grass, mowing the yard. So a lot of them get thrown away. But, you know, so it's, they're, you know, I would say desperate campaigns do silly things. But, look, we have to match it, right? We can't just ignore it. But, you know, I'm looking forward to a fun race. You know, there's a lot of things that I'm going to take, and all the things that I'm planning on building are our 2030 vision plan. We have our 2028 strategic plan already. I was talking to the superintendent on Tuesday. I'm going to look to build on that, enhance on that. If they're going to challenge us to a race, we're going to talk about issues. We're going to talk about things that are betterment for our kids. So I'm going to turn the negative into positive transformation. And I told this at my campaign speech, my kickoff. This is going to make me better, Jeff. But this is the challenge that I'm embracing because it's going to elevate my thinking. It's going to elevate my ability to organize. And, look, and we'll let the chips fall where they may. You know, I walk at the hand of God, and if God wants me back in the seat for 4 years, I'll serve. And if he has other plans for me, we'll cross the bridge when we get there. But I'm confident it'll be the former, not the latter.
0: And, by the way, congratulations. You had a successful kickoff recently, right?
1: I did, man. We had fun, too. And, you know, I was on Facebook. I jumped in the pool with my suit on. We hit our numbers. And that's the thing,
0: too, Jeff. What was that all about? What was that all about, Mike Fetalina? You were... You dove in pretty nice.
1: I
0: was a cannonball.
1: Yeah, man. Look, it was fun. Yeah, I told my team and my kid. My kids kind of poking at me like, if we achieve our goals, you know, for as far as attendance and money wise, I'm like, look, let's have some fun here. I definitely wasn't going to go change into a bathing suit. That would have been a little awkward in front of all those people. So you know what? Jump in the pool. The suit survived. Got it back from the dry cleaners. That won't be on the campaign finance report. I paid for that myself. So, but yeah, man, look, we're going to have fun, man. We're just going to have fun. Yeah. We're going to cut loose. You're going to see some things coming out of my campaign. And look, last time they underestimated my ability to walk and my heart and my desire. I think my creativity and my brains are going to catch them by surprise this time.
0: All right, my friend. Well, we'll visit again soon. Thank you for the update. Mike Petalino, District 6 school board member in Jefferson Parish. And we're linking to your site where people can learn more. Thank you, Mike.
1: Yeah, look, go to votepetalino.com. Donate what you can. Again, I'm going to be up against a lot, Jeff, and I can't thank you enough for your constant encouragement and support.
0: Yes, indeed. All right, my friend. Thank you. Mike Petalino! All right. Yes, we like to... spotlight people here on the program that are working hard, and nobody works harder than Mike Petalino. All right, 504-556-9696, open line here on the program, lots of issues on the table. One other one we'll throw out and then go right back to the phone calls. Obviously, a lot we've been checking into, from Congress to the war, from what's going on here in Louisiana to what's going on up in Washington, D.C. So the Congress yesterday, the House side, passed some interesting legislation. They passed a partial ban on stock trades, which is one of the things I've been calling for years. So that was passed. Now, we're going to see if that's going to get any traction in the Senate, because that is something that is very popular with the American people. They passed a supplemental spending bill of $95 billion, which includes $10 billion for elections, includes $73 billion for the war, and includes $12 billion for farmers. So the problem with that is none of those spending increases were offset by any kind of cuts. So that's just adding $95 billion to the debt. And finally, they passed a defense authorization bill of $1.15 trillion that included this Section 219 with cooperation with the Israeli military. Some were saying it's too much cooperation. Some were saying that we're too affiliated with a foreign government, military. So that, of course, is the real sticking point with that piece of legislation that passed. So all of it was passed yesterday in the House. And there's not much hope that the Senate is going to embrace reform bills. Not much hope the Senate is going to pass these bills as is. So it'll probably have to go to committee. So the process of getting good legislation through Congress is not a easy one, not a quick one. All right, let's go back to the phone calls, 504-556-9696. Our good friend from the Keystone State joining us, Paul, is with us here this morning. Good morning, my friend.
2: Good morning, Jeff. Good morning, America. Merry Christmas. I hope you'll get everything you don't want. That way you can take it back and get your money back.
0: But, yeah.
2: My thing now, Congress and Senate. Are we giving them benefits to go home with? Do they get any kind of a pittance for, like, you know, are they being, do they pay for their own transportation home in that? If not, don't pay for it for them. I'm sick and tired of them paying for stuff for them that they don't get nothing done. It's a ridiculous.
0: Well, they work 119 days out of the
2: I don't give a rat's butt how much
0: year.
2: They say they work. All they do is sit on their thumbs and twiddle them.
0: Saying is that's not many days working. I mean, that's basically 2 days a week. 119 days.
2: I know what you're saying. That's not even a week. You know, that's bullpucky. I am sick and tired of their bull. I mean, they come home to get reelected. You know, I don't know why anybody's even bothering to vote for them. They have nothing to. They're worthless. They're worthless as tits on a boar hog. And that's giving them a bonus. I'm so sick and tired. And then there's teachers, the teachers union, a waste of money from the giddy-up. I mean, I want some of them teachers to take the test at what they teach, see how they do on them. Because half the kids nowadays can't even do what they're being taught. You know that as well as I do. I went to the bank one day the other day, and this little girl was getting hired. And I said, well, how did you learn how to do your math and all? Well, I had a calculator. I said, you mean you couldn't do anything in your head? No. I asked her a question, and she couldn't figure it out. Then I got to get a calculator. She didn't get the job. If you can't do what you are looking for, don't do it. I mean, I hated to do that to her, but I'm sick and tired of these kids and that. Oh, I'm sorry. It just burns my buns, Jeff, the way this country is going to heck fire in a basket. And I'm getting tired of watching my language. I could really cuss up a storm.
0: I know you could.
2: But even,
0: Do you have anybody other than John Fetterman? Other than John Fetterman, is there anybody serving in Pennsylvania you think is doing a good job?
2: I like McCormick. I mean, I hope to God if he's running for something, he gets elected. We got to get these people out of here. Shapiro, he's a joke. He's a friggin' joke. I mean, my God, that man's a joke. I mean, he puts up a mosque for this Islamist, and he's a Jew. Give me a break. That man ain't got the balls, I mean, the brains of a gnat.
0: He wants to be president, Paul.
2: I'll president him. I mean, this bullpucky, Jeff, he might want to be president, but if these people get much more of their toeholds in here, he's going to be one of them in that place up in Michigan where they got a Muslim representative. It's totally Muslim, and they totally point blank threw all the queers out. He said, they told him, we don't want you here. We'll throw you. We'll give you flying lessons. They told him that point blank. I mean, that was something I couldn't believe that I heard on, you know, FSXB was saying about it. Because they cover a lot of
0: that. Is that Dearborn, Michigan?
2: Somewhere up around there.
0: Yeah.
2: But anywho, Manny, then Mike Lindell. What is that man? He just blew his whole candidacy. He's done. He is, and he does so much good. I mean, his plants up there in Michigan, or wherever it is. Minnesota. Mm-hmm. Yeah, Minnesota, that's right, where all the Malians. You know, he's up there. He can't be living in Texas, because if he does, then he flies back and forth to go to his planet. You can't do that. You can't live in Texas and run in Minnesota. That's
0: right.
2: The thing that a lot of the people thrown off their candidacy.
0: Now, Ms. Kathy said he just went to Texas to get married, and now he's back in Minnesota, so, you know.
2: I don't think he was. Never mind. I'm giving up. I mean, it's just so pathetic, Jeff, the way we hear all this stuff going on, and yet we try to get it changed. Team Red, something about Team Red up here in Pennsylvania. I got to find out more about them. They threw the people out of Allegheny County that were ruining their county for them, and now they're in control more or less. So I'm going to try and find out about that. Plus, with this here darn train loads of garbage coming in. I'm so sick and tired of it. If you make the garbage, you worry about it.
0: Right.
2: I mean, don't bring it to me in my doorstep.
0: People in Pennsylvania should be up in arms about taking the garbage of other states. I mean, that's
2: what's burning me about Pennsylvania, too, right now.
0: Uh-huh.
2: In the beginning, we were the ones who started most of the trouble, and I was proud of that fact. You know, I mean, like the Liberty Bell and all that there, we were the ones. We're a commonwealth. We're not we can do whatever we want. But they're following all the rules of what the government states.
0: Right.
2: That's like when them married Antifa came up here and they thought they were going to cause trouble. One guy got shot down there in Bedford, no charges. They came up here trying to come into my little town. We sat on the porch with the shotgun and said, come on. Even Biden said, just get that shotgun and protect yourself. We did.
0: Right.
2: They turned around and went.
0: Right.
2: We do not. I am sick and tired of being pushed around. Normally, we do not take the garbage that they are throwing at us.
0: Yeah.
2: And here we are coming. I don't know what you'd want to say. I'm just sort of glad
0: garbage
2: I have TV
0: capital. Mm-hmm. Yeah.
2: What?
0: You're going to become
2: sort of
0: the garbage capital of the country. Yeah.
2: A what capital?
0: Garbage capital.
2: Yeah, there you go. Well, I'm glad I got TBI right now because I can't remember a lot of things that I keep going through me.
0: All right.
2: I got hit
0: service. We appreciate you, my friend. Thanks for sharing with us this morning. And you hang in there. That's Paul with us from the Keystone State. We have time for one more, and let's welcome the flaming conservative. How are you? Good morning, my friend.
3: How about you, Jeff? I want to say one thing. Mike Petolino would be the perfect candidate for Jefferson Parish president. That guy you can't get any more conservative than him. That guy,
0: well, yeah, he's a great conservative, but he's a very conscientious, hardworking guy. I think he loves being on the school board, but who knows? Maybe he'll do something else down the road, but he's running hard for another term.
3: I'm just letting you know that is the perfect candidate for your parish president. That guy is very tight with fisted with your tax dollars, just like John Fleming is as our state treasurer.
0: Right.
3: That guy got rid of the electric buses. He's on the side of the taxpayers. Y'all need him as parish president.
0: Well, I mean, we'll see what happens. That's going to be next year. And I'm hearing that Jennifer Van Ranken's going to run, and maybe there'll be some other council members running. I don't know. It's wide open because Cynthia Lee Shang is term limited. Cynthia Lee Shang was not a real conservative. So I'd love to have a conservative as the parish president.
3: She governs like Obama.
0: Yeah. Well, we got some issues in Jefferson Parish. We got to figure out how to attract people to Jefferson to move into the parish, to grow the parish. It's got a lot of good things going on, but we've got to bring in more people, more families and businesses. All right, my friend, thank you. Thanks, everyone who joined us.
3: All right.
0: We'll see y'all tonight for Ringside. Have a great day, everyone.
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9: News this hour from Town Hall. I'm John Scott. Yemen's Houthi rebels claim an attack on Saudi oil tankers.
10: The Iran-backed Houthi rebels said early Thursday they'd attacked two Saudi oil tankers in the Red Sea, and the U.S. military has conducted a 12th night of strikes against Iran as the two countries vie for control of vital shipping lanes. The Houthi attacks threaten to open a new front in a war that has roiled the global economy, sending prices for fuel and other goods surging across the world. With the standoff in the Gulf deepening, there are no signs of progress in diplomatic efforts to end the conflict, while U.S. Central Command says its strikes were designed to further degrade Iran's ability to threaten civilian mariners and commercial vessels transiting regional waters. I'm Charles de Ledesma.
9: U.S. Secretary of State Marco Rubio says the Trump administration is ready to help end the war in Ukraine, but acknowledges there is no quick path to a deal. Rubio has met with Russian Foreign Minister Sergei Lavrov, who said he emphasized Russia's readiness for a political resolution. The meeting took place during an Asian summit gathering in Manila focusing on international conflicts. The House

0: given the okay to a $95 billion budget proposal along party lines. But it faces uncertainty in the Senate. Correspondent Jennifer King.
1: The concurrent resolution is adopted.
2: Bullets and bombs to finish the job.
3: Budget Committee Chairman Jody Arrington framed the proposal as a push to deliver for voters ahead of the midterm elections.
2: Strengthen our food supply, and ultimately, we want to safeguard the integrity of our election.
3: Democrat Paul Tonko was among those voting against the resolution.
4: This budget gives this administration a blank check to continue their war of choice with Iran.
3: It now heads to the Senate, where it faces a more skeptical audience. Jennifer King, Washington.
0: More on these stories from townhall.com.
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0: Oil prices on Wednesday rising. That's as a result of continued fighting in Iran. And stocks fell as well. We hear more on the day's market activities from correspondent Seth Soutel reporting from New York.
9: Stock indexes barely budged on Wall Street after crude oil prices climbed another 3%. The S&P 500 edged down by a tenth of a percent Wednesday. The Dow ended little changed. The NASDAQ composite fell 0.6%. Philip Morris International, AT&T, and other companies rallied after reporting stronger profits for the spring than analysts expected. The price of Brent crude settled just above $94 a barrel. It was trading under $72 a barrel before the war with Iran started. Treasury yields rose in the bond market. The yield on the 10-year Treasury climbed to 4.66%. Seth Soutel, New York.
0: 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Major wildfires in Europe as hot, dry weather continues across much of the continent.
10: Firefighters in central Spain are battling a massive wildfire in Guadalajara, which has burned around 30,000 hectares. That's around 74,000 acres. This comes less than 2 weeks after a deadly fire in southern Spain killed 13 people. Spain Prime Minister Pedro Sanchez in the Guadalajara town Tamajon, he tells local people and officials, there's been four times more major fires so far this year compared to the previous year. More than 100,000 hectares have been scorched as a result of the fire or fires throughout Spain. I'm Charles Deledesma.
0: Young protesters in India camping on the streets of New Delhi, they defied heavy security measures in the latest show of strength by a movement posing a major challenge to the government. The movement sparked by alleged leaks in competitive entrance exams for medical colleges and government jobs. More on these stories at townhall.com.
11: Still very unorganized. Bertha, south of Lafayette, headed west towards Texas. There'll be a few passing isolated showers, parts of the area. Feels like temperatures could be as hot as 105 today. The lows around 80. And then by tomorrow, it's just more typical summertime heat with only a slight chance of an isolated pop-up thunderstorm. Tomorrow in the middle 90s. Saturday, Sunday, mid to upper 90s. Feels like temperatures well into the 100s. Ralph Sanji, WGSO.
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0: Louisiana Radio Network, I'm Jeff Palermo. The felony charges against Attorney General Liz Merle that accused her of public intimidation and malfeasance have been dropped, but the AG remains furious she was indicted.
1: I certainly find it extraordinarily disturbing that a group of people in New Orleans who still remain largely unidentified were able to weaponize the grand jury system to indict a sitting attorney general for something that is not a crime.
0: Merle says the letter sent to 7 elected officials in New Orleans warning them they were interfering with a new state law that merged the criminal and civil courts in Orleans Parish did not rise to the level of a crime committed. The Merle indictment has ratcheted up the political feud between state leaders in Baton Rouge and city officials in New Orleans. Merle is blaming District Attorney Jason Williams for the indictment against her. State police is already investigating, and Merle wants the FBI to look into the indictment, too. Jeff Palermo, Louisiana Radio Network.
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5: Hi, hello. Welcome back. Matthew James, Tax Pro Hotline. So, Moon Griffon Show. So, just trying to give you information you're not going to hear from anybody else. So, Norman does exactly what I thought. I told y'all what happened. You're going to see these people scramble. Say, look, can we just get together and let's just meet? And he talks about the three players, Landry and Liz, and I'll have Liz at 10:06. Let Liz give you her side. And Norman says, can we just come? If these three people will come together, we can be happy, and we can go see Kumbaya, and everything's going to be glorious. What about the indictment? What about the false indictment charges? We're talking about an indictment. I guarantee you, if Norm, I don't know Norm. Never met Norm. I know he's the sheriff. He's the talk show host now, which is great. But I don't know Norm. I bet if old Norm was getting indicted like this, I bet old Norm wouldn't say, can we just look the other way and sing Kumbaya and talk about how great things are. But this is what you're going to get from the media people. Okay, here we go.
15: This is going to come down to three people at the end of the day. Three people that they have this crossroad defining moment available to all three. And in some cases, one, it's going to be a lot harder than the others, and I get it. And I totally get it. It's the Attorney General, Liz Murrell. It's a governor of the state of Louisiana.
5: It's so BS.
15: The mayor of the city of New Orleans.
5: What BS? What BS?
15: Those three people are going to define the course of what we are going to do. And if those three individuals don't recognize that the general public is looking to them for guidance as to where we're going to go next and how, wake up. The public's waiting. The public's waiting.
5: Hey, I'm waiting for the lawsuit to continue.
15: We can create more cheerleaders for ourselves by the next step that these three individuals make.
5: And I'm cheering Liz and Landry on.
15: I pray, I hope that they get in a room and they hammer this out. Yep. And we figure out what the course of action is going to be.
5: All right, that's it. All right, first of all, how much more? Okay, good. You got it.
15: This
5: okay.
15: is the place that I call home. And I don't mean to overstate it, but I think this is a defining moment in the leadership here. Wouldn't you rather open the Wall Street Journal and the New York Times and read about the coming together in the face of adversity, political adversity, maybe partisan adversity, whatever the reason may be, and we worked through it? We powered through it? Wouldn't we rather be the beacon of light and an example for others that we're able to do this?
5: Oh, yes. Cheat, steal, and lie. Look the other way. This is a guy. Why do we get together? Oh, we want to be the beacon of light. What about the false lie, negative indictment, using a grand jury made up lie? What do we do about that, old Norm? What do we do about that?
16: How do we get, how do we rectify that? How do we rectify Liz out $250,000? Norm, you gonna cut a check to her to make everybody happy? Who, how do we know the New Orleans political system don't go after somebody else today? I wonder if Norm, if they'd have went after you, what you'd be doing right now. We got to come together. We got to, by the way, Norm is one of those, you're going to love this. I bet my man Paul will probably text me. Norm is one of those good old tough Republicans. Huh? He's a Republican. Oh, Norm's a Republican. I don't know why he's a Republican, but he's a Republican. Folks, this is so serious. This is so serious. And yet he just wants to blow it away and get together and let's get together and make agreements and put the politics aside. How do you do that, Norm? Liz Merle, they tried to put in jail for 80 years. 80 years, Norm. And Norm wants them to go, well, if they just go in the room. Norm, then I'm like, Liz, you're never going to be friends with those people. How can you be friends with those people? This is your group. This is your area. I bet Norm don't challenge nobody, nothing against, challenge any of the government what's going on. And Marino's right in the middle of it. Of course, she was right in the middle of all the bad budgets under LaToya to destroy you. Hey, folks, Liz, his obligation is to first protect herself, but then to protect the state. And this is absolutely outrageous. And I don't care what it looks like. This is the same thing they do with President Trump. This is the same stuff they did to President Trump. Made up lies and nobody went to jail yet. Nobody got in trouble yet. Comey's still out there and the rest of them out there. And we just let them go free, Norm, because the Republicans like you. Let's just let it go, baby. I'm watching it. I'm watching this in front of my eyes. I knew this was coming. I told y'all yesterday. You watch. And there's a guy on the radio saying, oh, man, they just get together. This is between them three, and they need to get together. It's nothing to do with that. You realize Landry, and this is why I know this, Landry, Governor Landry and Attorney General Merle have been working with New Orleans to try to help them with crime and everything else. Marino just came in as mayor over the last year. Jeff and Liz in their third year. They've been working with New Orleans to try to do something about it. So I don't want, this is it. This is from a Republican. By the way, I don't know this guy. His name is Quinn Hillier. I want to say Hillier is a Republican. Mayor Marino gives herself high marks for the first 6 months and rightfully so. This is a Republican right now. How great she is. And I already played the Billy Nungesser clip. He bragging about the city government in New Orleans, including Marino and including the council. He's a Republican, too. He lets everybody know that. And this Quinn here, you guys know better. He writes some of the flakiest stuff I've ever seen. And here comes old Norm. Attaboy, Norm. What they used to say on chair? Norm. Attaboy, Norm. Take up for the city council. Put it on all of them. Oh, man. Gee whiz. But anyway, you heard it. You heard them making excuses. This is who they are. This is what they do. They want everything to go back. The genie cannot be put back in the bottle, folks. It just doesn't go that easy. And it shouldn't go that easy. So I guess Norm wants them. I guarantee you, if they went in a meeting together and they came out of the meeting, Liz and Jeff and Marino. And they went to meeting and they came out and did a press conference. And they said, we're all good. Everybody's happy. And we're going to give the city of New Orleans $200 million. I bet Norm would say, you see what can happen? You see how good things can be? Look how good it is when we work together. And they give you $200 million. Norm, I bet you do think that's great, don't you? I bet you think it's awesome that they can all come out and just say, hey, we love New Orleans. New Orleans loves us again. And here's $200 million to show we love you and we care. And Norm say, see, when you get together, you see what happens when we get together, we all agree on everything? Wow, look how good this is. They would love that. Because that's normally what Republicans do in Washington. This is normally what they do it here, too. It's called bipartisanship. And bipartisanship is just about running this state. And nobody to fight, nobody to stand up. Liz, I'll have Liz on. I'm going to let Liz say it on words. Keep fighting. Please, please remember, this is not just for Liz now. This is for you and me, too. This is for the citizens of the whole state, not one area. Anyway, let me take a break. 844-766-6607 is the number. 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We'll be right back.

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0: Hi, hello, welcome back. It is the Moon Griffon Show. Liz Merle, Attorney General, joins us after 10 o'clock. And I know y'all not going to believe this, but I'm really going to do my darndest to let Liz do the talking. I know people go, yeah, you're going to interrupt the 50. I'm really going to try not to let her talk because I just want to hear her side. She's got her opinions. She also has the facts with her. And that we want to make sure we hear from our Attorney General. Now, if Marino or one of them want to come on and defend themselves, they're welcome. I got some questions for them, too, myself. But not as many for Liz because I'm here to encourage Liz today. Liz Merle, the Attorney General. I really am. I want her to fight for what's right. I'm tired of it. I see it in Washington. Weak Republicans, they quit. They cut deals. They don't go through. We never have enough Republicans. And I'm tired of that. You know? We ready for some fighters. All right. You said take a couple calls? Okay. Lane is talking to taking a couple calls, so I'm being nice. Let's go to Bernard out of New Orleans. Bernard, how you doing?
10: Hey, good morning, Moon.
0: Yes, sir.
10: First time caller.
0: Yes, sir.
10: Yeah, I have to say, Ed, this. I remember hearing you when I was living up in Prairieville after Hurricane Katrina, and you were about the only radio I could get, and I said, that guy's great. Mm. And, you know, it was so good to see you on WGSO.
0: Well, thank you, sir. By the way, the great part you missed bad on that one, but thank you. But go ahead.
10: Well, I just want to say, I live down in New Orleans, and Noel Norman was a pretty good sheriff. He was really good. And, you know, Jesson Barrett used to run itself after Harry Lee. But, you know, he, as a talk show host, he's not very smart. And I just want to say two things. He left his commission under suspicious circumstances, if you recall.
0: No, I didn't want to get into that too much, though, okay, Bernard. Yeah, just because I don't know him. I never met him.
10: Yeah,
0: and he may be the best talk show host in the whole world. I just knew that this was coming. That you gonna want the kumbaya? Can we look the other way? Can we all get along? Which there's a lot more to it than that on this particular case.
10: No, I'm telling WWL all day long. All they do is beat up Trump like a pinata. Yeah. And it's, you know, George Soros owns part of the station, and that's what you get. And I thought you were going to talk about Scoot, quite frankly. I told my wife, I said, he's going to talk about Scoot. and it was Noel Norman. But nevertheless, no, I don't want to say anything about why he left and stuff like that, and because it's still kind of a closed case, if you know what I mean.
0: Yeah, yeah.
10: But and the other thing is Liz Morrell is a very smart woman. Excuse me. And I want to hear what she says too. And kudos to you for getting on the air. I can't wait to hear her because she is a keg of dynamite.
0: Actually, I think I'll go ahead and make this statement. When she gets off with me at 11, I think she's going to be on a Norman's show. So you can go listen
10: oh, really?
0: To I interview and what he interviews and go check it out. Because I'm not going to be
10: okay.
0: playing. I'm not going to be playing for her. Can we just get along and get in a room and hug each other? I'm not.
10: Yeah.
0: You ain't going to hear that come out of my mouth. Because I know there's a lot more to this than everybody come together and be friends. I just think it is. Did you hear what Liz said? Friends. Friends don't try to put people in jail for 80 years. And Liz is right about that.
10: She was so right about it. You know, originally when this stir up came about 2 months ago, maybe 2.5 months ago, and it went away for a while, I said maybe Helena Moreno got smart and did the right thing and just, you know, dropped this peeing contest between them. And of course, there was a grand jury going on, and we didn't know about it until the leak. So she didn't do the right thing when she had a chance to do the right thing, and because she could have quashed this herself.
0: Well, the thing about it is a grand jury just didn't form. They had way more to it than that, and that's why I hope Liz pursues. I hope Jeff Landry, the governor, calls a special session. I really do. And then I hope Clay Higgins has some success with the Justice Department to come down here and see what happened. I think all that needs to happen. Now, by the way, that's not going after people in New Orleans. That's going after the government and the people that pursue this. Whoever's over there on this line of doing this, because there's always people behind the scenes. And that's why I think they shut it down. They thought Liz would walk away, and that didn't happen. Anyway, let me run, Bernard. God bless you. Thank you. I'm glad you found me.
10: Thank you, sir.
0: All right. Thank you. Let's move on to Erath. Miss Carol, welcome to the Moon Griffon Show.
11: Yes, I was wondering, you know, when a city usually can't pay its bills, eventually don't they just put them in a conservatorship?
0: Say that again?
11: When a city can't pay its bills, aren't you able to put them in a conservatorship where they can find out what's going on and why they can't pay their bills and...
0: You know what? There's definitely some stuff they can do. If you read the governor's deal saying he's going to call a special session, it's going to see what else they can do with New Orleans and the city government, the budgets and all that stuff. So they must be something to what you're saying. I don't know what it is, so I'm not going to act like I know what it is.
11: No, neither me, but I was reading some articles, and they talked about cities that, like, can't pay their bills. You know, after a certain amount of time, they put them in a conservatorship so they can find out what's going on and why they can't pay their bills.
0: Yeah, I'm not doubting what you're saying at all.
11: Mm-hmm.
0: I'm not doubting it at all. I'm just telling you, I don't know what they can and can't do, but
11: they can't just keep giving them money every 3 or 4 months.
0: Yeah,
11: if they can't pay their bills, they need to find out why.
0: Oh, I think they're going to. Look, this is far from over. What old Norm wants them to do ain't happening. If Republicans just give in now, worst thing they can do.
11: I think so, too.
0: Yeah. All righty.
11: Okay, thank you.
0: Thank you.
11: Bye-bye.
0: Thank you, ma'am. All right. It's going to be interesting. Like I said, Liz, in a few minutes, we'll let Liz. Just want to hear from Liz. Hope to hear from an attorney tomorrow, maybe. You could say, well, maybe you're just going to keep stirring up. That if you look at it that way, don't take this personally, you're a fool. This ain't nothing about stirring anything up. When you do, listen to me, folks. You go talk to somebody that understands indictments and federal indictments and grand juries. Go let them explain the process. This is not something you take for granted. This is not something easily put together. I'm just telling you, it's not. This is well-planned, well-organized. You have to go through a process to get a federal grand jury put together. Then you start elaborating and going over everything in the grand jury. Liz didn't even know what was going on. And all of a sudden, she's indicted. That's a political grand jury. That is not what that is supposed to be about. So you can't just throw this away and say, oh, it ain't a big deal. The big deal to Liz, I guarantee you, Liz said something. She said, you know, this has really shook my family for the last week or 2 weeks. So I bet it has. It shook me. I was upset for her. This is a lot more than just, well, can we come together? Like old Norm said, can they go sit down and work? It's way more than that. But if you look the other way and you let it go, who's next? Me? You? This is so much. This is a criminal grand jury. With an 80-year sentence and a $400,000 bail when people are shooting each other down there and they only get a $100,000 bail. This is serious, folks. You can't just walk away and high-five each other. It shouldn't work that way. It shouldn't work that way. Just if people were fighting for Trump like this, man, Donald Trump would have walked in the second time. I don't care how much they tried to cheat. And they'd be fighting for him still. But you got these weak Republicans. It's like this Hillier guy and the Norm guy. I mean, how weak can you get? All right, we got to take a break. We'll be back. 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
13: News this hour from Town Hall. I'm John Scott. Ukraine pushing on with its fight against Russia under new military leadership. Charles de Ledesma with a report.
14: President Volodymyr Zelensky fired his commander-in-chief after public pressure. This change follows a rift between the outgoing army chief and defense minister, both of whom lost their jobs. The new army chief, Major General Mykhailo Djupataia, is part of a new generation of Ukrainian generals. Zelensky has tasked Djupataia with updating the defense strategy. Street protests in Kyiv demanded the return of the tech-savvy defense minister, Mykhailo Fedorov. Meanwhile, Ukrainian drones have struck warehouses in Russia, targeting facilities they say are being used for drone production. I'm Charles de Ledesma.
13: In consumer news, Ford may indeed have a better idea.
15: Texas resident Kenneth Kovar has a home energy setup from Ford in which drivers of certain popular F-150 models can plug their vehicle directly into their electric meter to power their home during an outage. It's the latest example of automakers broadly adapting their electrification technologies to the home energy business, especially as demand on the grid increases and sales of electric vehicles slow. Car companies are looking to leverage their multi-billion-dollar EV investments to tap into a promising market in vehicle, home, and grid technology, both for backup power and for supporting electrical grid resiliency. Keith Peters reporting.
13: Tropical Storm Bertha turning toward Texas earlier today after making landfall over Louisiana on Wednesday, then heading offshore again. It continued to bring rain to a large swath on the northern Gulf Coast along its path. As Bertha traveled westward, the storm was expected to make another landfall along the northwestern Gulf Coast. Bertha.

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2: 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Welcome back. 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So I know, Liz, I hang up and you go, Moon's got a big question that worries me. I got to have one good one, Liz. And this is coming from my heart, But I know I talked to a lot of people about all this stuff since you've been fighting this, and we've been very supportive of what you're doing. And I called what was going to happen. This thing was going to flip. But here's my question. Are you going to fight this? Are you going to stay with this? Are you going to stay with this till you get the results that you feel like you need before you quit pursuing this? Because I'm asking you to do that because you said something in your press conference, and I'm not holding you to it, but I'm hoping you'll do it. You said, this is not over yet. We're going to find out really what happened in all this because you were worried about this happening to other people. And when you said that, I said, okay, Liz, the way you do this is you fight with everything you got, whether it be personal from the attorney general side, whatever, you have to pursue this to the end. And that's not being ugly, and that's not making deals. It's just we pursue this to the end because that's what we want you to do.
13: I mean, you know, man, they came after me personally. Like, this is not just a, you know, they want to act like this was just politics.
2: I agree.
13: It wasn't politics. It was personal. They threatened to put me in jail. And they used the real, you know, criminal justice system and activated all of that machinery. And then they put this extraordinarily biased and conflicted special prosecutor in charge of it all, who stood on the courthouse steps and bragged about getting me convicted. You know, I can't just walk away. Because they weaponized the criminal justice system. That is different from trying to file a civil lawsuit or standing and making a video and political speech or whatever. Yeah. You know, I mean, legally, the First Amendment actually protects them just from standing up in a video and saying that they think I committed a crime. Mm-hmm. It doesn't protect them from weaponizing the criminal justice system and accusing me of one and forcing me to have to go defend myself in the criminal justice system. I am very fortunate that I was able to uncover all these defects so quickly and that I was able to get a stay in the Supreme Court, which recognized how extraordinarily, you know, improper some of this conduct is, and stopped it, because otherwise I would have been booked and arraigned, and I would be, you know, they'd be off to the races with a regular trial. It's not a joke. It's a real, you know, threat, and I think that we have to make sure that the people who did that are held accountable, because what they did was very, very serious. And I think this effort to just say, let's just go back to our bunkers is minimizing the seriousness of what they did. And we need to know who was involved in it. And we need to know how deeply that conspiracy ran. And just, you know, they need to never do this again.
2: I agree. But see, Liz, that's why I say the big question for the end. I wanted you to say everything you said. I didn't know what you would say, because if you don't, then we're going to miss the boat on something very, very important. And that's the Constitution and the right for citizens not to be harassed by made-up court orders and criminal at that. And this affected your life and your husband and your family and your friends. And this affected people. I mean, it's affected me. I've been so pumped up about this because I'm so livid at this being done to someone like you. Me and you can disagree politically. Me and you fought on some things. But that ain't nothing like this. This is corruption at the highest level. I want you to hang in there, and I believe, I'm not telling you to go take a poll, I believe everybody wants you to do this, not because it's New Orleans, not because of the New Orleans people, because of what was done for you inside that government overreach. We need you to stay in this fight.
13: No one should do this. It undermines the credibility and our trust in the system. It politicized the system. That is not supposed to be political. It's supposed to be fair and unbiased. And, you know, we all have to work to achieve that. And what they did was use it and just contribute to grave distrust in the system by everybody. And they've done untold damage to the system, to people's trust in the criminal justice system. It's really, really bad.
2: Yeah, people that are sitting there going, well, Liz and them are wrong, what they doing to us. Y'all didn't do anything. Y'all been helping. All of a sudden, you got a case against you doing this. This is absolutely horrendous and crazy. But that's what happens in Washington a lot, and we don't have any fighters. President Trump has been a fighter, and we got a few Republicans, they don't fight. That's one of the reasons I want you to fight. When I heard Jeff may call a special session, I thought he ought to go for it. And when I heard Congressman Higgins is talking about going to the Justice Department, I think it all ought to come in together, and y'all ought to work together if that's possible, work separate, I don't care, to find out where this started, how did he get this far, and who was involved. We need that information.
13: Well, and the legislature could have oversight hearings. They have subpoena powers, too, and they could do that. They did that when they were looking at all of the cases that Jason Williams was dismissing without any legal grounds for dismissing and vacating criminal convictions. I mean, he did that in almost 300 cases. I looked at about 150 of them. And you know, we changed the law so that a DA can't do that anymore. But, I they have some power there, too. They don't need to go into special session to exercise that oversight power. I think the criminal investigations need to continue. The governor and I both have called for those criminal investigations, and right now I would yield to let those investigations carry on. I still have the ability to file civil litigation, but, I mean, right now I'd like the criminal process, the real proper criminal process to work to get to the bottom of this and see what was going on. I mean, we need to know if there was jury tampering.
2: Oh, no, I'm encouraging you to please stick with this. I think you, listen, there's a lot of, it's hard for me, it's easy for me to say that because it ain't my money and I know you got to pursue some of that. But the point being is, if you pursue this, I think it can help Liz Merle's case. But I think more importantly is you're going to help a lot of other people never have to go through this. And I'm looking at this in big picture. You kind of the poster child of what we need to do. We need a fighter. We need somebody that's going to fight against this stuff. And Liz, and I don't mean to put you on a poster, but somebody has to do this. And since you're sitting in this position, I'm hoping you're going to continue to pursue this. And that was my prayer that you would say that.
13: Well, you know, when I ran for office, I mean, my campaign slogan was, you can't win if you don't fight. Nobody's ever accused me of not being a fighter.
2: No, I agree. Hey, me and you didn't fight.
13: That's right. I mean, we picked on the wrong girl. I just don't, you know, I do. I revere the system. I think it's important to respect it, to show humility in the face of it and the power that it has in the criminal justice system. They did not. And now we have to fix that. And I think that the way you fix it is with transparency and accountability.
2: Yeah. Well, accountability stops if you quit. If you would pursue this to the end, I think we're going to get some answers. And I think we're going to know a lot more in the weeks and months ahead than we do now. And I appreciate your courage. God bless. Fight. I know you got a lot of people supporting you. I'm one of them. So good luck. God bless. And thank you for your time.
13: Thank you, ma'am.
2: Yes, ma'am. All right. Attorney General Liz Merle. By the way, she's headed over to old Norm's program now. I guess Norm will say, if y'all just have a little meeting together, we can get through this. Lane, you think that's what they do? That's what they do? Y'all can just have a nice, sweet meeting and everything will go away.
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15: News this hour from Town Hall. I'm John Scott. House Republicans adopt a $95 billion spending package for the Iran war and President Trump's other priorities. Bernie Bell returns.
16: Chief and Defense Minister, both of whom lost their jobs. The new Army Chief, Major General Mykhailo Tsupaya, is part of a new generation of Ukrainian generals. Zelensky has tasked Tsupaya with updating the defense strategy. Street protests in Kyiv demanded the return of the tech-savvy Defense Minister, Mykhailo Fedorov. Meanwhile, Ukrainian drones have struck warehouses in Russia, targeting facilities they say are being used for drone production. I'm Charles de la Desma.
15: In consumer news, Ford may indeed have a better idea.
17: Texas resident Kenneth Kovar has a home energy setup from Ford in which drivers of certain popular F-150 models can plug their vehicle directly into their electric meter to power their home during an outage. It's the latest example of automakers broadly adapting their electrification technologies to the home energy business, especially as demand on the grid increases and sales of electric vehicles slow. Car companies are looking to leverage their multi-billion dollar EV investments to tap into a promising market in vehicle, home, and grid technology, both for backup power and for supporting electrical grid resiliency. Keith Peters reporting.
15: Tropical storm Bertha turning toward Texas earlier today after making landfall over Louisiana on Wednesday, then heading offshore again. It continued to bring rain to a large swath on the northern Gulf Coast along its path. As Bertha traveled westward, the storm was expected to make another landfall along the northwestern Gulf Coast. Bertha has had maximum sustained winds of 45 miles per hour. More on these stories from townhall.com.
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2: Canada is hoping to improve its trade relationship with Washington. Bob Agnew with a report.
3: Canadian Prime Minister Mark Carney says he and President Trump have agreed to intensify trade negotiations between Canada, the U.S., and Mexico. That comes a day after President Trump announced the U.S. would be imposing 50% tariffs on most Canadian goods, citing unfair treatment of American products. The tariffs would exclude energy but impact other top Canadian exports, including auto parts and precious metals. Bob Agnew reporting.
2: Google parent company Alphabet Incorporated posting stronger-than-expected results for its second quarter, a sign that its massive artificial intelligence spending spree is paying off so far. The Mountain View, California-based company said it earned $112.11 billion in the April-June period. That's up from $28.2 billion in the same period a year ago. News at townhall.com. There were powerful storms in West Virginia this week.
4: Governor Patrick Morrisey has dispatched hundreds of National Guard members to northern West Virginia while placing all of the state's 55 counties under a state of emergency. The governor says state and local agencies will remain on the ground for as long as it takes to help affected communities. Forecasters report up to 7 inches of rain fell in some spots. The National Weather Service in Charleston warned of life-threatening flooding Tuesday night, urging people to seek higher ground now. Rich Thomason reporting.
2: R. James Woolsey, a national security expert who led the CIA for 2 years after his appointment by President Bill Clinton, has died. He was 84. And Charles Gaines, the author who helped bring bodybuilding into the mainstream with Pumping Iron, has died at 84. The documentary Pumping Iron, introducing Arnold Schwarzenegger to the world. More on these stories at townhall.com.
5: Still very unorganized. Bertha, south of Lafayette, headed west towards Texas. There'll be a few passing isolated showers, parts of the area. Feels like temperatures could be as hot as 105 today. The lows around 80. And then by tomorrow, it's just more typical summertime heat with only a slight chance of an isolated pop-up thunderstorm. Tomorrow in the middle 90s. Saturday, Sunday, mid to upper 90s. Feels like temperatures well into the 100s. Ralph Sanji, WGSO.
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0: Hi, y'all. Welcome back. It is the Moon Griffon Show. Always an honor and pleasure to be with you. Honored to have Ambassador Francis Rooney on with us. He was 05-08, served the United States Ambassador to the Holy See. Actually, he wrote a book about diplomacy and the U.S. Holy See relationship titled The Global Vatican. And I consider him an expert on foreign affairs. Everybody's got their own opinion. We're getting his today. And Ambassador Rooney, we do appreciate your time. One of the other things, and I'm going to get to the big question if you give me just a few more minutes. NATO and the European relations. How are we with this? I know the president has been very forceful in NATO and the Europeans paying their fair share on a lot of the things that we're doing. And I think he's been 100% right on that. But so where are we with that? It looks like whatever the president wants to do, for the most part, they do listen and they do work with him. But you may have a different take on that.
1: No, I think they're working with him. They've raised their many of their sitting to NATO. I think that was a good thing that he pushed to do.
0: Yeah.
1: There's some frustrations with the tariffs.
0: Sure.
1: That people don't really agree with, because it's going to raise the cost of their manufacturers and increase their budget deficit, which doesn't really matter to us, but it affects them.
0: Yeah, but let me stop you on the trade tariffs just for a second to get your take on it. I didn't have a problem with it, but they had people that had problems with it. I understand. I get it. But saying that inflation's up because of trade tariffs, it's really, really stretching the truth when inflation's up because the United States of America and Congress keep spending too much money and printing money and buying our own debt. That's 99% of the problem right there. And the tariffs is just trying to, he's just trying to balance the playing field. And I think you would agree on some of the tariffs. They've been able to change the landscape a little bit, which has been good for us. Not bad, but there are some people that I can see where they'll say, well, this hadn't helped me.
1: Well, there's no doubt that the culprit in all of this is Congress and the president spending too much money.
0: No doubt.
1: And there was an article in the Wall Street Journal today that there was a report in 2001 that we would be paying back all of our debt within 3 years, the way things were going under the Clinton administration, where he balanced the budget and didn't spend any money. And then we had Bush with two wars and the education thing. Then we had Obama with all of his garbage.
0: Yep.
1: Then we had Trump, who spent a lot of money.
0: Well, now hold up. I'm not going to defend Trump on this, because when COVID came,
1: his garbage.
0: I know, but when COVID,
1: they just can't stop.
0: Yeah.
1: Both sides can't stop.
0: No,
1: Democrats.
0: I'm agree 100% on the Republican Democrat, but the COVID era really hurt us. And the amount of money they started blowing out of that, then Biden came in and made it worse. In the COVID era, we didn't have to spend all that money. You don't shut the economy down. You don't shut people down.
1: Well, in hindsight, you're right. But I wouldn't second-guess Trump on what they did, because everybody was in a real fix and nobody really knew what to do.
0: No, what I'm saying is Trump had no – I'm agreeing with you. Trump had no choice, because nobody knew what was going on. And I'm going to tell you what I found out in the United States of America. When we don't know what's going on, or we get hit with a natural disaster, something comes up, the first thing Congress and them do is – go spend a bunch of money. We are trying to solve something, so we spent a lot of money. And you know as well as I do, they had so many hundreds of billions or trillions wasted, too. And when you waste money, when you just throw money at a problem.
1: Exactly.
0: Yeah.
1: Exactly.
0: Yeah. Yeah, I agree with you. I'm not disagreeing with you.
1: And there was a lot of waste and fraud, and people don't feel great about that.
0: Yes, sir.
1: And now we have all this debt. But the worst thing is COVID's been over for quite a while, and we still spend money all the time.
0: Well, I got to tell you, when the deficit under George Bush, from George Washington to Bush, was about $8 or $9 trillion, Barack Obama doubled it in his 8 years, and we didn't really have any big wars going on at all. And then we decided to keep interest rates artificially low, and we decided that we're not going to, Obama and him came in and said, hey, we're not doing budget reconciliation anymore. We're not doing the way the budget's all. We're just going to keep spending. And after Obama, Trump administration, the Biden administration, definitely, it just kept going. The Congress has hurt us. A president can't spend money. Congress spends it all. And it's Republicans and Democrats, and you said that, and I agree 1,000%. But that's why things are high. They won't quit spending. And the problem is, Mr. Ambassador, if they don't quit spending, they're going to run this country into the ground like we've never seen. You have to come up and start saying enough is enough. And I'm not seeing that at all anywhere.
1: Yeah, and that's the thing. I think the people need to rise up and start pushing back on their elected officials to stop spending money.
0: Yes, sir. Agreed. And by the way, that affects all the stuff we're talking about in this relationship. One other thing.
2: Louisiana Radio Network, I'm Andrew Greenstein. Even though the 16-count indictment against her has been dismissed, Attorney General Liz Murrell has vowed a full investigation into how it all went down. Murrell especially took issue with the way the grand jury went about its proceedings, noting all the information leaks.
3: This was the leakiest ship you've ever seen. I mean, it was sinking like the Titanic. It was so leaky. There was more information that came out. All of you knew more about what was happening inside that grand jury room than I did at the time that I found out that it existed.
2: Louisiana takes a huge step towards connecting the entire state to broadband internet through a partnership with Starlink. Connect LA Executive Director Vineeth Iyengar says Starlink will deliver high-speed internet access to more than 10,000 rural locations in more than 50 parishes by the end of the summer.
4: The cost of providing fiber connectivity for some of these locations was going to be so expensive that likely it would have made better sense and it would have been quicker to connect these folks with Starlink.
2: LRN.
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0: Hi, y'all. Welcome back. It is the Moon Griffon Show. 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Let's go. Let me get my headset on. Go to Troy in BR, Baton Rouge. What's up, Troy?
3: Good morning, Moon. How you doing today?
0: I'm doing fine, sir.
3: Maybe I'm misunderstanding something, but
0: You come to the right place. You come to the right place because we can both misunderstand together. Go ahead, man. I didn't mean to mess with you.
3: No problem. What I don't get is I hear people talk about how Iran is so smart and everything like that. Okay, my thing is that as Americans, we are fighting the war with one arm tied behind our back because we go in and try to hit places that don't have people. You know, we try to kill as less people as possible. And my thing is that if we really want to end this, we can end this today. It can be over today.
0: Maybe so, but I'm gonna tell you what I said all along. And an ambassador is a smart guy and has the opinion. I said this from day one. This is not pro-Trump, anti-Trump. It's any of them. I said what worries me with war is when bombs start dropping. You never know the unintended consequences. You never know where it's going to go.
3: Mm-hmm.
0: You don't know what tentacles are going to grab hold. And so when you get a war, you got to find out how do you win it and how do you get out of it. And that's hard question to answer. I don't care if it's Donald Trump or Barack Obama. Those are hard questions to answer. And so when the president did what he did, I support the president. I think Iran is a gigantic problem. Mm-hmm. But once again, I'm not entitled like everybody else to know everything that's going on. I got to trust that he's doing what's right. The problem is you get an election year and people start really believing that the war in Iran is driving their prices up and their cost and inflation when all it is simple. Congress has been overspending money for a long time now, and that's our major problem. Right. That has nothing to do with the president as much as it has to do with Congress. So you get into politics and everybody throws all this stuff around. And because remember, I don't care if you're Democrat or Republican, you're trying to win an election so you can be in power. So who do you believe?
3: But I just think that, you know, have people forgotten what the Democrats did to this country?
0: Yep. No, that's a great point. So you're going to run back to them? So they caused most of this inflation.
3: Exactly, Moon.
0: Yeah, I agree.
3: Exactly.
0: No,
3: they
0: but I listen.
3: The problem.
0: We're trying to show people what Democrats are standing for. They're not standing for women.
3: Mm-hmm.
0: They're not standing for babies. They're killing babies. They're not standing that men and women are different. They come into this world, men and women, and they didn't stand for the border. I'm just gonna make a point. I'm glad you called. I print stories sometimes. I never ever get to them, but you just reminded me of a couple. So let's go back to the Democrats on illegals. how many more fentanyl deaths are we going to have from illegals coming across? Okay? Right. That's their point. Obama released illegal alien accused of killing three Americans in North Carolina in a hit and run. Here's another one. Illegal alien charged with sexually assaulting, murdering a two-year-old girl. And the Democrats are letting people like that in here, and guess what they do?
3: Mm-hmm.
0: People are not going to remember that. So you're right about that.
3: I hope they do remember more, but I don't know, man. It's so weird out here. I mean, like, you're going to go back to the people who put you in this position in the first place.
0: Yeah. And by the way,
3: how stupid must you be?
0: I know Democrat, the governor of New Jersey, admits hundreds of non-citizens voted due to software error.
3: Right.
0: 6,600 people registered to vote. And, man, look, the American people got to wake up. And if they don't wake up, there's not a whole lot that we can do.
3: And any of these states who don't want to turn over their voting rolls, you know something up.
0: That's another thing. They don't want honest vote. They actually, you know, just came out and said that Democrats need to, I'm not making this up on a podcast, James Carville, who I think's a nut, calls on Democrats to relent and pass universal voter ID. This is James Carville saying you have to pass voter ID. They are fighting a voter ID program.
3: Exactly, Mo. I mean, like, you know, that just baffles me how you don't want for people to, I mean, you got to give an ID. In some of the buildings that I go in, you have to show identification.
0: Yep.
3: You can't get in there without it.
0: By the way, try to go into the Democrat National Convention in a couple of years and see if you can get in there without a deal.
3: Who would really want to?
0: Yeah, no, you're right about that.
3: Nobody in their right mind.
0: Yeah. And let me go. I got to go. Thanks for the call. Appreciate it.
3: All right, Moon. Take it easy now.
0: Yes, sir. Thank you. James Carville just said on the podcast is that Democrats must acknowledge the ID system, must acknowledge it, must have an ID system. This is Carville. This is James Carville. He said, we're not going to win a war against some kind of ID. It doesn't make any sense. It doesn't fix anything. But maybe just go along and it will move to the next thing. He said, we ain't going to win. Of course, Al Hunt pushed back and said, most got ID requirements. And then, of course, Carville said, well, I don't support Trump's favorite legislation. But he pushed Democrats to back some kind of universal ID legislation. Carville, somebody just mentioned he's 132 years old. What you laughing at, Lane? They'd only missed it by 2 years. Let's take a break. 844-766-6607 is the number. Take a break. Be right back.

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5: A new energy deal could shake up the Middle East. 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President Trump demanding that Saudi Arabia...
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0: Here's John Scott now with the Midday Wall Street Business Report.
1: Brent crude oil briefly topped $100 per barrel for the first time since May as increased fighting in the Middle East threatens to slow the global flow of crude. The jumps in oil prices are threatening to reaccelerate inflation. That, in turn, could push the Federal Reserve and other central banks to raise interest rates, which would slow economies and undercut prices for stocks and other investments. Wall Street, meanwhile, is sinking in early trading under the weight of sharp drops for Alphabet and Tesla. Alphabet stocks fell 5.7%. The S&P 500 fell 0.8% and may be heading for its first back-to-back weekly loss since March. The Dow dropped over 500 points at one point, and the NASDAQ also sank over 500 points. For the Wall Street Business Report, I'm John Scott.
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2: As Bertha moves on, we're on the what is known as a wet side of the system. But as it moves away, lots of Gulf moisture in place, and a couple of the outer bands may produce a few isolated passing showers today. Nothing of real significance. The rain chance about 40-50% to about low 90s for the rest of the day, falling back about 80-ish tonight. Tomorrow, only isolated, if any at all. A lot of sunshine and heat, the mid-90s. Middle and upper 90s over the weekend with hotter conditions on the way. Ralph Sanji, WGSO.
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0: Here we are. It is, what day is today? Today's Thursday. Oh, I'm back. Okay. So thanks to my guest hosts and Patty and BJ for handling my replays and all my last minute changes and all that kind of stuff. So anyway, so everybody knows that it is Tales of the Cocktail right now going on in the city. And it goes through Friday or does it go through the whole weekend?
1: Through Saturday.
0: Through Saturday. Okay. So today we have,
1: Christina Allen.
0: Christina Allen with Volans Tequila, which is a very special tequila because it is made in a ultra traditional way, the original way, the way tequila is supposed to be made. Correct?
2: Correct.
0: Okay. So I am just going to go ahead and we, all right, so they do have, of course, the three varieties of tequila, and we are going to go over a little bit of that. We're probably going to do a little tasting, and we're going to talk about some non-traditional things that are being done with tequila. Not that it's wrong, it's just done. But we're also going to talk a lot about why the traditional way makes it better. I'm sure it has stuff, things to do with taste, maybe headache after if you drink too much.
2: Yeah, absolutely.
0: Because of the sugar sometimes, because some of the additive things do probably have a little sugar content, and they use those for different reasons, and we're going to let Christina tell us about that. But first, we're going to start. I'm going to let her introduce herself, tell us where you're from and how you got into doing this. And I know you've done other things as we were just talking, so you went from one world to another, so to speak, I guess, right?
2: Yes. Okay, so
0: go ahead. You get started.
2: Thank you so much.
0: You're welcome.
2: I'm Christina. I am from Guadalajara, Jalisco.

0: ago when even the additives was not necessarily part of the industry just yet. But he would have ways to describe tequila, such as perfume, you know, that maybe this aroma is a little too overpowering the agaves and the natural citrus or minerality. And then, or he would say it's too aguado or watered down, like lacks body, lacks, you know, mouthfeel. So these are things that I learned very, very young, you know, a little too soon before I was even legally allowed to drink in bars. But so tequila was just kind of part of my family's
1: Like being raised in New Orleans if you started learning about it too young, see?
0: You know, it's actually, I feel like when your kids kind of understand that enjoying a sip of any type of spirits is something that you need to learn how to not overdo it.
1: Absolutely.
0: Clearly, when you're, you know, not allowed to do it and you're old and you just go for it and people just go crazy. So, I had a good way to kind of respect tequila. Fell in love with it. And so after doing many, many years of music and the pandemic happened, that was kind of like my last show mixing concerts, and we decided to move back to Guadalajara. And so now my family, my husband and I run our business from Guadalajara. We are an independent family-owned business, but it's also operated 100% from Mexico, which is something that I am pointing out like very clearly, just because the others, a lot of businesses run from outside of Mexico. And one of the philosophies that we have as a brand is to also help the local community to respect the heritage and the traditions of tequila. And so, you know, I feel proud to be back in my home birthplace and just take care of our projects, of our expressions personally.
1: Mm-hmm. Absolutely. Well, that's just, I mean, everybody has hometown love. So when you can bring something from your hometown and produce it there and then have it be there to benefit your hometown, but then share it with, I don't know, the whole world. Like, how far do you export? Do you go just United States or do we go into Europe and other areas?
0: We are now in over 30 states here in the U.S. We're in Australia and we are in Thailand.
1: Wow. Yes. That's awesome.
0: Yeah. I mean, these are importers. The people that are in Australia and Thailand, these are importers that are very much involved 100% with craft kind of category spirits. So they import our tequila and some other like wonderful friends that have other beautiful tequilas. I feel like people in other countries globally are very much interested in what is that tequila is other than
1: a margarita mixer.
0: Yeah, exactly. a mixer or like, you know, a shot
1: with lime
0: and salt.
1: Yeah, yeah. like a spring breaker.
0: Yeah, exactly. So, you know, there are people dedicated to actually educate and bring the best of the best around the world, and I'm proud to call them my importer. So
1: that's awesome. So I remember in the early to mid 90s when tequila was just becoming more of like a brandy sipping, like it wasn't just for mixing with sour and lime and salt in a rim. Like there was a restaurant here called Vaquero's. Is Vaquero's still open, Frank?
2: No. I don't think so.
1: It used to be on the corner of Robert Street and Magazine and Britannia. And that, was it Robert? It was Robert because I lived on Robert. And they would do the flights. And my mom was a huge tequila drinker. And she's the one who introduced me to it as a sipping spirit versus a shooting on the beach or sitting by the pool with a margarita, you know, so as a sophisticated drink rather than a party drink.
0: I think that's the best description that you can give to tequila. It is sophisticated, in my opinion, a lot more than even some other spirits to where they're plants that they're produced, their yearly crops. And agave takes between 6 to 7 years to mature.
1: Right.
0: So now you think about all

0: all the years that spent in the land to be able to harvest and turn into starches and to sugars.
1: Right.
0: So just because of the fact that mezcal, tequila, it's made with such a, you know, interesting plant that used to be, you know, medicinal even, like, before it turned into alcohols and stuff. So, yeah, I mean, tequila should be respected and seen as a more sophisticated experience, you know, such as, you know, even like wine and
1: bourbon,
0: cognac.
1: I find it falls in that cognac world. Like, you put it in a nice snifter and you get all the aromas and the fume and, you know, so I've always been, okay, we have a minute left. Okay, so we're going to go to our first break, and when we come back, I'm going to have Christina tell us the difference between mezcal and tequila, because a lot of people think it's the same. And then we're also going to talk about the three, I guess it would be, what would you call the differentials, the Blanco, Reposado, and Añejo?
0: Yeah,
1: be a varietal of it, or
0: We call them expressions. You know how many expressions you have, and so those would be like.
1: Okay, so when we come back from the break, we're going to talk about that, and then at some point we may sip some of this yummy stuff. So, all right, stay tuned. We'll be back. Anybody has any questions for about Tales of the Cocktail or about tequila, or just a question for Christina? Give us a call. 504-556-9696.
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1: Okay, we are back, and we are now going to talk a little bit about, there's a big, not a controversy, but there's a question and a big, like, gap on the difference between mezcal and tequila. So would you like to elaborate, other than the worm in the mezcal? Did you ever see the what movie is it? Is it The Good, the Bad, and the Ugly? Or what movie is it with Clint Eastwood where he drinks the bottle of mezcal and then he bites the worm? It's a Clint Eastwood movie. Might have been The Outlaw Josey Wales. Anyway, it's like, that's one of a movie visual scene from my life. Do you know what I'm talking about? He bites the worm between his teeth.
11: I think it's The Good, the Bad, and the Ugly. It's not Outlaw Josey Wales, because I've seen that one 1,000 times.
1: So I think it is The Good, the Bad, and the Ugly. So anyway, so tell us a little bit about the differences between those two products.
0: Mm-hmm. Well, I mean, tequila is basically a mezcal.
1: Okay.
0: But it's tequila can only be made with one type of agave, which is Blue Weber agave.
1: Okay.
0: So, and tequila has been, it's a denomination of origin, and it has certain norms to be called tequila.
1: Okay.
0: Now, with mezcal, you can make mezcal with different types of agave.
1: Oh.
0: Yeah, so actually
1: that's really the only difference. You can use multiples in mezcal, but with tequila, it's a mezcal, but it only can be made with blue agave. Is that what you said?
0: That's right.
1: Okay.
0: Yeah, and mezcal, I mean, there's different also, I guess in tequila too, but the process how you make it, you could be ancestral. It's just the oldest way of distilling, going back to the, Philippines. Still, it's so ancient that, mezcal has been produced in that way up until now. But sometimes those lots are 200 liters or less. It's very, very small batches. But yeah, mezcal has different types of agave. That some of them are 30 years old to fully mature, and they're wild. And mezcaleros always say that tequila is very industrialized or it's very modernized because, yes, we do have now big machines, factories. Clearly, the Blue Weber agave is a crop that has been, it grows from the same plant, like little baby plants, hijuelos. Mm-hmm. And then you plant that hijuelo, and then you make another row of, agave fields. And with mezcal, it's a little more natural, let's say, more wild.
1: Okay.
0: Same with tequila. You can divide it between a traditionally made tequila and I would call it more industrialized type of tequila. There's a machine called... diffuser.
1: Okay.
0: So the diffuser, it's a very modern machine, probably 15 years old, not more than that, and it pretty much skips one part of the process to extract the sugars out of the plant. So it goes into this hot water that are extracting the starches of a raw plant. It skips the cooking. But what it gives you is a very kind of chemical taste.
1: Oh, yeah. That.
0: And I think that's what led into additives.
1: And we're going to talk about those also. So with mezcal, the times I've had it, is it, because I've only had a few different, are they always a little smokier tasting?
0: Okay, so the smoke comes from actually cooking the plant with the smoke. So when.
1: Because I kind of like that. I like that flavor.
0: It's like with food, right? The more nuances, the more kind of layers of, complexity, the more interesting your spirit is.
1: Mm-hmm.
0: And I can tell you in my brand how it's made, so why makes our tequila a little more flavorful than others. But I can tell you that there's no wrong and right. It really depends on what you like.
1: Depends on what you like. Okay, well, then that's good. That's good. There's room for people to have choices, and nobody's going to be judged.
0: No.
1: No judging in tequila.
0: No, well, believe
1: me,
0: yes,
1: there's a little bit. Maybe a little bit. So,
0: but no. We embrace the industry as a, in my experience or my philosophy is always to keep tequila Mexican. That is kind of what I'm fighting against. Not fighting necessarily, but in my conversations, I talk about the fact that now they're producing tequila in some other countries, but it can't legally be called tequila because it's not in the in Mexico,
1: yeah,
0: right?
1: Yeah, it has like to be made in Mexico to be actually tequila. Yes. Like yeah. Champagne has to be made in Champagne, France. Otherwise, it's spark. So what would you call it in...
0: It's called agave distillate.
1: Oh, mm-hmm. Okay.
0: But, I mean, in Hawaii, they're growing blue weber agave. In South Africa, they're growing blue weber agave.
1: Does the soil make a difference?
0: Absolutely.
1: Okay,
0: yes.
1: So it's like wine. It's like it's like anything you grow in the acid or the whatever's in the soil.
0: The nutrients
1: is all going to make it taste different. So, what do you find? Well, should we taste something?
0: Yeah, of course.
1: What's your favorite one? Or how do you, when you introduce this to someone, how do you do it? Do you start with one and work your way? Like, what is your way? You say, let me show you my product.
0: Well, we typically start with a Blanco just because, you know, we want to open your palate. And if I start you with something that has a little more alcohol content, once you try something that has less alcohol content, you're not going to fully experience the flavor is going to feel a little weak, let's just say.
1: Okay.
0: So this is our Blanco at 40 ABV or 80 proof, which is the legal proof that the U.S. requires to import it.
1: And then for people who don't know what Blanco is silver and it's also clear, correct?
0: It's clear because it has not touched any, like, wood.
1: Okay.
0: So
1: what is it aged in for the...
0: Well, the Blanco actually has not been aged.
1: Doesn't
0: so
1: have to be aged.
0: So it's distilled, but it's proofed down.
1: Oh, that's right. Okay.
0: Because, to be legally tequila, it needs to be distilled twice. The first distillation is called Ordinario. And it's very low in alcohol, like between 20 ABV. And the second time you distill, it goes up in alcohol content. But tequila can only be up to 55 ABV or at 110.
1: Okay.
0: Those are the norms that the CRT or the body that regulates tequila has designated for tequila. Mezcal can go higher than 110.
1: That's really good.
0: Mm-hmm. Yeah.
1: Like
0: it's very clean, right?
1: Yeah, you definitely, mm-hmm. I could definitely sip this.
12: Which one is that?
0: Oh my gosh, yes.
1: This is the Blanco. You want to try it?
12: No.
1: No. Patty's not a big drinker. Patty drinks more with me on this show than she drinks anywhere.
0: So now with our profile and our brand, we have something very unique that you're not going to see with any other brand. I can tell you.
1: And what is that? Let's see.
0: Because our tequila, it's made with three tequilas. It's one tequila made with deep well water, one with spring water, and one with rainwater.
1: Oh, wait. Each one of these bottles
0: no?
1: is different? Oh.
0: All three
1: different waters?
0: Yes.
1: Oh, wow.
0: The steel strength is only two because rainwater doesn't carry any minerality. And for this one, we wanted to make it a little more rustic and, okay. you know.
1: So this one has, you said, still water, rainwater, and what was the third one?
0: Oh, it's a deep well water.
1: Deep so well water.
0: Pretty much everyone across the board is going to have a deep well, right? So that's the most popular
1: source. That's like
0: source.
1: Water from the ground, like deep well, like you've. Pump the water from the ground.
0: Yeah, okay. You build your distillery, you make a hole in the ground, you pull the water, and that's what most distilleries...
1: Well,
0: 1 minute. Okay, and then the other one is the spring, which, you know, the distillery where we're produced has
1: a natural spring
0: water. And our master distiller, Felipe Camarena, he one day decided that he was going to make tequila with rainwater.
1: Okay.
0: I mean, it's incredible. So sustainability is a part of our brand as well. We can talk about it.
1: Okay, so when we come back, I want to ask about the rainwater. Remind me, when it different days of rain, does it make a difference? Like, does the rainwater change the taste because of what's in the
0: Absolutely.
1: Air?
0: Absolutely.
1: So we're going to talk about that when we come back, mm-hmm. how it changes it. And everyone stay tuned and... Give us a call if you have any questions, 504-556-9696.
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17: Louisiana Radio Network, I'm Jeff Palermo. The felony charges against Attorney General Liz Merle that accused her of public intimidation and malfeasance have been dropped, but the AG remains furious she was indicted.
18: I certainly find it extraordinarily disturbing that a group of people in New Orleans who still remain largely unidentified were able to weaponize the grand jury system to indict a sitting attorney general for something that is not a crime.
17: Merle says the letter sent to seven elected officials in New Orleans warning them they were interfering with a new state law that merged the criminal and civil courts in Orleans Parish to not rise to the level of a crime committed. The Merle indictment has ratcheted up the political feud between state leaders in Baton Rouge and city officials in New Orleans. Merle is blaming District Attorney Jason Williams for the indictment against her. State police is already investigating, and Merle wants the FBI to look into the indictment, too. Jeff Palermo, Louisiana Radio Network.
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2: 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I'm Richard Bienvenue, and we'll talk about the city's culture, food, music, and history on the brand new radio show, Completely New Orleans. So join me Mondays at 5 p.m. as we uncover hidden gems, share incredible stories, and take a deep dive into the heart of the Crescent City. 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Come join us.
1: Okay, we are back. Okay, so we were talking about the three different waters in the Blanco tequila. So tell us about the rain water, because obviously deep well water and spring water is going to have pretty much the same constitution, but rain water is going to have different variations depending on what's going on in the atmosphere, correct?
0: Well, it's the pH.
1: The pH.
0: And clearly it doesn't carry any minerality. So it's a little more neutral, and what it does to our profile is that it just kind of balances the other two sources and gives maybe the agave a little more space to shine. That also kind of, for me, it's one of the most balanced tequilas that I've tried. It's nice to always start with the Blanco and recognize the Blanco to understand the brand.
1: Right.
0: Because once you touch barrels or you have like, you know, different like vessels that you fermented, like that's going to change it. But if it's just like your basic, the core, you know, basic, it's a Blanco in anyone's brand. So you have to have a good, strong, well-made, delicious Blanco.
1: Right.
0: And I feel like we achieved that with this. I mean, this was something that our producer, it's very unique, like I was saying. He's able to distill three different sources of tequila or water because everybody's so focused on agave, in which, yeah, agaves need to be high quality, fully mature, and from different regions to kind of give like a different flavor to your tequila. But the water is extremely important.
1: Right.
0: You can have the best agaves, but if your water is contaminated or it's been even from the city, you know, water where some of the pollution, everything is kind of bleached or overly distilled to clean the water, is not going to carry like much more kind of clean influence to it. It's going to have that funk
1: to it.
0: And so the water is so important. It's 60% water, is 40% alcohol.
1: It's like the canvas that you start with.
0: Yes, yeah.
1: And then you add everything else to make the picture of tequila.
0: Yeah, and you know what? Since you now know that I love music, I compare music to tequila in so many ways. Mm-hmm. To me, it's like, you know, music, there's only seven notes, but there's so many different types of music.
1: Right.
0: It's same with tequila. There's only three ingredients, but what makes tequila different from one place to the other, I can tell you, is the terroir of the agaves, is the water source, is the type of yeast that you use to ferment, is the type of vessel that you're fermenting in, whether it's concrete, wood, stainless steel. Is it natural yeast? Is it, you know, synthetic yeast? What trees are around the area that are bringing, like, even from the mosquitoes that are, you know, or like the bees that are pollinizing the flowers.
1: Right.
0: At this distillery in Pandillo, they have jasmine trees. They have a cinnamon tree or jasmine flower, sorry, cinnamon tree, pomegranates. Like all these things are going to give that influence to the complexity and, you know, character to your brand.
1: Yeah. Interesting.
0: And that's just in the Blanco. Then you start talking about Reposado, and then you're talking about barrel selection.
1: Yes. All right. So let's move on to the Reposado. So with the Reposado, what is the – all right. So explain the difference for Reposado from Blanco for people. Like, and so, obviously with Reposado, if you see it in the stores, it does have a slight little color to it. But I notice yours is not near as sort of like a light brown sort of color. Yours is more of a crystal, like light yellow. So that, I'm sure that has to do with some of the additives that people put into. Is that where they start with additives for color or taste. So, and that's why some, like Jose Cuervo, the gold, mm-hmm. that has an additive obviously in it, right?
0: Yeah.
1: Yeah.
0: I mean, yes.
1: Yes. Yes. So but, yours is gold, but more of a light gold, not a dark gold, because it's naturally made that color with no additive. Mm-hmm. So what makes yours that nice, pretty, light golden color?
0: Well, for Reposado, we use American ex bourbon barrels, mm-hmm. Jack Daniel barrels, and we don't char our barrels. That's another thing you can mm-hmm. do with your barrels. You can rechar them, and that also impacts on the color a little bit. But this is not. These are just old, reused barrels that, I mean, if you just tasted mm-hmm. it gives enough complexity and, like, those notes of...
1: It's not harsh.
0: It's not harsh.
1: Very mild.
0: And you also want Reposado to not be overly aged or, mm-hmm. like, too much wood in it, because now you're going into, like, more añejos or extra añejos categories. For the Reposado, we always say it should be a well-made Blanco with just a kiss of wood.
1: Okay. Well, I think you did that. You achieved that.
0: Yes, and so additives. So additives, yes, color is one mm-hmm. of them. Sweeteners, there's a component that is called Neotame. Mm-hmm. So Neotame is 10,000 times sweeter than Splenda.
1: Oh, my goodness.
0: So it is legally allowed to use 1% of additives. So they're not breaking the law.
1: No,
0: they're actually...
1: Right, yeah.
0: You know, within the margins of what's allowed in the norm. But the problem is that these additives are so powerful that even just 1% makes a huge
1: difference.
0: A good way to understand if there's additives in something you're drinking, number one is just trust your palate and mm-hmm. trust your intuition, because if there's something that you're tasting and it just sits in the middle of your tongue mm-hmm. and your palate for way too long, and that you almost can't rub it off, that mm-hmm. is a sweetener.
1: Right.
0: That it's, you know, could be Neotame or mm-hmm. any other ones that they use. Another one is color, like you were saying, mm-hmm. When it's just too, you know, it's too kind of like a color that it doesn't look natural.
1: Right,
0: yes.
1: Right, yeah.
0: And actually, there's now that people are making rosas, tequila rosas.
1: Oh, really?
0: So like
1: a
0: pinkish.
1: Oh, I think I've seen that. I've seen that. Uh-huh. Yeah.
0: And that would be an additive
1: for
0: color.
1: What do they use to make the rosa?
0: Well, these are just kind of like lab-made additives that they do have names, but
1: like
0: you know,
1: food colorings and stuff.
0: It's sort of like a food coloring, because
1: you think they'd put some roses and rose petals in there where it pulls the pigment from the plant, right?
0: You know, we do have some single barrels that we released with some wine, Cabernet wine barrels,
1: and
0: the hint was slightly red.
1: Mm-hmm.
0: So not white brown or caramel. It was more reddish.
1: Mm-hmm.
0: But I'm a very traditionalist, so I never, ever once want to release something that is called Rosa or Cristalino or like any of these gimmicky things, marketing strategies. It works for other brands, but I feel like for my brand, we just made the decisions that we were going to stick to as more traditional process as possible. And honor the traditions and think about like tequilas that my grandfather was drinking, rather than, you know, let me see what I can, you know,
1: what you can do right now
0: for sales.
1: For the current population. No, well, there's not many truly traditional things left. Everybody wants to do the new fangled, you mm-hmm. know. What you got, Frank?
11: I just think that Cristalino, and correct me if I'm wrong, but I just think Cristalino is just a created category so they can sell tequila in another format, in another expression of it. I don't understand the point of Cristalino. Maybe you could
0: zero
11: expand.
0: Point.
11: Okay.
1: Zero point.
11: All right.
0: Okay, so a Cristalino is a spirit or an expression that has been aged.
1: Mm-hmm.
0: And what they do is that they filter through a carbon filtration that it extracts the color.
1: Okay.
0: I mean, the color that they spend so much
1: time
0: in barrels.
1: Get. Yeah.
0: Now they're turning it into a clear spirit. But when you're extracting colors, you're also extracting flavors and aroma.
1: Right, right.
0: So now you're making it super neutral, and what you have to do is put additives to
1: get it
0: give
1: back
0: some
1: to
0: sort
1: where
0: of
1: it was.
0: Flavor. Yeah. So it makes no
1: double
0: sense.
1: Double work.
0: Double work. But, you know, people that have not taken the time to understand and learn about tequila, they think that it's something like better or more advanced than the typical Blanco or Reposado.
1: Yeah, they feel
0: but
1: like
0: it's
1: more
0: not.
1: Processing makes it more sophisticated.
0: And if you go to a restaurant, because it's happened to me that I go to a restaurant and let's say I'm going to order a Siete Leguas because that's the most traditional option on the menu. And then my friends are getting a Cristalino. They're paying double. I saw that. Mm-hmm. And I'm like, dude, I'm actually drinking something better made for half the price than a Cristalino.
1: And then these are your friends? Shouldn't they be listening to
0: your advice?
1: You know,
0: I don't talk
1: advice?
0: To those people anymore.
1: They were my friends.
0: They were. Acquaintances, maybe.
1: Acquaintances. But you think if you're sitting there with a tequila maker, you would ask them. I mean,
0: some
1: if
0: people
1: I was
0: don't a, care.
1: If I was having dinner with you, I'd be like, what do you recommend? I wouldn't sit there and order something like I thought I knew what I was doing. I would ask for the expert's opinion.
0: Oh, well, thank you. I do when I see a lot of brands and they don't carry my brand, I think quickly, which of my friends I'm going to support today?
1: There you go. There you go. That's a good way to do. I have the same thought sometimes when I see people with Rouse's bags and stuff.
0: Nice.
1: I love when they come to my house to bring me something and it's in like a Rouse's bag or a Fresh Market bag or a Walmart bag. I'm like, what are you doing? You're in the wrong house. So anyway, all right, we are going to be back and we are going to talk a little bit more about the additives and then we're going to talk a little bit about what you're doing at Tails because you're here for Tails for the cocktail.
0: Yes.
1: So we're going to talk about that a little more and we'll be back. 504-556-9696.
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1: Why am I not hearing the music today? We're back. Okay. All right. So anyway. All right. So we are now to the añejo, and we are talking about additives and different processes. And what is your favorite? Or does it just depend on?
0: It depends. I mean, I always open my palette with a blanco. So that's always the first one that I'm going to start with. And in general, if I'm going to go somewhere, I'll just bring a bottle of blanco. If you want to pair some food, I think the reposado goes okay. very well with all types of food, you know, not just Mexican food, but you can have a pasta if you want.
1: Pasta with it. What kind, like a cream sauce pasta or a red sauce pasta or like a bordelaise?
0: Honestly,
1: what would you have with your pasta?
0: I don't know. Like a, you know, it just maybe a saint.
1: Like an oil and garlic, like
0: yeah,
1: aioli.
0: Garlic. Oh, like an aioli. Yeah, of course.
1: Okay.
0: But no, I think that tequila with any type of food, fish goes really well with, you know, tequila. There's some ceviches in Mexico that they even add, you know, a little ounce of tequila or some. And then the añejo, typically they're paired more with like even a dessert or a cigar or something like that.
1: Okay, so the añejo would be your after dinner.
0: After dinner.
1: After dinner.
0: And then the steel strength, it's a very interesting expression because it is kind of like the most basic, you know, off the steel, you know, process, but it has not been diluted. So it's really high in alcohol content. Okay. And some people don't enjoy the feel of like too much alcohol.
1: Right, yeah.
0: But you're a bourbon girl, so you probably appreciate it. But what happens when something has not been diluted to a different proof is that it carries like more flavors, more layers of, you know, complexity. And I think this steel strength in general, if you go and see ratings and stuff, is actually seen as one of the best steel strengths in the market. I'm talking to, you know, against some of the big hitters and in the market. So, yeah, or steel strength Blanco, it's at 106 proof. And this is not made with rain water. We decided not to use rainwater. For that, what I was mentioning, that it doesn't carry any minerality. So we wanted it to be more rustic. I told Felipe, okay, with this expression, I want to think of something that maybe my grandfather, the old school, you know, way of making tequila was present in this expression. And I think we achieved that. If you want to try, I do have some sort of like kind of trick, or I tell some people that when you're tasting this, just bring some of your sip up to your gums. Don't swish it, you know, like just bring it up, and then you're gonna feel how it numbs your gums, and it just the alcohol goes directly to your bloodstream, and it's just, you know, like a fun way to say woo. Yeah, there you go.
1: There's aye, aye, aye. Arriba! Andale!
0: Amazing, yeah. That's, so, but don't you think?
1: That's now, really good.
0: There is a market that is very popular right now, seen or looking at steel strength, which is the cocktails. When you have the same ratio of like 1.5 ounces of your spirit with the rest of the recipe in your cocktail, if you're carrying the steel strength, it's going to have a little more presence.
1: Yes. Yeah, because still strength, for people who don't know, that is right out the still, kind of basically like barrel proof, right? You don't proof it down any with any water. It's how it's produced is how it's bottled.
0: Exactly.
1: With no manipulation.
0: Exactly. So the regular Blanco at 80 proof.
1: That one's proofed down a little bit.
0: It's proofed down.
1: So what does that one come out of the still at?
0: They all come out around 55 ABV. Okay. With our steel strength, we lower the proof to 53. And so this is also 55, but proof down to 40. This one, there's a... So Felipe, my master distiller, he has two places that he doesn't allow photos in the distillery. One is the blades of the shredder that cuts the agave in pieces because it's been redesigned to not damage the fibers. And the other one is a chart that he built with years and years and years of experience mm-hmm. that you know exactly how much sugar content you're going to have on your mosto before going into distillation to hit the exact number of distillation, more or less, because nothing is...
1: Nothing's exact.
0: Exact, yeah, but...
1: There's always a little variation.
0: Exactly.
8: We have a question. Uh-oh. We have a listener that called in and wanted me to ask you, what do you recommend for sipping tequilas? And he said he was under the impression that a sipping tequila was a little thicker. Is that true?
0: Well, I feel like all the tequila expressions in general, not just with Volans, but with everyone, it is a sipping tequila. The ones that I would feel like I am not enjoying the sipping is when they're made with diffusers, honestly. But as far as expressions, a blanco, reposado, what I do recommend for this kind of question is that what kind of glassware?
1: Mm-hmm.
0: You know, I feel like the glassware is what is going to turn your experience from something basic into something a little more sophisticated. Mm-hmm. And I don't like to be a snob in bars or anything, mm-hmm. but if I know that I'm going to have one drink and I'm going to sip it, I do ask for like a proper snifter.
1: A snifter.
0: So I can, you know, instead of like drink, you're just smelling at times, mm-hmm. you know. And
1: then all the aromas are in, you can, you know, when you sip it out of a snifter, you get that feel, nose feel, mouth feel, all of it. Like it's...
0: Yeah, because if they give you a water glass...
1: The aroma builds up in the snifter.
0: Yeah, if you're drinking that one tequila that you're going to consume in a cocktail glass, like a short glass, mm-hmm. you can't do that. You know, so if there's an opportunity that I can switch you that glass into a more proper kind of like a bourbon type of, you know, or a champagne
1: flute.
0: Yeah, a
1: Glengarry glass or a snifter.
0: Yeah, there's some riddles like a kind of mm-hmm. for tequila, but not everybody's going to carry them.
1: Right.
0: But it's something that is a little more up that shape. That would be great.
1: What's that? Okay. All right. So we've got 2 minutes left. So let's see. What do you want to leave? All right. So real quick, we do have all three of these available at the store. The Blanco, $54.99. The Reposado, $64.99. And the Still Strength is $74.99, just so y'all know. But so you can come get all or one, or many of all or one at the store. But what would you like to leave everyone with to remember Volans?
0: Okay, so Volans is a independent family-owned brand. We do everything from the source, you know, in Mexico. We are future friendly. That is kind of like the messaging behind our brand. Future friendly means to be more inclusive, to be a little more sustainably made, to care about what's the future of tequila. Mm-hmm. You know, what impact your company's having in the planet or your community. So for me, community building, being accepting to all, you know, friends and people around consumers. I am a consumer myself, mm-hmm. so I also say that this is a consumer-focused brand. Like, I hope that every minute that you're drinking Volans, it's going to be, like, exactly what you expect, you know, when you're spending your hard-earned money
1: yes.
0: and you're going out and you're paying for a babysitter mm-hmm. so you can go out. And, you know, I want your experience with our brand to be 10 out of 10.
1: Well, it was 10 out of 10 today for me. Because so. I haven't had a really... I mean, I guess maybe I tasted them at the store when we brought them in, and that had to be a little while ago. So it was a nice revisit.
0: Thank you.
1: They were very good. And I've, like I said, my mom drank tequila, so my whole life I was always around. She liked lots of things. Tequila, vodka, and scotch were her three.
0: Nice. Love it.
1: And wine.
0: For me, gin. I love gin too. Yeah.
1: See, I like some gins. I like the ones that are real florally.
0: Yeah.
1: Like kind of the newfangled crafty gins. I'm not an old school beef eaters or
0: no.
1: you know that, but the new ones with all the floral bouquets and all.
0: And also, you can make a tequila martini, by the mm-hmm. way. Tequila can be made in all the...
1: How would you do a tequila martini? Same thing, just tequila, vermouth, and What else? That's
0: it. Yeah,
1: that's
0: well, you can, if it's
1: and
0: a dirty...
1: Olive juice. Can you put olives? You do lime instead, right?
0: Yeah, well, yeah, like a dry martini.
1: Mm-hmm.
0: Yeah, just pretty much very chilled, you know, mm-hmm. very chilled. And it depends. Everybody likes their martinis different.
1: Okay.
0: But...
1: Very good. All right. Well, we have to we have to go. And we are up next with the Reiki vodka.
9: Okay, I have some WGSO for 17
1: Alrighty.
9: Years.
1: Well,
9: as host
1: thank you
9: and
1: so
9: now
1: much
9: president.
1: For coming. I know you extended your stay to stay here with us, so I do so appreciate that. And when you're back in town, if you're ever back in town, let Frank know. You can always come back. We'd love to have you back.
0: Thank
1: Maybe
0: you,
1: we'll do
0: too.
1: Some food pairings next time.
0: Absolutely. Let's do it.
1: Okay, great. Great. All right. Well, thank you to Christina. And we enjoyed this hour talking about tequila. I hope everyone learned something new. And come to the store and buy some.
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14: News this hour at Town Hall. I'm Bob Agnew in Washington. Tensions are boiling over in the Middle East, this time inside a major shipping highway for Europe and Asia, as Yemen's Houthi rebels claim an attack on Saudi oil tankers.
15: The Iran-backed Houthi rebels said early Thursday they'd attacked two Saudi oil tankers in the Red Sea, and the U.S. military has conducted a 12th night of strikes against Iran as the two countries vie for control of vital shipping lanes. The Houthi attacks threaten to open a new front in a war that has roiled the global economy, sending prices for fuel and other goods surging across the world. With the standoff in the Gulf deepening, there are no signs of progress in diplomatic efforts to end the conflict, while U.S. Central Command says its strikes were designed to further degrade Iran's ability to threaten civilian mariners and commercial vessels transiting regional waters. I'm Charles de Ledesma.
14: White House Press Secretary Karoline Leavitt says you can expect the Democrats to pursue a government shutdown when the fiscal year ends at the end of September.
16: We've seen time and time again they have chosen to block this administration, to block Republicans in Congress from keeping our government open, which does not help anyone in it.
14: And Congress is supposed to pass the 12 annual appropriation bills to fund the government by the end of September. We'll see if that happens. A new poll giving a glimpse into how Democrat voters in New Hampshire are feeling about potential candidates for the 2028 presidential race. Here's correspondent Laura Winters.
18: The new University of New Hampshire Granite State poll surveys likely Democrat voters. It shows New York Congresswoman AOC Alexandria Ocasio-Cortez at the top with 22% of the vote. Former Transportation Secretary Pete Buttigieg close behind at 21%. Arizona Senator Mark Kelly coming in at 9% in third place. And then there's California Governor Gavin Newsom at 8%. Below him, Bernie Sanders at 6%. And dead last is former Vice President Kamala Harris getting only 5% support.
14: That is Laura Winters reporting. More on these stories at townhall.com.
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14: Ford is taking steps to salvage its investment in electric vehicles and help its customers.
2: Texas resident Kenneth Kovar has a home energy setup from Ford in which drivers of certain popular F-150 models can plug their vehicle directly into their electric meter to power their home during an outage. It's the latest example of automakers broadly adapting their electrification technologies to the home energy business, especially as demand on the grid increases and sales of electric vehicles slow. Keith Peters reporting.
14: Ford's push into charging infrastructure, part of a broader realization across the industry. Many car makers now investing not just in the vehicles, but in the ecosystem around them. Ford is part of the IOTA charging joint venture alongside GM, Hyundai, Kia, BMW, Mercedes-Benz, Honda, Stellantis, and Toyota, all aimed at expanding fast charging access across the country. You'll find breaking news and analysis at townhall.com.
3: As Bertha moves on, we're on the what is known as the wet side of the system. But as it moves away, lots of Gulf moisture in place, and a couple of the outer bands may produce a few isolated passing showers today. Nothing of real significance. The rain chance about 40-50% to about low 90s for the rest of the day, falling back about 80-ish tonight. Tomorrow, only isolated, if any at all. A lot of sunshine and heat, the mid-90s. Middle and upper 90s over the weekend with hotter conditions on the way. Ralph Sanji, WGSO.
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0: very popular.
1: She really is. All right, we are back. So we have Sam, okay.
0: Trevethian. Nailed it.
1: Nailed it with us today for the 1 o'clock hour. And we have Reika
0: vodka.
1: Icelandic vodka with us today. And we're going to talk about why it's different than other vodkas. Is it made with potatoes like other vodkas?
0: Nope.
1: Okay. So I'm just going to not guess about anything. And I'm going to let Sam give the spiel on what makes Reika vodka a great vodka. And we're going to taste it while we're waiting.
0: Thanks, Nick. Thank you for having me.
1: You're welcome.
0: I'll speak a little bit slowly because I'm aware there is a bit of an accent.
1: Yes. We went from one to... It's International Day here, which is International Clear Booze Day. So.
0: The whole world is here for Tales of the Cocktail. So,
1: yes, it is.
0: Reika vodka is an Icelandic vodka. Our whole thing is we like to say we're not just made in Iceland, we're made of Iceland.
1: Ah.
0: And... as well as sounding good, marketing, mm-hmm. all that. It's quite literally true. So for us, what that means is we filter our vodka through lava rock. Iceland is a volcanic island, a bit like Hawaii. And so we have a lot of lava rock, and it's a really good natural filter. We use Icelandic spring water in the production, which is some of the purest water in the world.
1: Oh, wow.
0: But it's also super low mineral.
1: Mm.
0: And that means you have this very, very soft... mm-hmm. very, very smooth vodka, as I'm sure you're picking up there. 1:07 on a Thursday afternoon. It's very smooth.
1: It's very smooth. Almost like water.
0: Goes down real smooth. And the third thing is we like to say crafted by hand. Now, small batch, handcrafted, these are words that get thrown around a lot in the drinks industry because they're not very regulated. But for us, we just want people to know that we're not made in a big vodka factory.
1: Yeah, not mass produced.
0: Yeah, we've got our master distiller. Is a guy called Thordor.
1: Okay.
0: To give him his full Icelandic, Thordor Sigurdsson.
1: All right, there we go. Let me see, Thordor Sigurdsson?
0: Sigurdsson. Yeah, and the Icelandic accent, Thordor Sigurdsson.
1: Okay.
0: They.
2: Two shots of tequila and one shot of vodka. That's pretty good.
1: There you go.
0: I think you nailed it. He will be so happy that I'm shouting out. He is our master distiller, and he's been with us since we launched in 2005.
1: Okay.
0: So every single bottle of vodka.
1: Has

0: labeling accolade.
1: Yeah, he's got a lot of the awards in his shelf in the distillery. Yeah, we like to say it's Lava Rock filtered for a smoother taste. Mm-hmm. And Lava Rock is a very, very good filter. It's almost, if you imagine, like a sponge,
0: mm-hmm.
1: hundreds and thousands of tiny tunnels, big surface area. Mm-hmm. But it's quite a soft filter. Again, it's a bit of a poetic marketing spiel, but we like to say it polishes the spirit while leaving the core of the flavor.
0: Yeah,
1: intact.
0: Well, it is good. It is good. It doesn't have that bite like vodka has.
1: Yeah, vodka can often be very, very harsh at the beginning and quite a lot in the back.
0: Yeah. It can be like drinking rubbing alcohol.
1: Yes. Yeah.
0: That's probably why my dad used it when he was... My dad was a seaman.
1: Okay.
0: And he worked on ships. And he was... There was no medics on a ship.
1: Mm.
0: And he... Have I ever told you this story?
2: No, I just think it's funny that you said, like, rubbing alcohol.
0: Well, Tori Strom was his Norwegian captain that he would sail with. So after my dad died, he told me this story. My dad had this scar on his thigh. And he was on the ship in the turmoil somewhere not here. They had to be, like, by the Azores or, like, because my dad shipped all over the world.
1: Okay, so it wasn't in the Gulf.
0: No. It was in, like, international waters somewhere. And he sewed his own leg back up, and he would take a shot of vodka, and then he'd pour it on the leg and then start sewing it up.
1: That is hardcore.
0: It was. My dad was hardcore. Patty, everybody just probably in the whole listening world just went,
1: But anyway, the Norwegians.
0: We did used to joke and call him Dr. Moss when he was home, because whenever I was sick from school, you know, I wanted to go back to school. You still have a fever. Blah, blah, blah, blah. So anyway, so I didn't really know he was an actual surgeon. But anyway.
1: Well.
0: He's a vodka surgeon.
1: The Norwegians love a vodka as well. It's very,
0: yes.
1: Very popular.
0: Yes, I'm
1: that
0: sure that's why it was on the ship.
1: Yeah, it's super clean.
0: It really is.
1: It's
0: good.
1: Super smooth. Mm-hmm. It's very drinkable. Drinking like that, you can kind of forget there's a lot of neat vodka that we'd be making some pretty audible wincing sounds if we were like, ooh.
0: Yeah, it would be definitely like...
1: Yeah, it's the Lava Rock filter is a thing, but really the reason this is so... I would describe the texture as quite rounded.
0: Mm-hmm.
1: Like, it's kind of all around my palate.
0: Mm-hmm.
1: The water we use is just unbelievable.
0: I know. I'd like to have some of that water just in bottles to drink.
1: There's an Icelandic water brand that's available in the US. I think it's just called Iceland or Icelandic.
0: Oh, we might have that. I might have to go check that out.
1: I saw this is going to betray some of my viewing habits. I saw that on some of the more recent seasons of Below Deck.
0: Okay.
1: It's the water that they're drinking there.
0: Is it? Okay. Yeah. All right, you watch Below Deck?
1: My girlfriend got me into it.
0: Okay, I'll watch it some too.
1: It's good.
0: I love Captain Lee. He's my favorite.
1: Oh, Captain Lee.
0: He reminds me of my dad, just shorter.
1: on the sailboat.
0: Yeah, but my dad was on oil tankers. He was on, like, big ships.
1: Industrial.
0: Big ship. Yes. Those were boats to him.
1: Yeah.
0: One time I called the ship a boat, and I think that was probably the worst time I got punished in my life.
1: He was
0: that when I didn't know upriver and downriver.
1: Yeah.
0: But I learned that very quickly too after that scolding.
1: Yeah, that's the stuff.
0: So, oh yeah, we have that. Okay, I'm gonna have to try some of that.
1: It's from a different spring to the one that we get our water from, but its mineral content is pretty close.
0: Okay.
1: And it's very good. That low minerality gives it this incredible softness. When we think about, like, tap waters can be very hard.
0: Oh yeah.
1: Yeah.
0: Yes, absolutely.
1: London tap water is very hard.
0: Is it?
1: Yeah. New Orleans tap water is pretty
0: intense.
1: Oh,
0: my God.
1: As well.
0: Yes, it is. Yeah, I live on the North Shore, but it's pretty bad, too. And then what they do to all the city waters and stuff with the bleach and everything.
1: The water in the hotel I found out that I'm staying in the Ritz, they filter it again.
0: Uh-huh.
1: And I could smell, like, the bleach on my skin after a shower. As someone that works with a lot of very clean water.
0: Yes. It's very, very off-putting, huh?
1: Yeah. But, yeah, the water is what gives it this incredible softness. And so some vodkas you need to chill down to drink neat.
0: No, this one's...
1: This is good.
0: It's pretty good.
1: Yeah.
0: Right at room temperature. So I saw Patty was scrolling. Was that some drinks from their website?
1: That looked like it was on the website.
0: Yes. So y'all have some drink suggestions.
1: We've got there's a lot of stuff on the website. The really simple stuff that we recommend is, if you like your vodka neat, this is phenomenal from the freezer. Particularly in New Orleans, you guys have such amazing oysters, seafood. chilled vodka pairs super well with that. Oysters particularly. Mm-hmm. But also if you've got something like a crawfish roll, that kind of vibe, mm-hmm. really good. Simple serves are like a vodka soda.
0: Mm-hmm.
1: Easy.
0: Yeah.
1: But it's so clean. It's almost like there's no booze in that.
0: Yeah.
1: We love an Icelandic Paloma, okay. which is just vodka and grapefruit.
0: All right.
1: Taking a leaf from our tequila friends.
0: What do we call that a salty dog
1: A salty dog is what it's really called.
0: Okay.
1: Salty dog doesn't sound super appetizing.
0: No.
1: If you don't know what it is.
0: It really doesn't.
1: So the younger...
0: It really doesn't.
1: Whereas everyone's going mad for Palomas, so Palomas, we thought we could jump on that.
0: Okay.
1: We do a lot of mules.
0: Yes.
1: Very popular. We like to throw some berries in there as well as the mint and the ginger.
0: Oh, yum.
1: Not very much grows in Iceland, but they grow a lot of berries and a lot of rhubarb.
0: Okay.
1: So...
0: Oh, we got to go to a break and we will pick up there when we get back.
1: Be right back.
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10: Hey, New Orleans, it's Mike Church, author of Lane Kiffin is an Overpaid Carpetbagging Confederacy Illiterate Stooge, Go Fighting Tigers of LSU, and Robert E.

0: Okay, we are back. So we're sitting here talking about cocktails. What is your favorite vodka cocktail? Give us a call and let us know. 504-556-9696. So I am going to ask Sam, we were just talking about it, but what is your favorite vodka cocktail?
1: I love the classics. I love a vodka martini. And these days, the dirtier the better.
0: Yes, that's right. Dirty.
1: Yeah,
0: filthy. Exactly.
1: And then there's also just this joy you get from saying a ridiculous things of filthy like a swamp or something like
0: yes,
1: that.
0: Yes, right.
1: It brings a little bit of joy to it.
0: Wait, I had a friend that knows somebody, and what did she used to say? She said something like regular dirty or like stripper dirty or some crap like that.
1: A lot of them probably aren't appropriate.
0: They're probably not appropriate for mainstream radio.
1: There's some good ones out there, though.
0: But there are, if you go to the website, there are some fun drinks that we were just talking about that were for a competition that y'all did.
1: Yeah, we did a lot of work with some bartenders, I think from the US and from the UK, submitting drinks, and so we end up putting a lot of them on the website. There's also some seasonal stuff there as well. I see a pumpkin on there.
0: I do see that.
1: Yeah.
0: And then I see that watermelon martini. Let's see, the pumpkin patch.
1: Yeah, the good thing... Vodka obviously is a super diverse spirit. Mm-hmm. One of the good things about Raker is it's smooth, so it stands up in quite boozy drinks like martinis, but it's also, it's got a bit of bite to it in a smooth way, so it stands up in drinks with a few more ingredients.
0: Yes.
1: And we've had a lot of fun with naming cocktails after very Icelandic things. I can see that there's a Northern Lights one there.
0: Mm-hmm.
2: I think that is the Rika.
0: Does that have bourbon or something in it? Because it's got rye.
1: I think that's split base with a rye bourbon and maybe.
0: Rye steeped heavy cream.
1: Okay.
0: And then the vodka molasses and like rye bread.
1: It's a bit like a flip.
0: Mm-hmm. So for tales, you're here for tales of the cocktail.
1: Yes.
0: What have y'all done while you're here?
1: We've been doing a few different things. So on Tuesday morning at Brennan's, we held a cold plunge.
0: Okay.
1: So for those of you that don't know, cold plunge is a really big part of Icelandic culture. They love to go and sit in maybe a sauna or something like that and then go into the ocean.
0: Into the ocean.
1: They also have a lot of hot springs there.
0: Mm-hmm.
1: The good thing about New Orleans is it's already hot outside.
0: It's already hot, I was going to say. It is a hot spring.
1: Yes, so we took over the garden of Brennan's, and we had some cold plunges that were full of ice, and they were kept very cold. I think one of them got down to like 36 degrees.
0: Oh, geez.
1: It was, and that's Fahrenheit. It was very cold, and then we had about 450 guests come through the doors, and I think 200 of them took the plunge.
0: Uh-huh.
1: Which was amazing. Day two of Tales of the Cocktail. Some people have been out the night before.
0: They needed it.
1: Brings you right back to life.
0: They needed it.
1: And then after they'd taken the plunge, we had some cool bathrobes and stuff we were giving away. And then we had some food and some cocktails.
0: Oh, nice. So do you have any other events going on?
1: So we were also at... So Raker is part of William Grant & Sons.
0: Okay.
1: Who are the same guys that own Hendrick's Gin.
0: Oh, yeah.
1: Monkey Shoulder Whiskey. Glenfiddich Whiskey. Okay. Quite a lot of whiskeys. Yes. We're a Scottish family-owned business. We had a massive portfolio party on Tuesday evening.
0: Mm-hmm.
1: We had a Raker bar there. We had some guest bartenders from some bars in Tampa. All of our brands had some bars there, and it was a big party. I think we probably had about 2,000 people through the door.
0: That is a big party.
1: Had music, dancing. It was a good time.
0: Very good. So do you have anything left to do or are you done? This is it?
1: We're all out. Most of the major events for Tales are finished because it's the Thursday. There's the Spirited Awards tonight, which we like to say is like the Oscars of the bar industry.
0: Yes.
1: I unfortunately won't be there. I need to go back to the UK as I've got a wedding to get to.
0: Ah, is it family or just a friend?
1: It's my partner's childhood friend.
0: Oh.
1: So, yeah, they grew up together and they've known each other since they were kids.
0: That's awesome.
1: So I can't miss it. I'm glad the storm has passed because I was like, ooh.
0: How am I going to get out? Oh, I'm stuck here. I can't get home. No, you know, you have, that's a beautiful thing.
1: So that's going to be really good.
0: That's awesome. So what was your favorite part about being... You've been in New Orleans before, obviously, for Tales in the past.
1: This is my fourth or my fifth time.
0: Okay.
1: I always love coming here. I love New Orleans as a city. The food here is phenomenal.
0: What's your favorite thing to eat?
1: I love seafood.
0: Okay, what particular dish?
1: oysters, crawfish broils.
0: Raw oysters or broiled oysters? What do you prefer?
1: Raw, I think, but I do like broiled.
0: I like raw better.
1: Yeah, raw is better. And also, you guys have loads of different oysters here.
0: Yeah.
1: A friend of mine, she was born in Louisiana, but now she lives over in LA. She's actually one of our Hendrix brand ambassadors. She's training to be an oyster sommelier because there are so many different breeds of oysters.
0: There are. You know, and I'm going to tell you, that's something that's just kind of started in the past maybe 5 years. Not even 5 years as far, because I know
1: oysters
0: I
1: love, used to be oysters, right?
0: I love but oysters, like... but across I live across the lake on the North Shore, and there's a restaurant over there, the Hampshire, and we've been there a number of times to eat, and that's... There in Dakota are the first places that I saw the little smaller oysters that are from, like, the Upper East Coast and all that. Because, I mean, we're Gulf oysters, you know.
1: You've got warm water.
0: We've got oysters all, you know. I mean, I eat them all year round. I had P&J Oyster Sal on the show to debunk the R month myth. You know, they say here you're not supposed to eat them if it's not a month with an R in it.
1: That's not one I've heard before.
0: That is, that comes from before refrigeration and all because of the temperatures. But now, because of proper refrigeration, you really can eat oysters
1: anytime. You've got fridges,
0: you've
1: got freezers, you can keep them
0: cool. So what I've found, it's more different times of the year, the sizes of them change. Because I like the smaller ones. I don't like those big honking things. I got to cut them in half. I like the smaller ones. And then do you do cocktail horseradish, the whole thing? How do you eat the raw?
1: I always like to have the first two nude, as it were. Naked. Really get to know the oyster and then dip into some of whatever accoutrement we've got going on.
0: And then do you mix your own or do you always get it already mixed?
1: Because if I'm at home, I'll make my own. One of my weird and wonderful hobbies is I love fermenting stuff.
0: Okay.
1: And, you know, when you make, like, the mignonnet with the vinegar and the juice from anything fermented has this lovely salty but also really acidic quality, so it's great to use in mignonnets.
0: I make my own
1: hot sauce as well, so, like, a little bit of hot sauce on there.
0: Okay. All right. Very good. Well, you might be kind of like a transplant. So, all right, aside from oysters, what's your favorite restaurant here when you come here to eat? Where have you been?
1: Pesh is amazing.
0: Okay.
1: Couchon's amazing. In fact, there's the same owners as well, both of those guys. I love Brennan's as well for, like, that really classic vibe.
0: Okay. Have you been to Galatoire's?
1: I haven't.
0: Ah, next time you have to make it to Galatoire's.
1: Okay.
0: Only thing about Galatoire's is it's kind of like dressy.
1: Formal.
0: So if you go in the evening, you have to wear a jacket or they put you in
1: the back. Maybe I have been there.
0: It's on Bourbon, 200 block of Bourbon.
1: No, I have been there. Yeah, because I remember I didn't have
0: it. Because you walked in underdressed and they gave you a jacket.
1: They gave me a jacket, yeah. I do remember that. That was the first year I came here.
0: Yep. So Galatoire's is really good. It's probably one of the best New Orleans restaurants. Like, you don't get caught up in the trap.
1: Yeah.
0: The tourist trap of it. It's very good. All the dishes are good. Some of them can be hit and miss. I'm not going to...
1: The first year I came here, I didn't know. And so I only ate in tourist trappy places.
0: Oh, gosh.
1: Yeah, that was my bad.
0: Yeah.
1: But since then, I've learned more and more about the food culture.
0: You have evolved.
1: Yeah. I also love... It's a smaller place, but there's a place called Sneaky Pickle.
0: Okay. I've never heard of
1: that. Shout out Sneaky Pickle. I love Sneaky Pickle. I'm going to go there this
0: afternoon.
1: What
0: do they serve at Sneaky Pickle?
1: They do kind of... dirty vegan food.
0: Okay.
1: So it's like all quite like American classics, like some mac and cheeses and some fried stuff, but it's all vegan.
0: All vegan.
1: They also make a lot of pickles in-house, so they've got some fantastic
0: cocktails.
1: Have
0: you heard of the Sneaky Pickle? Well, I'm going to have to find out about the Sneaky Pickle.
1: I can recommend it.
0: Okay.
1: Where
0: is it located?
1: Super good.
0: In the Quarter? In the Mary?
1: No, it's...
0: Look up the Sneaky Pipple.
1: You guys check it out.
2: We got a guy from England that's telling us about a restaurant that we've never been to.
0: Well, you know, hey, man, anything can happen on this show.
1: No,
2: that's right.
1: It's, one of my bartender friends took me there the second year I came here, and I just fell in love because I love pickles.
0: Okay.
1: And also, I had an amazing, super filthy martini there, so it just...
0: Ah, so you remember the Sneaky Pipple.
2: It's down in Bywater, 3200 Burgundy.
0: Okay. All right, I figured it was kind of over on the... I don't make it to that side of town. Often.
1: No.
0: So we, I kind of stay North Shore, the store, and that's about it. Have you ever been to Dornach's?
1: No, I've not.
0: Probably won't have time this time, but next time you come back, you'll have to come.
1: Every time I come here, I'm gradually getting a bit further away from this part of town because it's everything's happening around the Ritz and around Bourbon Street. But it's so good to go a bit further afield and see more of this fantastic city.
0: Yeah, and it's really not so – It. I mean, it's like a – from here on the interstate with no traffic, it's like a – I don't know, how long does it take me to get back to? I'll usually call you sometimes.
2: Less than 10 minutes.
0: It's just a straight shot. And it's right over the parish line, so it's not deep into Metairie, so you're still kind of in New Orleans. Okay. Not really, but
2: – And it is one of the 10 iconic grocery stores in the South.
1: I'm going to have to come back and go there.
0: Southern Living Magazine.
2: Southern Living Magazine. Nicole doesn't like
0: brag. Unsolicited award.
1: I mean, yes. those are the real ones, right?
0: Mm-hmm. This was unsolicited. We were totally surprised. Mm-hmm. So
2: we got a break.
0: Oh, we're going to go to a break, and then we will be back with Sam and a little more vodka chat.
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5: Louisiana Radio Network, I'm Andrew Greenstein. Even though the 16-count indictment against her has been dismissed, Attorney General Liz Murrell wants to get to the bottom of how it all happened. Murrell especially took issue with the way the grand jury went about its proceedings, noting all the information leaks.
6: This was the leakiest ship you've ever seen. I mean, it was sinking like the Titanic. It was so leaky. There was more information that came out. All of you knew more about what was happening inside that grand jury room than I did at the time that I found out that it existed.
5: And now, under Governor Landry's directive, state police have launched a criminal investigation into that grand jury which indicted Murrell. Loyola University law professor Dane Cialino notes that Murrell's office generally does not have criminal jurisdiction over matters in Orleans Parish.
7: But since Mr. Williams's office has recused itself, perhaps she'll use that recusal as a basis for her own office's independent investigation.
5: Cialino says there's also the potential issue of a conflict of interest since Murrell is both the state's top prosecutor and a former defendant. LRN.
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0: We are back, and we are talking about just all kinds of fun stuff over here that really don't have anything to do with vodka. So let's get back to vodka. We're talking about Bloody Mary. So you said your girlfriend is technically Dutch.
1: She is.
0: And we were talking about she likes spicy and you do not. Do the Dutch like spicy, or is she just the anomaly of that part of Europe?
1: It's not a typical... I mean, the Dutch are definitely not one of the European countries that's known for liking their spice.
0: Right.
1: But, yeah, I think because she was born there, but she grew up in London. It's a very multicultural place.
0: Well, that's true, because there's the curries and all the different kinds of spicy foods and stuff.
1: Thai, lots of Vietnamese,
0: lots of Thai and all that,
1: Southeast Asian. So, yeah, she loves spicy.
0: And how do they make it, since a lot of the Londoners do not like all that spice? Or are you just one that can't handle it?
1: I think it's more me than it is people in
0: London. Okay.
1: Yeah,
0: okay.
1: I grew up, my mum's not a massive fan of spice, so I grew up in quite
0: A bland house.
1: Big on flavor,
0: yes,
1: but not big on heat.
0: Yes. Okay. All right. Well, you know, that's like here, the difference between Crystal and Tabasco. Tabasco is the spicy one. Crystal is the flavoring one.
1: Yeah. I mean,
0: that was a big fight in my house between my dad, we did the little small red hots that look like little, they're like shaped like that.
1: Yeah.
0: He would take the old Tabasco bottles, put the peppers in it, and then vinegar, and make his own hot sauce. My mom liked Tabasco, and my grandfather liked Crystal. So he said Tabasco covered the flavor of food. Crystal enhanced it, which is kind of true.
17: Yeah.
0: Crystal is not, but they do have a hot Crystal now.
17: Yeah, they do.
0: But same thing.
1: Still flavor, but...
0: Yeah, so my mom believed everything, the hotter the better, which is not all. And she almost killed us one time roasting habaneros in the house.
1: The eyes.
0: I guess I should have told this story in the last hour. But anyway, so if you're listening, Frank and Christina, my mom was an avid, like, just gourmet cook. She wanted to cook anything different all the time. So she was on this Mexican kick. So she was making margaritas and making, you know, whatever, mole and this and that. Well, she was roasting some habaneros one night in the house, and we were drinking the margaritas, and I was in my room, and I'm like, what did you put in these margaritas? Like, my throat is killing me. Like, what is going on? And all of a sudden, I see all this smoke billowing out of the oven, and it was the fumes from the jalapenos. And my poor stepfather's in there, and at the time he had Parkinson's, so he couldn't, like, get up and get out of the house. And he's like,
1: get away.
0: And his poor face is all red. And I'm like, you're, like, killing us in here. But anyway.
1: That is.
0: So cooking with Esther was always an adventure.
1: I mean, so. I adore to cook, and I adore to cook new things, so I get that, and... Sometimes you don't get it right.
0: No. I love curries, and I like the yellow curry, and I like it spicy. But they say Thai spicy and regular spicy, they're really both the same. They're both hot as you know what.
1: I think in Thailand, I struggled because the Thai level of spice, they're like, oh, no, this is not spicy.
0: Yeah,
1: you
0: eat
1: it.
0: You're
1: like,
0: okay, can I have my tongue back?
1: Yeah, you are.
2: Give me a shot of vodka.
0: Right, there you go.
1: Ice cold vodka works really well with things that are quite spicy.
0: Does it?
1: Because it's cooling, but it's also really smooth.
0: Good to know. Better than the sugar packet on your tongue?
1: Different,
0: yeah, okay.
1: Yeah, different.
0: All right. What is your favorite part about being the brand ambassador for Ryka?
1: I'm very lucky that it means I get to travel a lot. But really, working for a vodka brand that's a little bit different. We're Icelandic, which is unusual. We make it in a slightly unusual way. We filter it using lava rock. We use some really good water. The fun part is it's a really good product, and you can just like try it neat with people.
0: Mm-hmm.
1: And sometimes there's a little bit of trepidation. They're like, oh, I don't know. It's like, should I be drinking neat vodka? And the beautiful thing about such a good product is you can always show it. Also, we get to do, like, as brand ambassadors, we always put a little bit of ourselves into the brand. Like, cold plunge is a massive Icelandic thing, but also I adore cold plunges.
0: Mm-hmm.
1: Like, I love cold water. I have cold showers. I love, like, open water swimming, cold lakes, stuff like that. And so being able to bring a little bit of joy into people's lives, it's a... We can forget in the alcohol industry that we can all be a little bit serious sometimes.
0: Yeah.
1: But we're about bringing people together.
0: Yes.
1: And we're experienced dealers, for want of a better word. So okay. Being able to show someone something new,
0: mm-hmm.
1: where they have a good time, but also, like, I love talking to people.
0: Yeah.
1: It's a lot of fun. I don't know if I answered the question there.
0: Yeah, but. You did. You did. That's awesome. So now you told me before, how long have you, the company's been around for?
1: So we launched Reka in 2005.
0: Okay.
1: So we were 20 years old last year.
0: Okay.
1: Gonna take a punt and say July the 23rd, maybe the 25th.
0: Okay, so you're right at the anniversary, right?
1: Yeah,
0: now.
1: We were with my old boss, who since left the business. We were there showing him the distillery, and we were looking at the plaque, and we were like, oh, it's today. This is awesome.
0: Yeah.
1: And Fordor was very happy. But yeah, we've been around for a while. We're still a very small brand. Obviously, vodka is a giant category.
0: How many? Obviously, are you all over the world? How many states are you all in?
1: We are 85% to 90% of our businesses in the US.
0: Okay.
1: And the rest is in kind of Eastern Europe and Central Asia. Okay. We do a lot of business in Kazakhstan.
0: Okay.
1: And Georgia, okay. Which you'd think was unusual.
0: Uh-huh.
1: In the US, our main markets is Texas at number one, Florida very closely behind, and then Oregon. Then after that, South Carolina, New York, California, probably the top five or six. And then I think we're probably in about half the states. We're not everywhere.
0: Okay.
1: Because we're too small a brand to try and push everywhere.
0: Yeah.
1: So we're focusing a lot in those states, and we're doing quite well. It's lovely to be able to come to New Orleans and share some vodka with some people.
0: Yeah, yeah. Well, we have to get climb that ladder of being a more populated with your brand here in Louisiana.
15: Which you can get at Dornax,
0: obviously. I mean, you would be here anyway, even if you couldn't. But Patty did message. She goes, do you have this vodka at the store? And I'm like, yes, I do.
1: That makes me happy. Yeah, so, whenever I see Reka somewhere that I don't know if I'm expecting to see it, I'm like, yeah, love that.
0: I know. Don't you love that? That's really cool.
1: And especially when I get my hands on these. We don't have... We have 700.
0: I know. We were laughing about this. So only in America. Only in America do you have a bottle bigger than your head.
2: My first thought was, did you bring enough?
1: You know? I've got two of these that I'm going to leave with you guys that will stick one in the freezer if it'll fit.
0: It'll fit. It'll fit. We have freezers big enough for many bottles of booze.
1: Yeah.
0: I wonder if they think about that when they're building refrigerators here.
15: I think so.
0: Will bottles of booze fit
1: in here?
0: It
1: will definitely be a thing. Yeah, yeah.
0: So, go ahead, Patty.
2: Have you seen the Bloody Marys we do here with, like, meals on top of them?
1: Yeah.
2: What do you think of those?
1: I kind of love it. There's something fun about just being really extra with a garnish, and it's bringing it to life for mm-hmm. people in a way that is fun. As long as all the garnishes are getting eaten, I don't think we need to worry about whether it's wasteful.
2: Yeah.
1: Like, they just look great. And also... If I can order a cocktail and basically have a meal with it at the same time.
0: Right, sitting on top.
1: I'm not mad about that. Drink responsibly, of course.
2: Of course.
0: Good. Drink and eat responsibly here.
1: Yes.
0: So eating responsibly is a big part here. Mm-hmm. So I think New Orleans in this area is probably a big part of the crisis of eating in America. The bad eating. Mm-hmm. So... Oh, well, what you going to do? We just have such good food.
1: You do. There is such amazing cuisine here.
0: Do you like red beans and rice?
1: I love it.
0: You do?
1: I adore beans. Anything with beans in, I'm like, yeah, give that a go.
0: Yeah.
1: Jambalaya.
0: Chicken and sausage is seafood.
1: Chicken and sausage, probably, but seafood is good as well. Okay. I find that I like fresh seafood when it's still.
0: So I'm going to tell you, I make gumbo myself, obviously, and I really only like mine. That's one of those things that it's very hard to get good out. Chicken and sausage, for whatever reason, they can nail. But seafood gumbo, I don't know what it is.
1: They're going to put the seafood in too early, right? And then it's just going to be overcooked.
0: Yeah, sometimes it's the combination of seafood, too. So if I make a gumbo, it's okra, shrimp, and crab.
1: Okay.
0: That's it. No crawfish, no oysters, no fish. Some restaurants will put fish in it.
1: Yeah.
0: So
1: you've always got to be dubious about fish in stews. Because
0: yes.
1: Like, when did you buy that fish in on Monday? Stews are special on Saturday.
0: Yeah, this is the special gumbo.
1: Anthony Bourdain had a thing or two to say about
0: that. Yes. And then jambalaya. Do you like jambalaya?
1: I love jambalaya.
0: Okay. I don't like shrimp in my jambalaya, though.
1: No,
0: I am a chicken and sausage jambalaya girl,
1: also,
0: too.
1: Also, you guys have that really good andouille sausage down here.
0: Yes.
1: Which isn't so much of a thing in the UK, so I'm always...
0: No, that's a thing here.
1: Very excited. You've got really good sausage.
0: Yeah, and then we make that at the store as well. We have a andouille and then a beef and a smoked sausage that we do in-house that are all smoked. And then we have some fresh ones. We do a hot sausage, a green onion, and an Italian sausage fresh.
1: So you're saying store, but this sounds much more like a really wonderful place for the fantastic things.
0: Yes, it is.
1: Yeah.
0: It is. It is a really...
1: It is
0: a wonderful place with fantastic things. You are right. So you need to visit that place next time you come in town.
1: I definitely will. I'll be
0: or
1: back.
0: Make a special trip just to come do all these other things. What, bring your girl.
1: I'd love to come... every year I do this. I'm like, I'll come and then stay in New Orleans for a bit. And see more of it, and then something comes up, and you have to leave. But
0: yes,
1: I'm doing it next year.
0: You're doing it next year.
1: I'm doing it next year. My friend Sarah, who's from here, she's always like, "Just come, we'll come.
0: Just
1: I'll
0: come
1: take,
0: stay.
1: Come meet my family." Like,
0: yeah,
1: and I'm like, that sounds wonderful.
0: Absolutely. Okay, we got to go to our last break, and we will be back to wrap up with Sam. If you have any calls, this is the last chance to call 504-556-9696
17: at 6.
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0: All right, we are back. I am giving Sam the lesson on the famous New Orleans sandwich, the muffalata.
1: It sounds absolutely delicious.
2: I love
1: all of the things.
2: Are you driving back to the airport, or do you
3: Uber?
1: I'll be Ubering.
0: We'll just look. Next time he comes in town, he's just going to have to come, and we'll.
1: I'll hit you guys up, and you can give me all the recommendations.
0: Absolutely. You just email Patty all your information. We'll get an information exchange going, and then when you come back to town. So for the last couple of minutes, what do you want to leave the listeners with about Rajkovačka and the brand?
1: It's super simple. Rajkovačka, we're not just made in Iceland. We're made of Iceland. That for us is three things. We're lava rock filtered for a smoother taste. We use Icelandic spring water for some of the purest in the world, which makes us really, really soft and really, really clean. And we're crafted by hand. And particularly, big shout out to our master distiller, Thordur Sigurdsson.
0: There you go. Whose signature will be on the next batch.
1: We've got a slightly updated label coming. It's going to be in the US in September, but probably might not be on shelf until end of this year, beginning of next. Drawdown, distribution, all that good stuff.
0: Okay. All right. So when it does hit the shelves, I'll see it because I'll have
1: it
0: in the store.
1: Yeah.
0: Will these bottles be collector's items from the original?
1: This is.
0: See, there I go again with that marketing.
1: It's always, this will be our. We've had this bottle for a while, but I think this will be our third label tweak.
0: Okay. And then are y'all going to, I guess you don't know yet. If you're going to change anything on the label and just add, I guess that's all.
1: We're a very small team globally, so I've been quite heavily involved. This is, the orange is changing slightly to make it a bit more like this orange.
0: Okay.
1: The word mark is changing. You probably can't see the difference between those two, but there is difference.
0: Mm-hmm.
1: This is going to be simpler just with Thordur's signature. Mm-hmm. And I think it says lava rock filtered for a smoother taste. And then we're going to have the puffin. The puffin. Our puffin is called Ray.
0: Okay.
1: After Rajka.
0: Rajka.
1: Rajka is actually named
0: R-E-Y, though.
1: R-E-Y. Yeah, you got it. Rajka is named after Reykjavik, which is the capital of Iceland.
0: Okay.
1: Iceland's, the unofficial bird of Iceland is a puffin.
0: Okay.
1: Because they have some of the largest puffin colonies in the world.
0: Oh, wow. Okay.
1: Our puffin, you can't really see it on here, he wears an orange beanie.
0: Okay. Oh, cute.
1: As a homage to fishermen, Iceland.
0: So is that what the orange is about?
1: Yes.
0: They wear it for safety so people can see them.
1: You nailed it. I was going to say because fishing.
0: Smart blonde.
1: Fishing and because safety. Orange is a rescue color in Iceland, so you can see people when they're out in the wilderness. And Iceland has this huge fishing history, so the fisherman's beanie is a bit of a homage to that.
0: Okay, so since we're talking about the puffin, tell people what the puffin is for those who don't know. It's obviously a bird.
1: A puffin is a seabird. They're quite small. They're looking at pictures of them. You're not really sure. They're smaller than a chicken.
0: Did they have any in Finding Nemo?
1: I don't think so. They have this amazingly colorful beak.
0: Okay.
1: But because they're seabirds, they live at sea for most of the year. They only come inland to mate and to then hatch the eggs, and so when they come inland, they grow this amazingly colorful beak as part of their mating
0: the male
1: ritual.
0: And the female,
1: both
0: of
1: them.
0: Wow.
1: Yeah.
0: Okay.
1: Everyone grows a really colorful beak, and then they stay inland for a little bit. So when it's puffin season, you have a lot of puffins coming. Main puffin colonies are Iceland, some of Northern Ireland, and some of Northern Scotland.
0: Okay.
1: But they're kind of ridiculous birds. Like when they're in the sea, they're incredibly graceful.
0: Uh-huh.
1: But when they're flying and taking off and landing. Not so much.
0: if you
1: want to laugh, just Google.
0: Do they flip over and stuff?
1: They do all sorts of really silly. They're affectionately known as the clowns of the sea.
0: Aww.
1: But they're very cute. If you want to laugh, if you need a bit of serotonin, you're feeling down, Google videos of just puffins doing stuff.
0: Puffins ascending and descending?
1: Yeah. There's one that's doing the rounds a lot. It's been quite windy in Iceland, so it's just this place trying to land.
0: Poor little guy. Now, do they bother the fishermen? Do they interfere? Do they try to get the fish?
1: They're
0: the friends of the fishermen.
1: Yeah, they live way out in the sea.
0: Oh, wow.
1: And they have this, a baby puffin is called a puffling.
0: Puffling. Okay.
1: And sometimes they get confused by the lights of the city.
0: Mm-hmm.
1: And so rather than flying out to sea, they'll end up flying in a town. And so the Icelanders have this thing where in the puffin areas, the kids go around, find the baby pufflings and take them back to the sea.
0: Aww.
1: It's very cute.
0: Sweet. Oh, I love that.
1: So yeah, we love puffins.
0: All right. Well, that's awesome. So we got a geography lesson today. We got a agricultural lesson. And we got a, what would you call it? When animals. a zoology lesson.
1: Zoology.
0: A little zoology. So.
1: And a little bit of some very tasty vodka, I hope.
0: Yes. And well, yeah, well, of course. And then the mixology. So, but that's always going on here. Well, anyway, well, Sam, thank you so much for coming. You know, it was fun. It was great.
1: Thank you so much for having me.
0: When you come back, you come for Tales every year.
1: Yeah.
0: Even if you don't come for Tales, if you just come to town and there's something going on, just let us know.
1: I've got your details.
0: I promise next year
1: I'm going to come back and I'm going to stay maybe for a week. I'll bring my partner. She'll love it.
0: Absolutely. Yes, you should, because you should not get to do all the fun trips alone. So.
1: Is
0: she helping with the planning of the wedding?
1: Yeah, she's the bridesmaid, and she's doing a lot of stuff.
0: She has to be part of the wedding.
1: Yeah,
0: party.
1: We were going to – the date changed as well, but we looked at bringing her out, but by the time the date changed, so yeah, she's very involved. She works in events, so she does a lot of
0: I was going to ask, which, so she does stuff like that too. That's awesome.
1: Yeah, she's awesome. Love you, Jess. I mean, she's not going to be listening, but
0: Well, but you can actually do the replay.
1: Oh, okay.
0: Yeah, we're worldwide on the internet.
1: I will send it to Theodore, and he will love that.
0: Yes.
1: And also I send it to my friend Sarah, who is the one from Louisiana that I was talking about. She's got a seminar after this talking about dirty cocktails.
0: And
1: the rise of dirty drinks.
0: All right.
1: So that is where I'm off to.
0: This was a great hour with you.
1: Thank you so much.
0: Like I said, I can't wait to have you back. And congratulations on the nuptials of the best friends. And what's your girlfriend's name?
1: Jess.
0: Jess. Sorry we missed Jess, but we'll have her with us next time.
1: That's right.
0: All right. Well, thanks everyone for listening today.
3: I
0: know. I'll keep talking. I hope everyone learned about tequila today and vodka, because both products were very different than what you normally have. This was definitely an educational show today for everything, and we are just excited to have all these great... Oh, Lord. Okay, hold on.
1: We're doing pictures.
0: Now we're doing a photo shoot.
1: Thank you so much for having
0: me. Oh, we got to keep talking. I'm on the air. Okay. Nothing worse than dead air.
1: Thank you so much.
0: All right, hopefully that came all right, because it's going international.
1: It's getting chat. I'll do a little selfie with this.
0: We'll do a little selfie. All right, that one was good. And then I'm even repping today. I got my Saints Mardi Gras. So anyway, all right. Well, thank y'all so much for listening. We will be back on Tuesday. I don't know what I have going on, but we will see. We will find out. Hopefully, I'll actually be here, because I do want to say everything is getting back into place with the bakery. Everything is good. We've got consistency on everything. We're getting newer things in the case. We've brought some new items in. The St. Joe and the French bread is on point. The wheat bread was so we're back. We're good.
2: And Reka vodka goes with everything.
0: And Reka vodka, and evidently so does Volans tequila.
2: But
0: I do have to say I'm very proud of my team, because they have been really working their booties off for the past 6 weeks, and I'm very, very proud of them. So I got to give them a little kudos. So anyway, all right, so is that it? Can I stop talking now? All right. Adios, amigos. And then how do you say goodbye in Icelandic?
1: Tak.
0: Tak. Bye.

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7: News this hour at Town Hall. I'm Bob Agnew in Washington. The war with Iran carries with it some political risk, and despite that, Republican Congress remain firmly behind their party's leader and commander-in-chief.
8: The potential political peril has only grown in recent days, particularly for Republicans facing re-election in November. But while some GOP lawmakers say they want more information from President Donald Trump's administration on the endgame and the escalating costs, they continue to defend the president's decision to engage and have voted repeatedly to cede congressional powers to the White House. Louisiana Senator John Kennedy, a Republican who grilled military leaders for more detail at a contentious hearing Tuesday, said, quote, "Is anyone out there in the real world happy with gas prices? No, but I think they understand why gas prices are as high as they are." Bernie Bennett in Washington.
7: Meanwhile, the president's sending a clear message to lawmakers.
9: The White House says President Trump wants Congress to pick up the pace on the SAVE Act.
10: His patience is running out. He wants to see as much of the SAVE America passed as possible by the August recess. He knows that's what the American people want to see passed.
9: The SAVE Act would require proof of U.S. citizenship to register to vote. Willie Nelson, the White House.
7: And with tensions rising in the Strait of Hormuz and the Middle East in general, Brent crude has been climbing to a two-month high, stock sinking on Wall Street.
11: I'm Seth Sutton. Talon, this is Markets in a Minute. Brent crude jumped above $100 a barrel for the first time since May as increased fighting in the Middle East threatens to slow the global flow of oil. Meanwhile, stocks are falling on Wall Street following sharp drops for Tesla and Google's parent company, Alphabet. The S&P 500 fell 1.1% in the first hour of trading Thursday. The Dow was down 473 points, that's about 0.9%. The NASDAQ composite fell 2.2%. The price of Brent crude has risen sharply over the past few weeks. That's gotten bond investors more worried about inflation. The yield on the 10-year Treasury rose to 4.71%. Seth Sutel, New York.
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14: Researchers in Florida bringing endangered Elkhorn coral ashore to protect them.
15: Elkhorn coral grows big, broad branches that resemble the antlers of an elk. Populations off the Florida coast were decimated 3 years ago by a heat wave that left them functionally extinct. Colonies too small and far apart to reproduce.
16: A warmer ocean absorbs less carbon dioxide from the atmosphere, and it also changes the acidity.
15: And Samantha Burgess of the Copernicus Climate Change Service says more acidic waters are tough on marine organisms
16: that need that calcium carbonate to develop their skeletons.
15: I'm Ben Thomas.
14: Google parent company Alphabet taking a hit today on Wall Street. Despite reporting huge profits of late, the market is reacting negatively because Alphabet is spending an enormous amount of money on AI infrastructure, something that may or may not pay off. Breaking news and analysis at townhall.com.
17: As Bertha moves on, we're on the what is known as a wet side of the system. But as it moves away, lots of Gulf moisture in place, and a couple of the outer bands may produce a few

0: Isolated passing showers today, nothing of real significance. The rain chance about 40-50% to about low 90s for the rest of the day, falling back about 80-ish tonight. Tomorrow, only isolated, if any at all. A lot of sunshine and heat, the mid-90s. Middle and upper 90s over the weekend with hotter conditions on the way. Ralph Sanji, WGSO.
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Well, hello, everyone. It is time now for the Thursday edition of The Food Show. I'm Miriam Fitzmaurice. I'd love it if you called and talked about food in any iteration. You know the program. If you read about something, cooked something, went somewhere, any of those things will work. 556-9696 is the number. I am sitting outside because it is not feeling like the middle of the summer. It's practically smack dab in the middle of the summer, which normally means brutal heat and would have meant brutal heat had we not had the, I don't know, I didn't see much of a hurricane. Maybe there was one, but not, well, tropical storm. Let's not call it a hurricane. Now they're actually calling them cyclones again. Whatever, it is beautiful, breezy, a little bit misty outside. Excuse me, but I will take it. I will take it. Incredibly, I did not sit outside for lunch today. I left thinking, what are you, crazy? But it's because I've been babysitting or doggy sitting, and I've been sitting outside for the last couple of days. And I thought, well, you know what? I'm just going to go, because it was kind of warm when I walked in. And I just went in to the bar and sat down. But really, as I walked out, I thought, you know, I should have been outside because it was breezy and lovely. I have just finished, or I'm in the process of Instagramming what I had for lunch and going into our typical ongoing, seemingly never-ending conversation about where is the classic American burger. Darren, who has given me lots of food for thought, called up, I don't know, what, a week or so ago and mentioned that I need to go back, or somebody told me that, I need to go back and have the burger that I used to rhapsodize over at Keith Young's. And I haven't been there in a really long time. Tom and I used to go regularly. And I haven't been in a really long time. I think I've been maybe twice since he passed away. We used to be there at least once or twice a month. And we used to sit outside. And maybe that's why I didn't sit outside. I just didn't really, I'm not ready to do that yet. But I haven't had the burger in a very long time. Why? I don't know why. I guess maybe because I've gone with friends for happy hour and we sit in the bar and get the happy hour apps, like that incredible spinach dip with the crab meat and the pile of delicious crostini. The particular friends that I go with like the shrimp that are grilled or the almond crusted shrimp. And so I just haven't been there to have a lunch which would include the burger. And honestly, I've gotten kind of away from the burger because I don't know why. So I went back with the specific intent of having the classic American burger.

0: teachers who are checking off a checklist, and uniformity is really important. I automatically assume when a perfect looking burger is placed before me that it is not hand formed. I know that when Keith was there, I used to love to tease Keith about coming into the dining room with his apron bloodied because he was literally butchering beef in the kitchen. And it was something that was, I feel like, or at least it should have been a source of pride for him, because it was really fresh and it was done with particular care. And I knew that whatever I was getting out of the kitchen was just done. And of course, that was many years ago, and a lot has changed since then, including the ownership of the restaurant. And I did not get a burger in the period when Keith was there and George, the new owner, was there. And that was like a 2-year transition period. And I did not get a burger at that time. I wish I had now, because the burger that I had today was not bad. It was great. But it was very different than the one that I remember. The other one was, I call those burgers gnarly because they are imperfect. But to me, that is a wonderful thing. It means that someone was just forming that burger, and it's not going to be perfect because it's free-formed. The burger that I had today was a perfect circle. It was about half the thickness of the one I remembered. And the other thing that was different was that the other burger came with a pickle wedge, which, to be honest, I never did really like as much as a big pile of regular old dill pickles commercially produced. That is almost impossible to find now. And it had a tomato slice that was not red, which is another one of my little things, but it was fine. And a piece of romaine lettuce. Was it romaine? I don't know. Might have been very uninteresting lettuce, but that's not a big deal. And then I had a baked potato, which is the way I used to get the accompaniment for the burger. And I had a lovely meal. It was bacon. There were 2 slices of bacon on it. Maybe there were more slices before. I feel like there was more bacon on it before. The bacon is terrific. It is cooked to what I call the sweet spot, which is stiff, and it crunches when you eat it. And I love that kind of bacon. It's thick bacon. It's good bacon. It was delish. I always take the bacon off of a cheeseburger and use the bacon as an appetizer, as I did today. And it was a very pleasant lunch. I enjoyed it very much. I sat in the bar in a little corner and enjoyed my lunch at Keith Young's in Madisonville. We're going to take a break, and I will be back with more of the food show after this.
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2: I get misty just holding your hand.
0: I thought of Blue Plate Mayonnaise when I was there because the burger is served with a little ramekin of, it used to be, I think, all 3, so that you could mix your own little secret sauce. A little ramekin of mayo, a little ramekin of mustard, and one of ketchup. And I actually did use all of those, except I didn't want the ketchup. And a classic American burger has

0: mayo and mustard for sure, and sometimes ketchup, or sometimes ketchup and pickles and not the other two condiments. But this was a classic American cheeseburger, which is something we never, ever seem to be able to find anymore. It was Angus. They now have a Wagyu version. And the burger that I used to love was $9.99, believe it or not, $9.99. And it was huge. This one was $16, which is still a deal. It doesn't come with anything, just the burger. But I always get a baked potato as well. Or sometimes I would get a salad. But today I got a loaded baked potato, which was indeed loaded with a tremendous amount of cheddar cheese and bacon bits. This is at Keith Young's in Madisonville, a steakhouse that is absolutely terrific. It has quite an extensive menu, to be honest with you. And it's beautiful. I mean, it's absolutely beautiful. I was talking to George. I noticed when I walked in that the physical place has changed a little bit, in that the entrance is the kind of entrance that you see in places like Ireland or Scotland or someplace like Alaska, where you have sort of an interior vestibule that will keep out snow. And I mentioned that to George, that that's what I thought about when I walked in. It's quite beautiful. But I never see that here. I mean, the only place that you see something like that is at Mr. B's. I think they have that little circular entrance, you know, the little, I don't know what you call that, but you see it in department stores and all. But generally speaking, you don't see anything like that. And he said that they put it in because it's so hot outside that whenever someone would open the door, it would blend into the air conditioning and make it hotter in the room. And I said, well, so you're using it in reverse, which is exactly what they're doing. I'd never thought of it like that, though. Anyway, back to the burger, which had blue plate mayonnaise and mustard. I don't know what kind of mustard, but blue plate mayonnaise is our mayonnaise. It's been around since 1927. It is a simple recipe of oil, vinegar, and egg yolks, but it's actually a European-style recipe. They use only the egg yolks, not the whole yolk, as most other American mayos do. And that makes it richer, creamier, it's denser, it's more spreadable, it's more delicious than the other mayos out there. Generations of New Orleanians grew up loving blue plate mayonnaise. Your mom and grandma probably used it. I know I use it. My mom dipped her fries in it. That was it. That was her aioli, just the blue plate mayonnaise. Tom used it for his white shrimp remoulade sauce. I put it in my pimento cheese to make it more spreadable, and indeed it does. It's on poor boys around town, on sandwiches, in little ramekins by hamburgers, and on those finger sandwiches that you take to the beach. All of those things have blue plate mayonnaise, along with deviled eggs, tuna salad, potato salad, chicken salad. Blue plate mayonnaise. It's our mayonnaise. They've won taste tests for that recipe and the nickname The Good Stuff. It's the official mayo of the New Orleans Saints and the LSU Tigers. It's blue plate mayonnaise, our mayonnaise since 1927. It's The Good Stuff. 556-9696 is the number. So that was it. My lunch, I have been craving in this sea of smash burgers, a good old-fashioned, simple, American cheeseburger. No bacon jam. No house-made pickles. None of that stuff. Just meat, bun, in this case bacon, cheese, lettuce, tomato, pickle, condiments. It's almost impossible to find now. And so I had to go have one since we've been talking about it, and I'm very glad that I did. That's Keith Young's in Madisonville, That was where I had the classic American cheeseburger for lunch. If you wanted to get a more newfangled burger, they have a Wagyu burger. I didn't see if it was loaded up with the bacon jam and all that stuff, but I found my steakhouse burger and I latched onto it. 556-9696 is the number. Today is National Vanilla Ice Cream Day. Don't have a lot to say about vanilla ice cream. I don't eat it, generally speaking. I like it, but I'm a chocolate girl. AWG, come on in.
1: Yeah, chocolate. That's what you're talking about. I love it.
0: Got to be chocolate. So I do like vanilla also. Like when I go, if I'm in my chocolate shake phase, I'll have them put 2/3 chocolate and 1/3 vanilla just because it gets too chocolatey. But other than that, give me chocolate. Give me chocolate.
1: Yeah, we kind of disagree with that. You can never have enough chocolate.
0: Well, usually that is what I think. Anyway. Talk to me. You want to talk about burgers or you have something else?
1: You know, burgers. I love a good burger. And I don't mind a smash burger. Now, my wife can't stand them, so we never get them.
0: How do you avoid them? I mean, they're everywhere. Like, there's no burger unless it's a smash burger usually now.
1: You're going to the wrong places.
0: Okay, where do you get a burger that's a regular burger?
1: Oscar's, right down Metairie Road. They actually have a delicious burger.
0: I have never been there, and I've been told I have to go try that burger.
1: Yeah, it's very good. It's a good burger. And you don't get it with fries. You get it with you can get it with a baked potato. So what we would do is we get a burger and a baked potato, and we cut the burger in half, cut the baked potato in half, and you can hardly eat all of that because it's a lot.
0: Yeah. Okay, that's on my list. Yes, I like cheddar.
1: I missed that.
0: The classic burger, I'm going to add Oscar's.
1: Yeah, give it a try. It's pretty good. I also like... I like the burger over at Boulevard. They do a really nice job on their burger.
0: That's the Houston burger. I mean, it is. That's the Houston burger. And it's great because the Houston burger was great and is great. And so is the Boulevard burger.
1: Yep, I agree. There's another place. Let's see. I think we had mentioned, we talked about this once before, Beach Corner. On Canal Boulevard.
0: I haven't made it there either.
1: They do a traditional burger there, and it's pretty good.
0: Sometimes I do. We used to do it a lot. Let me just ask you this. Do you search out burgers a lot? Is that something that you particularly look for? And if you do, the ratio of smash burger to basic burger is what, in your experience?
1: What do you mean, the ratio?
0: Okay, so my feeling is that you can almost not find a classic American burger anymore, that you will almost always be faced with a smash burger because smash burgers are in and they're trendy. And the regular old burgers are, you know, just another thing that's not hip right now. But you're telling me.
1: You're going to the wrong places.
0: Yeah, obviously I do. So you are finding when you go out that ratio, that formula does not apply. Is that what you're saying?
1: No. I don't think so.
0: Okay.
1: It's almost like if I want a smash burger, I have to go look for it. Yeah,
0: you'll
1: find them. They're everywhere. But the place that I go, typically, they're not serving. I don't think anybody that's been doing a traditional burger is now doing a smash burger. I think a lot of that are places that started as little pop-ups, and they've opened up, and now they have a storefront.
0: Yeah, that's absolutely true. Yeah, it's funny. I was talking to a friend of mine. I got a call from a friend of mine today. And she's coming in town and she wanted to go to dinner. And so we were talking about places, and I told her about two places that I need to go. And one of them was Ralph's on the Park, three apps and a glass of wine. And then the other one was this place that's new. And she goes, I looked that up and it looked really good, but you know what? They're only open Thursday, Friday, and Saturday. I said, oh yeah, that's a newfangled place. They don't work regular hours. They only do Thursday, Friday, Saturday, and they only do 4 or 5 hours of that. And I'm just thinking, you know, obviously the newfangled restaurateurs are not familiar with the concept of profit. But anyway, all right. So yeah, it's the newfangled places that are doing the smash burgers. Yes.
1: So what is that place that you were just referring to?
0: 1865.
1: Where is that?
0: You know, I don't know, but it's, I think, you know where all the mess is going on by Willa Jean, where that the building fell down by Maypop and that construction has obliterated the through traffic aspect of, I guess, O'Keefe? Is it O'Keefe? Yeah. Uh-huh. You know what I'm talking about?
1: Yeah.
0: Okay. So in that little block of Lafayette, okay, you know Lafayette, you know where that is, Lafayette?
1: Yes.
0: Okay. So there's a block of Lafayette between Carondelet and, or I should say between Barone and O'Keefe. And I think it's right there. I think it's a little place tucked away right there.
1: Okay.
0: Yeah, I think that's what it is. Anyway, I am going to go there next week and I will talk about that. But yeah, there's a couple of new places that are interesting looking to me. And I'm excited about that because they tend to be, I won't say traditional because there's none of that happening, but a little bit more traditional than what we have been seeing. And that makes me happy. So I will let you know, because I always do. Okay. Well, I'm glad to know that I am just looking in the wrong places for the classic American cheeseburger, because I don't want to think that it is a thing of the past. So I will check some of those places out. You told me about them before, but I will have to go and check them out.
1: Hey, you know, you're talking about the little ramekins with the mayonnaise.
0: Yeah.
1: The ketchup and the mustard.
0: Yes.
1: I hate that.
0: You hate it?
1: I can't stand that. Yeah, I really don't like that.
0: I was about to say, I love that. Okay, why don't you like that? What's wrong with that?
1: I just find it to be awkward to get it out of the little ramekin onto your sandwich. And I think maybe the manufacturers of those three products with the squirt bottles kind of maybe spoiled me. I mean, look, it's classy. It looks nicer. But to me, it's like, man, I don't want to work. I just want to eat.
0: Okay. We have taken the polar opposite position on everything in this call, which is extremely unusual for us, I believe. So I like the classy version of the little ramekin rather than the greasy squeeze bottle. Give me the ramekin any day. I use it as like a dipping sauce. But to each his own, and that is the way it ought to be. How many times have I said it before? If we were all in love with the same person, if we wanted to live in the same house, if we wanted to have the same job, it would be a chaotic world. But fortunately, we don't have to deal with all that. So,
1: on departing, I will tell you, I definitely agree with you on pickles. Why would you serve a spear for a sandwich? I'm sorry. It doesn't work.
0: I find it incredibly annoying. I don't want to gnaw on a big old spear. I don't. Yes. What I wind up doing is cutting those up and making little triangle pickles on my burger, which really bugs me. Anyway. All right.
1: Not going to happen. All right. See you later.
0: Talk to you later. Bye-bye. All right. We are heading up. to the news from Louisiana Radio Network. It is time for that. It's WGSO New Orleans news time, 2:30. I think that's right, Patty.
2: Well, you got about 9 seconds, 5 seconds.
0: Oh okay. I need to get glasses on. We'll take a break and be back with more of the Food Show after
3: Louisiana
0: this.
3: Louisiana Radio Network, I'm Andrew Greenstein. It was the moment the college football world was waiting for. Lane Kiffin making his first SEC Media Days appearance with LSU. He reflected on his growth as a person since arriving in Baton Rouge. He said one of the ways he's grown is his social media use. His son Knox challenged him not to use the apps. Kiffin says he has since deleted them and realized how many others are addicted.
4: Knox pushing me to do that, challenging me, allowed me to help other players, friends, coaches to say, man, you should try this sometime.
3: The criminal indictment against Attorney General Liz Merrill may be over, but the investigation into it is just beginning. State police have launched a criminal investigation into the grand jury which indicted Merrill. Loyola University law professor Dane Cialino says there could be an issue of a conflict of interest.
5: She certainly, as a criminal defendant in the indictment, she should not certainly exercise her role as the chief legal officer of the state under those circumstances.
3: LRN.
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8: When you're awake, the things you think come from the dreams you dream. Thought has wings, and lots of things are seldom what they seem.
0: Alrighty, 5569696 is the number. That's the first time, I think, that AWG and I have disagreed on just about everything, which is interesting, because that is not usually the case. I find him to be a very reliable source of tips. Anyway, today is National Vanilla Ice Cream Day. And I will tell you what Tom says about it, which is surprisingly not very much. Tom was a vanilla guy all the way. Vanilla ice cream is derided by many, especially the chocolate lovers, but try to imagine Baked Alaska, Bananas Foster, Cherry's Jubilee, Mile High Ice Cream Pie, or Apple Pie a la Mode without it. The best vanilla ice cream, in Tom's experience, was the French vanilla made by the late Chef Warren LaRuth at his revolutionary Gretna restaurant. He claimed that it had an astronomical 25% butterfat content. Well, back in that day, that was big, but it's not so much anymore. There's a lot of butterfat out there. He confided to Tom once that it was actually higher than that. He also made his own vanilla bean extract that had a flavor so wonderful you could almost taste it or almost use it as a perfume. The LaRuth formulas are now being made by the Ronald Reginald company, but that is, at least that was true back then. His grandson, Jacques LaRouche, is selling it and revising some of the old recipes with his wife, Emily, and I'm very happy about that. The timing is right for this observance. July is National Ice Cream Month. As declared by President Ronald Reagan in 1984. So I talked a lot about this yesterday, and I'm going to talk a little bit more about it just because I'm swooning over it. But I went through that Martha Stewart entertaining book the rest of the way this morning, and it's, you know, it's so out of our league, the mortals among us, it's so out of our league. But there was this chapter in it about homemade ice cream and homemade ice cream cones, which I gotta say look pretty good, kind of made me want to do it, which of course will then make me want to curse Martha Stewart at some point, because every time I get sucked into one of her things, it does not come out that way for me. Again, because I do not have a staff. Also, I have a few personality imperfections, like not following a recipe and stuff. So it's doomed to failure. But it's very cool. And there was a picture of some vanilla ice cream that was just so luscious looking that you just practically could taste it looking at it. Anyway, if you have something to say about vanilla ice cream, I'd love to hear it. Another thing that, and this isn't really a complaint, it's just an observation. Vanilla ice cream as a dessert in a restaurant has gone by the wayside like so many other traditional things. There is a fair amount of house-made ice creams. They are usually called gelato, though I will quibble with some of those definitions. And the flavors tend to not be basic. The last time I had a basic Neapolitan-style plate of ice cream was at Chifuncta's years ago. And you could get three scoops of ice cream. One was vanilla, one was chocolate, one was strawberry, and they were all exceptionally good, of course. But I just almost never see that. If you are going to get an ice cream in a restaurant, chances are it's going to be lavender honey or some other kind of wild thing. That's not to say that it's not good, because it actually is very good. It's just that traditional things are not trendy. And so vanilla ice cream is just about a poster child for traditional, I would say. Deaf dining rule number 103. Women who prefer vanilla ice cream to chocolate make boring dinner dates. These are Tom's muses, which I find interesting. I would probably agree with that, but I'm surprised to hear him say that because, like I just said, he was a vanilla guy for sure. 556-9696 is the number. If you have anything to report, I would love to hear it. We got on this thing yesterday that I thought was interesting, and it was someone, this would be like if someone went into Tom's office and dug up all of the old menus from his 50-some-odd year career. And they would be from the 50s. Well, actually, he didn't start going to restaurants like he did until the 70s. So 70s on. And this menu that I'm looking at is not a New Orleans restaurant menu, but it is someone who somehow came across a menu from the first United Airlines I guess it's not first class, just dinner menu, just a menu from the cabins of that first United flight. Now, the question is, will I be able to see the tiny little print here? Let's see how far it goes. And then I may have to come back tomorrow with glasses to view this. But let's see, I might be able to do it. Braised beef paprika sauce, or paprika, as some people would say today, but would never have said back then. Tender chunks of beef seasoned with Hungarian paprika and herbs, then braised. And I can't see the a traditional favorite. That's what it says, a traditional favorite. You have that or the chef's friendship specialty. That's not friendship like one word, that's friendship, two words, specialty. Breast of chicken sesame. Breast of chicken, delicately seasoned, dipped in whipped egg. I guess we're talking about fried chicken here. And yeah, gonna be hard. Then fried to a golden brown, served with a rich, it says, I don't know what kind of sauce that is. A rich something sauce, rice pilaf, and a green pea puff? No, that can't be right. That's what it says, though. A green pea puff. Okay, this deserves better. Let's just say that. I'm going to come back with glasses. I usually have some in the car, but then they went with me to D.C., and they're at home, so they're not in the car anymore. But I'm going to keep this, and we will come back to the economy menu from February 1974, the initial flights of United Airlines, which I think is a fun thing to do. We're going to take a break right now and be back with more of the Food Show after this.
9: The Crescent City Steakhouse has been a favorite since the first time I discovered it on Mardi Gras Day. 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I love the steaks. 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
8: When you're awake, the things you think come from the dreams you dream. Thought has wings, and lots of things are never what they seem.
0: Alrighty, 556-9696 is the number. I assume that most of you have either been told or read either on Facebook or Instagram or seen it on the news that Angelo Brocato III passed away. And I just wanted to mention that because I am honored to have Angelo Brocato's as a sponsor of the show. And I wanted to include that little note as we talk about Angelo Brocato and what a wonderful, unique, special place it is in New Orleans. I talk about the iconic products that we are so blessed to have here and the iconic places, and Angelo Brocato's is certainly one of those. Angelo Sr., Angelo number one, came over here in 1905 with all the other Italian immigrants settling deep in the French Quarter. He had a couple of recipes from the old country with him. One was the Torrentino, which is vanilla ice cream with cinnamon and chips of almond. And the other was what we call lemon ice here, Italian lemon ice, but they call it granita over there. So much has been added to the repertoire since then. There's Spumoni, of course, which you don't have to go to Brocato's to get, but you should go for plenty of other reasons. But you can get Spumoni all over town in stores. I know we used to get it for Tom. Spumoni is a delicious treat like so many other things that Angelo Boccato's offers. Now, the best cannoli anywhere is made fresh every Wednesday on the cannoli line in a small and large shell. Crispy, crispy. They will fill it right in front of you with soft, sweet ricotta in a rather artful way, I would say. Then they roll it in pistachios. They have real Italian ice cream, real Italian gelato, and this is truly gelato. A lot of people claim it, but it's not really true because it has to be made with real Italian flavorings, and Angelo Boccato's has real Italian gelato. They also do what a lot of other ice cream places do, and they have, it's not like here's the menu. They do a lot of fun things, seasonal things, celebratory flavors. It's not just this is what we have. It's pretty cool the way they do that. It's real Italian gelato, though, with real Italian flavorings. They have baked Alaska, slices of real Italian nougat. They have the little fig cookies you see on the St. Joseph's altar every year. Homemade candies, butter cookies. They have tiramisu, Italian cheesecake, the elusive Baba O'Rum cake, a European dessert that you don't see very much. Turnover strudels, so much. You got to go have a look at it yourself. But it's not just the treats. You go into Angelo Boccato to have a real old world experience. You walk in there and it's like going back to the old country. Pull up a chair at the at one of those little cafe chair at a cafe table. Get yourself some espresso or cappuccino from the big espresso cappuccino maker that you see in the pasticcerias of Italy and settle in for some people watching and delicious treats. Angelo Boccato, been around since 1905. They are currently located. And I say that because they've moved twice, but they've been in this location at 214 North Carrollton since the 80s. It's Angelo Boccato. They are located a block north of Canal on Carrollton, 214 North Carrollton. Angelo Boccato's, since 1905, they are open every day but Monday. Godspeed to Arthur Boccato III. Not Arthur, I'm sorry, Angelo Boccato. Make that clear. Arthur is the one who runs the place. Angelo Boccato III, the brother. All right, 556-9696 is the number. It'd be great if you called and told me anything, anything at all having to do with food. I was just talking about that menu from the first flight in 1974 of United Airlines, and that's the kind of stuff I'm talking about. Just all kinds of really interesting things that are out there that have to do with food. I got an email last night. I get emails all the time after the show. Nobody wants to call, but they want to send me an email. That's fine. I like to read the emails. And this one particular guy sent me a recipe for cacio e pepe because we were talking about it last couple of days. And it was what I call the cheat recipe, which is not the authentic cacio e pepe recipe. But he does a lot of reading and regularly sends me things. And I appreciate that because I do read them and I do use them for the show. And I would say if you are doing that and have found something cool that you would like to talk about, let's do it. 556-9696 is the number. All right, let's see what else Tom has in his almanac for today. Robert Parker. I meant to mention that. Robert Parker is, let me see who I can liken him to. Let's see. I can't liken him to anyone, actually, because the world is so different now than when Robert Parker reigned And he might still, because I have never been an enophile, but back in those halcyon days that I talk about as being the ones that Tom would also have cited as the halcyon days of dining and gourmandise in New Orleans, is the contemporary Creole Revolution back in the early 80s through the turn of the century. I would say through to Katrina, because August, which is certainly a gourmet restaurant, arrived on the scene in 2000. So we have to include some of those in there. But I would say from 1983-ish to 2005, those were the really great days. Those were also the days when I would say that Robert Parker was the wine expert of experts. He's got a book. It would be like, I would say that Robert Parker is to wine, or was to wine, what E.F. Hutton was back in the day when they did that commercial. And I was never into wine that much, so I can't really say much more about him than that, but he definitely did have the mantle, I would say. And people really looked up to him and what he said. And like a lot of other people who have gone into food writing, like the Zagats, he was an attorney by trade, or a lot of restaurateurs were attorneys by trade. I guess being an attorney is only good for some period of time, and you might want something more exciting after that. Although I don't really know how exciting I would say wine criticism is, but I'm sure that anyone who's an enophile out there is screaming at the radio right now. It's the birthday in 1947 of the world's most influential wine writer, Robert M. Parker Jr. He was an attorney who was so intent on finding and enjoying the best wines that he became a tireless investigator of the viticultural world. He tasted thousands of wines and writes, he still does, voluminously on the subject in his newsletter, The Wine Advocate. Rating wines on a scale of 100, Parker's reviews became so important that many wine stores began posting his ratings right next to the prices of wines. It became a wine snob boast to never drink a wine rated below 90 by Robert Parker. See, this is why I don't really know too much about Robert Parker. Anyway, his integrity has always been solid. He spurns the hospitality of winemakers and buys the wines he reviews instead of accepting free samples. Nevertheless, he has been under attack in recent years. Some say his enormous influence has an unnatural effect on the wine world, causing too many winemakers to make wines to his preferences just to get a high score and thereby sell more wine. It's not Parker's fault, but it is not Parker's fault that of the winemakers and wine drinkers who ought to have more confidence in their own tastes. Well, isn't that true of really everything? Nobody thinks for themselves anymore. They all just rely on the, quote, experts. But you know, I don't hear much about him anymore. And I think it's probably the same kind of thing going on that was true and is true of Tom, of legacy media, of things like No Menu. It's been, I won't say replaced, because I don't think that is true at all, but the influencer culture and the social media world have dramatically shifted the paradigm of opinion in, well, everything, but food and wine for sure. So I don't know. I don't know when he'd had a last book. I don't know. It's not something that I would have followed to begin with, you know? So, Tom was the wine drinker, and really he wasn't even all that much of a wine drinker. He did definitely, drink wine, not voraciously as some people do or did. I don't know. I hope some are still drinking wine, but it's different. It's just different. The whole thing is different. And I don't know what happens. I was talking to that friend that called me to go to dinner. Robert, I'm looking at the wiki page, and actually that is not true either. So never mind. I was about to say, boy, he doesn't look like he's aged well. So I have to look this up during the break. But anyway, we were talking about going to eat and places to eat. And she was saying that the friend that is coming with us to dinner was talking about having gone to the Myrtles Plantation for restaurant 1796, which is kind of a cool place. It's got a hearth. It's the old plantation. And I believe that the building that the hearth is in is brand new. It certainly looks it. It's really gorgeous. But anyway, they went there, and she said that it was so rich she couldn't eat that much. And then she started talking about how much less she eats than she used to. And I said, you know, I don't know what this portends for the future, because people are not drinking wine like they used to. And the, what do they call it? The GPL, what do they call it? Ones, or whatever these drugs are that are causing people's appetite to pretty much go away. Restaurateurs are feeling the crunch there too. People are just not able to eat as much as they used to be able to do or want to do. You know, they're just, the bills in the restaurants are just not that high. And, compounding that is the fact that people aren't drinking as much either. So I don't know if they're just not having as much fun, or they've just found fun someplace else. But regardless, both of those things are a big hit on the restaurant industry. And it makes one wonder about the future. Although you would not know that or think that to look at the number of restaurants that are still opening. I mean, every day I turn this computer on and I see new places that are opening, which is great that there are still people getting into the game. And there are people getting out of the game at the same time. And that has always been true. And I don't know if I would say it's been more so or less so. It's not like I'm going to sit there and, you know, play a numbers game, but it is different. Well, I mean, everything changes, but it is certainly different than the times that I remember that were just really simple. People wanted really delicious food. It was not a head trip. It was a different generation of restaurateurs and chefs, and the chefs and restaurateurs of today have, I think, maybe different goals than the ones that I remember from those days. All right, we are heading toward the news from Town Hall. We will be back to talk some more about food in the next hour. I would love it if you called and told me anything that you would like to say about food. I am sure that you have had some great meal, or maybe not such a good meal. But some meal somewhere, because that's what we do. We trade stories about it. We've been doing it for 38 years. And I was just telling a friend on the phone right before the show that I have had some pretty outstanding meals lately. Not a lot, but more so than I had been having for a long time. And that makes me feel good. Even though I had to come on today and say that I feel like the burger that I had was not as good, that was pretty much what I said about every meal. But lately, I have been pleasantly surprised by a lot. In fact, thrilled. WGSO New Orleans, I'm Marianne Fitzmaurice. It's the Food Show. Time for the news from Town Hall. It's 3 o'clock.
10: Taking a better step on America's energy future with artificial intelligence and all of the data centers going on right now in the U.S. economy. It's going to infect a lot of people. And Willie Nelson reports that the White House says it's going to do something to protect consumers.
11: The White House says the administration is pairing AI expansion with new protections for consumers.
12: The president will expand the ratepayer protection pledge to governors, state legislatures, developers, and power providers to ensure that everyone involved in building and powering data centers pays their own way instead of passing those costs on to hardworking families.
11: President Trump is expected to make the pledge alongside the EPA. Willie Nelson, the White House.
10: More restrictions being placed on the press when it comes to covering the U.S. Navy.
13: The U.S. Navy will no longer release information about the service history of sailors. That information, such as units they've been assigned and awards they've earned, had been available for decades. But officials say there have been increased security threats and harassment concerns. Last week, the Office of the Chief of Naval Personnel removed all public-facing information on its commanding officer.
10: And that is correspondent Donna Warder reporting. A key Republican lawmaker says he believes that Special Counsel Jack Smith may have made false statements under oath to Congress while he was testifying about his investigation of President Donald Trump. We get a closer look at that investigation and the evidence behind it from correspondent Bernie Bennett.
14: Ohio Republican Jim Jordan, chairman of the House Judiciary Committee, referred Smith to the Justice Department for possible prosecution related to closed-door testimony about whether he had obtained records of lawmakers while investigating President Trump's investigation of the 2020 presidential election. The referral, sent Wednesday, centers on the December 2025 exchange in which Smith asked about subpoenas that prosecutors had issued for the toll records of some Republican lawmakers as part of the investigation. Bernie Bennett in Washington.
10: More of these stories at townhall.com.
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10: Torrential rains caused flash flooding in West Virginia that inundated homes and businesses this week. Also, bridges were washed out, and there had to be numerous water rescues. The state's governor said some residents were still unaccounted for, but they are taking steps to get back to normal. West Virginia Governor Patrick Morrisey.
16: More roads have been reopened, and we know that many thousands of West Virginians have had their power restored. And, of course, communities are beginning to do the really heavy lifting in terms of moving toward recovery, cleaning up, and assessing the damage.
10: Governor Morrisey sent 500 National Guard members to the hardest hit areas in the northern part of the state and declared a state of emergency in all 55 counties in that state. It has been a rough session so far today on Wall Street. Right now, the Dow is down about 534 points. An hour from the close, the NASDAQ is up by 612. You'll find breaking news and analysis at townhall.com.
17: We're trading off any threat from Bertha, headed towards Texas now, well south of Louisiana coast. Outer bands of the system producing a few passing isolated showers the rest of the day. Tonight, most of the activity is moving out. Lows in the morning about 80. Returning sunshine tomorrow, almost in full force, with a slight chance of an isolated pop-up storm. Got to be a hot afternoon in the mid-90s. Hotter weather for the weekend, drier weather. Afternoon high temperatures in the upper 90s. Ralph Sanji, WGSO.
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Well, hello, everyone, and welcome back to the second hour of The Food Show. I'm Marianne Fitzmaurice. It'd be great if you called and talked about food. I wish that I wasn't getting text about things people are doing and that they would just call. You know who you are. I just got a text from someone saying that I had just made some Creole cream cheese ice cream since I had just mentioned the flavors at Brocato's, and that they also have that, and that they had, not they, meaning Brocato's also has that, and just out of coincidence, this person had just made some Creole cream cheese ice cream. So we will not be hearing from them because I texted saying, you should call. But of course, that's out of the question. Anyway, it's okay. It's okay. I am used to that. The same person just said that they went to Pauly's and got some, quote, provisions for the storm, and that it was really, really good. I have to go to Pauly's because it was something that he obviously inspired people. I've heard from quite a few people that went over to Pauly's because he comported himself so very well and made people just want to go in there. I need to go in there and find out what kind of bagels they are using. And I don't want to go in for breakfast, but I would go in just to get some bagels. I love bagels. I never, ever eat bagels. They are probably the best example I can think of the worst thing to eat. Well, that's not true. There's plenty worse things to eat. But, I mean, it's just a carb. It's a chewy, frankly, delicious carb. But a really good bagel is a really good thing. I'm trying to think of one of the people that, one of my little obsessions of late is the Instagram videos of the Europeans who came over here for the World Cup and fell in love with all things America, like free refills and gallon jugs of milk and ranch dressing and things like that. And one of them had gone to some place and gotten a bagel, and they couldn't believe how delicious it was. And I didn't know what the bagel place was that they were talking about. But I would imagine if you are looking for the best bagels anywhere, that would be in New York. And if he said he is getting bagels from New York, then I want to know where he is getting them from. In the Martha Stewart book, she was talking about Russ and Daughters, which when I go to New York, and I've decided I am doing that. I cannot believe I'm saying that. I will believe it when I actually do it, but I am going to do it because I'm going up there for something else. And I've said that I will go back to New York to eat a little bit, and I think I am. I think I'm going to do that. So I have to find a game plan. My son was very high on all the food that he had in New York when he was there just last week. So I don't know. We shall see. I will not be taking off. I'm not taking off the show anymore. Well, I lied. Maybe I will if I'm traveling, like actually in a plane and unable to talk. But that's the only time I'll be taking off from now on. 556-9696 is the number. Today is the birthday of Diet Coke, introduced on this day in 1982. Yeah, I guess so. 82.

0: tab. Oh, that was nasty. That's me saying that, not Tom, but he thought it was nasty too. Diet Coke sold far better than Tab ever did. It wasn't just because of intense marketing, but also because it tasted better, sweeter than Tab. Less well known, okay, so Tom is going to get into it. Less well known is that Diet Coke was really the first appearance of the flavor that later appeared as New Coke. I think he's got that backwards. I think this terrible mistake that Coke made by bringing out New Coke was in the 80s. And people like me and millions of others said, I don't think so. Me, I switched to tea and never went back to Coke. And a lot of other people said, I don't think so too. And so they came back with the, not original Coke, because that had cocaine in it, but the one that most people got used to and loved in the 20th century, they came back with that as classic Coke and then got rid of Tab, although you can still get Tab, but why would you want to? And put the name Diet Coke on the same soft drink that was New Coke. It's not as complicated as I just made that sound, but I just quit sodas at that point. And it was like a good jumping off point. And it's a good thing most people were not like me and went back to drinking Coke, because I believe they lost a tremendous share of the audience with that. And most of them did go back. I pulled up someplace, I'm trying to remember where it was, and it was Pepsi on all of the awnings and everything. And you know, just, I'm sorry, I know there are Pepsi drinkers in the audience, and I feel like the people who drink Pepsi are fewer in number than the company bets on, if that makes sense. Patty, do you ever drink Pepsi?
1: Not if I can help it.
0: Yeah.
1: I don't like
0: it. And if you, I don't either. And if you go to a place and they only serve Pepsi, what is your first thought?
1: I get iced tea or water.
0: Yeah, but I mean, does it make you think less of the place? Because it does for me. It's like if I go someplace and I see that they only serve Pepsi, and usually they do have to make a choice. I think that establishments have to choose one or the other. I could be wrong about that.
1: Yeah, if I think they do. Both, I think you're right.
0: Yeah. Okay. So I feel like that is the case. If you go to one of those machines that are self-serve, you will find one or the other. You can't have both. An exception to that might be Five Guys, because they have those cool machines where you can just pop whatever it is.
1: Yeah, but I think you're right. I think it's either Coke or Pepsi, because yeah, they think, come in and put in all the equipment.
0: Yes, yes. And I think that you have to, it's a contract, you have to sign up for it, and that's it. So I don't know what the percentage of Coke to Pepsi is, but I can't imagine that it's really all that close a race, because in my experience, and I don't drink soft drinks, I drink iced tea. So it's not 100% reliable, but it seems to me that most people serve Coke. So Patty, you do drink sodas, right?
1: Yes, I do. I drink Coke Zero.
0: Okay. So what is your experience with that? Is it like, if you had to say, okay, on a scale of 1 to 10, 10 different places that I've been, how many have Pepsi and how many have Coke? I bet you it's something like 70-30.
1: Oh, I think so too. As a matter of fact, Costco just changed. Costco used to serve only Pepsi, and they just changed nationwide, and now they only do Coke.
0: Yeah.
1: And I would not get a drink at Costco because I just don't like Pepsi.
0: I don't like Pepsi either. But they were doing it as recently as last month, because when I was in Costco getting that Costco dog that I wrote about, they were only serving Pepsi. Otherwise, I would have gotten wait, is that true? No, that's not true because I got a Coke. Never mind.
1: Yeah, it's very recent, though. It, you know, it's like in the last 3 months, I think.
0: Yeah. Because we each had a Coke and that was fine. So they must have done, but they had Pepsi on their banners. They had that. And I think I said, oh, you know, forget the drink, but they brought me one anyway. Or I said something like, they only have Pepsi. So I guess, anyway, bottom line, I think it's 70 to 30. I think it's 70, 30. 556-9696 is the number. We'll take a break and be back with more of the Food Show after this.
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3: I won't dance, don't ask me. I won't dance, don't ask me. I won't dance, madame, with you.
0: Alrighty, 556-9696 is the number. I'd love it if you called and talked about food. However you would like to talk about food, whatever story you would like to tell me about dining out or reading something or going to somebody's house or passing through somewhere and getting something unexpected. That's kind of fun, too. Here's something that I thought was pretty hysterically funny. I've got to kick my Instagram addiction. I know I say that just about every day. I know that I saw this on Instagram. Unfortunately, I am heavily addicted to Instagram. It happened innocently. I went there posting. I said I was not going to stay on it because I would just go and post and that would be it. I was not taking any replies. I was not engaging. I'm still not doing that mainly because I don't know how to do it. But I find that I will open up Instagram and immediately I will get sucked into the vortex. And so because this is how I know about all of those people that have come for the World Cup and how much I've enjoyed those. But the other thing that I have gotten addicted to is comedians on Instagram, and they are hysterically funny. And I have found a lot of new comedians through Instagram and will look up their videos. And there was one I saw last night that I just was like howling with laughter. And he was talking about going to a kid's birthday party and getting Chick-fil-A nuggets as the adult food and kid food for this party. And his name is James_Lily_Silly. And he was talking about how excited he was when after he had consumed more than his share of nuggets, that he was excited to see chocolate chip cookies as the dessert. And he went in and he took a big bite out of this chocolate chip cookie, but it turned out to be, so this happens to me all the time and I'm furious, an oatmeal raisin. He thought it was an oatmeal chocolate chip cookie, but it turned out to be an oatmeal raisin cookie. And he was furious about it. Because there's a huge difference between a chocolate chip and a raisin. Just like there's a huge difference between Coke and Pepsi. And if you're expecting, again, here's the expectations again. If you're expecting one thing, you sure as heck do not want to encounter the other thing. That's for sure. 556-9696 is the number. It is now pouring over here on the North Shore, but it's been great because it's just been a spurt of rain and then it's gone. I was very happy to hear the 20 minutes of rain last night instead of an all night thing. Patty, did it rain last night over there?
1: Barely.
0: Yeah. Well, you know, the last time we had that really, really hard rain, my daughter's front room flooded. It was not a huge crisis, but I was worried about that happening while I'm on duty over here. And so I was very glad when it came and went really quickly. So it's doing that again right now. It's cooled it off. I got to say, it's been delightful these last few days. 5569696. What brought me to talk about the raisin thing was the way this comedian referenced the switcheroo. And it wasn't a switcheroo. I mean, they didn't say that it was an oatmeal chocolate chip cookie. They didn't say what it was. It just looked to him. And it does to me always. I am having that experience myself whenever I think I'm about to have an oatmeal chocolate chip cookie. But he called it being catfished by a raisin. And the reason that I'm referencing that is that today is Catfish Hunter's birthday in the almanac. And I have to do a real roundabout way as to how I got to the little bit about the Instagram comedian. Catfishing is a good expression. I never use it. I never see it. It was funny to see it just now. But that is exactly what I would call getting ready to eat with relish a chocolate chip or oatmeal chocolate chip cookie and finding out that it is, in fact, an oatmeal raisin cookie. Catfishing. I think that's pretty good. Now, I don't know how that expression came up. Maybe it's because catfish is not as desirable a fish as trout or other fish, and it has now gotten such widespread acceptance that the term maybe doesn't apply anymore, but it does to me. I mean, I am not a catfish fan, generally speaking. Even wild catfish. I have to say that wild catfish is a wild card. And I find that I am extremely enthusiastic about some wild catfish. And then some is really gamey and gnarly. Nancy, come on in.
4: Hi.
0: Hi.
4: So the continuing saga of Nancy as the grandma slash tour guide for 2 weeks. Chapter three. I heard you talk about Brocato's, and Brocato's was one of our stops. We went with the whole gang. Well, not the whole gang. I think there were six of us to Brocato's on Sunday evening, and it was probably 6 o'clock or 6:30 when we got there, and it was pretty packed.
0: It's always packed.
4: Yeah. But being the parking witch that I am, I got the spot right in the front of the door, so that was great.
0: That
4: anyway,
0: is great.
4: And one of the children who, and now these European children eat gelato year round a lot.
0: Yeah,
4: and they really like it. So I was waiting to see what they would think about it. And so the one insisted she wanted vanilla. That was her favorite flavor. She wanted vanilla.
0: Mm-hmm.
4: And she did give it high praise, said it tasted very much like vanilla, and she loved it. The all got different ones. I got a, what did I get? I got either cappuccino or praline or something like that, mainly because this is evil, but I knew the kids wouldn't want some of it, so I could have it all myself. They were saying, what flavor are you getting, Grandma? And I'm like, let me look at this board and see something they won't like. Anyway, that's terrible, I know. But
0: no, it's not terrible. It's hilarious, and I'm impressed that you admit that in public. So go ahead.
4: Yes. You know, there were enough sloppy little spoons in my food the whole 2 weeks. Anyway, my son got he wanted the slab of Bimoni.
0: So, yeah.
4: They were very thrilled with the colors of that, and they were all over that, so he wasn't happy that they were eating part of his. But see, should have gotten cappuccino.
0: Oh, he had the little spoons of his food this time. Okay.
4: Yeah. So they loved it. Everybody had a good time there. It's such a nice little place. And the next day, when I was babysitting and let the parents go off to eat on their own and have a good time, one of the places they stopped was, ta-da, Brocato's without the children. So he went back. That's what did you get? He said, I got another slab of that Spumoni so I can eat it myself. And then he got like two other things besides. His wife got the pistachio, and she loved that.
0: Uh-huh.
4: So
0: it's
4: anyway,
0: good stuff.
4: That was,
0: it's
4: fun little...
0: There's institutions that are just institutions. And there are institutions that are every bit as good as they were the day they arrived on the scene. And fortunately, we have some of those. And Angelo Boccato's is certainly one of those. Certainly.
4: Yeah. Oh. It was fun. The next day, I took my son, without the kids, to the olive oil and vinegar shop. On Middle Road. He heard about that. I said, do you want to see that? Oh, you know I want to see that, because he is, by education and training, a chef, even though he's not working as that right now, but he's very into stuff like that.
0: Yeah.
4: So he, of course, talked the man's arm off, and I told him, the man's name is Hardy. I forgot his last name. His first name's Hardy. Very friendly. And, you know, he lets you taste as many as you want of the olive oils and the vinegars, and he has a wealth of knowledge. And I said, you know, you're the buzz on the food show last week. I said, you know, and I said, even one of the regular callers, a little lady named Joan, came in here to talk. She said, oh, I love Joan. I had such a good time with Joan. She knew exactly what she wanted. He said, more likely she knew exactly what she didn't want. And so yeah. I was able to fix her up with what she did want.
0: Uh-huh.
4: So anyway, I said, you should call in. He said he's going to be interviewed. He said he's going to be interviewed on the food show. I said, oh, well, good. So we did buy a few things and had a good time there. It's a nice place to go. It's not open every day. I think it's open 4 days a week. But... really lovely place, and they have other, you know, olive oil products, like for your skin and soaps, and really cute little, like, ceramic serving trays for, charcuterie boards and stuff like that. So it's a cute little gift shop, and a great thing to buy, like, for a hostess gift or something like that. That's, you know, for the person who has everything, bring them a black cherry vinegar bottle, you know. And there's like four different sizes of bottles for everything in there. And you order, you know, out of the four sizes you want. And he decants it right in there and puts a stopper. And then he puts one of those, it's not plastic. What is that shrink wrap stuff that goes around the top of oil bottles and...
0: Yeah,
4: you know what I mean?
0: Yeah.
4: It's like a little sleeve, and then he uses a hair dryer to melt it around there to close it up. So that was great for them traveling back home, that it was totally sealed.
0: Yeah. Mm-hmm.
4: So, yeah, I got nice place.
0: I got two bottles myself of the kind that burns your throat. I specifically asked for that. I got an Italian one and Spanish one. And the little bottles for $8 are indeed little, but you know what? They'll last for a while. You know, you're not supposed to cook with that stuff anyway. So,
4: right. Yeah.
0: So what I've been doing,
4: medium size. And I also got one of the vinegars. I got a black cherry vinegar, which I'm looking forward to using on a salad, because that was really delicious. But I mean, the pear was delicious. I mean, I tasted a bunch of them. Every one I tasted, I really liked. There was only one or two that I said, nah, that's not for me. But yeah. I bought a bottle of the olive oil, which was butter flavor, and it really does just taste like butter. I mean, I bought that to drizzle over my popcorn because I don't want to use butter all the time.
0: Ooh, that sounds good. Well, I've been using it not to cook, but I have been cooking, and then while the food is sitting there, before I serve it, I will pour some olive oil on it and then toss it in there. just so that I can get those polyphenols and not have it burn my throat. All right. Do you want to hold on?
5: I'm Jeff Palermo. A state police investigation into the 16-count indictment against Attorney General Liz Merle has been ongoing since the indictment was handed down on July 2nd. Now that the charges have been dismissed, Merle is also calling for a federal investigation. But Loyola University Law Professor Dane Cialino says that might be a waste of time.
6: I cannot imagine a federal crime being implicated by what an Orleans Parish grand jury did under these circumstances.
5: Merle says an investigation needs to happen to see if the grand jury system in Orleans Parish was weaponized against a state official. Louisiana signed a grant agreement with SpaceX's Starlink that will expand broadband access to more than 10,000 locations in over 50 parishes by the end of the summer. Connect LA Executive Director Vinif Iyengar says Starlink can provide high-speed internet to those in very rural areas.
7: I would say 98-99% of the state's going to be covered with fiber, and then those areas where there is no fiber will be serviced by either Starlink or another solution.
5: LRN.
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3: I'll take Manhattan, the Bronx, and Staten Island, too.
0: All righty, 556-9696 is the number. I would love it if you called and told me anything having to do with food, 556-9696. All right, so we were talking about so many things. I'm going to go back to the almanac, though. Vanilla Ice Cream Day is the day it is. If you have anything to say about vanilla ice cream, I would love to hear it. How do you eat ice cream when you eat it? I don't know that I ever just eat a bowl of ice cream. People tell me that they eat a bowl of ice cream before they go to bed every night. And I think, oh my gosh, that must be nice, is what I think about that. I can't imagine doing that and not being on that 600-pound life show, because that's just so superfluous in my world. You know, I remember my kids asking me once if I liked ice cream, because whenever they got ice cream, I didn't get it, because I can give up ice cream, but not pizza, I told them. But I do eat ice cream. I eat it, or I should say I drink it, in a shake. And that's pretty much the only time I ever do ice cream. Like, I never go anyplace and just order like a cone of ice cream. I mean, I've done it before, but it's not something that I would do on my own. But I'm sure that you do, because ice cream is very popular. And I would like to know how you eat vanilla ice cream and where you eat vanilla ice cream and what brand of vanilla ice cream you eat, if you do. Aside from my shakes, the only time I ever eat ice cream, don't even eat it at birthday parties. I eat it in a restaurant if I must come up with a dessert, and it happens to be on the menu as a dessert, and that is it. That's the only time ever. But I know that there's some really great vanilla ice cream out there. I've seen it. I've seen it in restaurants. I saw it on that beautiful table of Martha Stewart's. That book is making me feel really bad. It's so glorious, but it's so out of my league. I just like, wow. Anyway, there is a beautiful picture of some really gorgeous vanilla ice cream. And I would like to know if you eat vanilla ice cream anywhere. I remember one of the ways, and the only way really that I ever ate vanilla ice cream, was when my mom used to make us those sundaes. It was such a treat. I mean, like, we never had dessert growing up, never. But every now and then, she would bring out one of those bricks, one of those hard bricks of K and B ice cream, and spoon it up in bowls with some Hershey's chocolate sauce and pecans. And that was just about the most glorious thing ever for me. Well, until my ex-sister-in-law came in with a pecan pie, which is something that I never heard of until I was in my teens and I'd never laid eyes on. And it was just, wow. And my life was forever different. I'm not kidding about that. That's true. That's like, I have a few of those food memories where your entire world shifted when you learned of the existence of something, whatever that was. If you have something like that, I'd love to hear about it. It's funny. 556-9696 is number. Mine is romaine lettuce when I was in college. And because up to that point, iceberg, that was it. We never ever thought beyond iceberg in my house. And the pecan pie that my ex-sister-in-law, who could have been a caterer really, brought into the house once. It was eye-opening. And I learned much later, like really only a few years ago, that all pecan pies are not created equal. In my opinion, a pecan pie must be covered with whole pecans or pecan halves. Now, the one she brought in had pecan pieces. Still delicious, no question about it. But and I'm kind of surprised that I love pecan pie as much as I do, because really it's a sweet, really sweet, sticky sweet custard. And it's got to be chocolate for me. But pecan pie is an exception. 556-9696 is the number. I'd love it if you told me anything at all about food. As Tom used to always say, if you've ever had anything to eat in your whole life, we're not there yet, but it'd be swell if you call. Words to drink by from W.I. Hasselt. None so deaf as those who will not hear, none so blind as those who will not see, but I'll wager none so deaf nor blind that he sees not nor hears me say, come drink this beer. Well, at least it's not some drunk rhapsodizing about how wonderful the alcohol that they are pickled with is so much better than the water. Or sweet bye from Jim Phoebig. I could never understand. Actually, that's not that's not the right quote. Age does not diminish the extreme disappointment of having a scoop of ice cream fall from the cone. Well, since I don't eat cones, that's never happened to me. Age does not diminish the extreme disappointment of having a scoop of ice cream fall from the cone. Now, you know, I feel like today, I don't know when that quote was, but I feel like today, anyone who gave the cone to you and saw that would say, oh, let me just give you another one. I think that would be the case. I don't know if that was the case back then, but I think it would be the case now. In other words, to me, I had a feeling we'd be hearing from Joan. Carol Brown, I could never understand what, she's an Australian actor born today in 1913. I could never understand what Sir Geoffrey Teal saw in Jill Bennett until I saw her at the Caprice eating corn on the cob. That's funny. I probably just inhaled the mosquito that was flying around. Joan, come on in.
13: Talking about ice cream, before Katrina, when you were talking about ice cream, before Katrina, they had Brennan's, I get all the Brennan's restaurants mixed up. The one on the corner of Bourbon, the seafood one. Who has that, Brennan's?
0: Bourbon House, that is Nikki.
13: They had a little a place in the side of the restaurant. It wasn't in the restaurant. It was outside on the building. They had a little store, and you could go and just buy ice cream. It was a Brennan's place, but they just sold ice cream. And the pigs, my husband and I, would drive down at night, and he'd ride around the block, and I'd go in and get this creme brulee ice cream.
0: What was it?
13: Creme brulee ice cream.
0: Joan, let me ask you this before you go any further. Let me get this straight where you're talking about and what year we're talking about. There are two Brennan restaurants at the corner of Bourbon and Iberville, or Iberville, as Tom used to say. One is the Bourbon House, it's Dickie Brennan, and the other is Ralph Brennan's Redfish Grill. And I don't remember
13: No. It's across the street from Redfish Grill, but I can't remember the name of that one.
0: It's Bourbon House, but I can't remember ever being able to buy ice cream out of a window there.
13: Think anybody but my husband and I think we were, and most people were passing. I think we were the only people who drove from Metairie at night to get their ice cream. It was delicious.
0: Okay, it was not like a specific ice cream corner. You were just going because you liked their ice cream and you went in and got some from the menu. Is that right? Okay.
13: Well, all it was a little tiny place with a little counter, and they made several kinds of ice cream, but it was part of that restaurant, but it was closed off from it. I don't think people knew it was there, but...
0: How did you know it was there?
13: Well, if they had something good to eat, we would find it. We would go down, like we would go over the river to get ice cream from Chelsea's.
0: Yeah.
13: We just find places. So it was creme brulee, and it tasted like creme brulee, and it had the slivers of the candied sugar in it.
0: Uh-huh.
13: And for years, anytime I was down that way, I'd go past. Okay. The place was across from Redfish Grill in about that part of the block.
0: Yeah, it's the Bourbon House. It's definitely the Bourbon House.
13: Yes, but the ice cream place, no one ever talked about it.
0: I have no idea what you were talking about. I am fascinated by this. So,
13: to make that ice cream again, because for years we would drive down there hoping this little hole in the wall would have the ice cream, but they never opened again. But maybe it was because Sonny and I were the only people that ate it. I don't know.
0: No one knew about it. So what year are we talking, Joan? What year is this?
13: Before Katrina. For a couple of years before Katrina.
0: Okay. So the Bourbon House was definitely there, but it was brand new. They must have just phased it out. Are you? And I need to get my bearings on this. So I don't like the Bourbon House. I'm not a fan of anything about it, not the look, not anything about it. So I know that there is a door to get into the Bourbon House, which is pretty much straddling Bourbon.
13: On the corner, huh?
0: Right. Okay. So when you entered this door, did you go left or did you go right?
13: You didn't go into the Bourbon House. It was just a little hole in the wall.
0: Okay, so you know what?
13: Part of the Bourbon House.
0: So it's probably that whole section, because I think that's kind of a weird little footprint there. When mm-hmm. you go in the front door, it's like a room. And so maybe they just took that whole thing out and put just a host stand there. And that is why it's so unusual. Maybe that is why.
13: I don't know. But about where it would be in that building that the Bourbon House was in, it would be almost across the street from the Redfish Grill. It was the block a little bit.
0: Yeah. Okay. So I know exactly what you're talking about. Joan, you got to hold on. I have to take a break. So stay with me. I'll be right back after this.
13: Okay.
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3: I get misty just holding your hand.
0: All righty, 556-9696 is the number. Back with Joan. All right, so I love your stories, Joan, because they're not like anyone else's. I have no idea what you are talking about. You know, though, that you can get ice cream out of windows now. There's a place on in Lakeview, it's part of Junior's, and it's called Gale's.
13: Yes, and I've got that.
0: Do you like it?
13: Because I go to the grocery right there across the street.
0: Do you like it?
13: It was okay.
0: Okay, all right. Because they've taken
13: If that Brennan's creme brulee ice cream was in that window, I would be there every day.
0: Well, I think the fact that it was a creme brulee ice cream with shards of the brulee.
13: The sugar that was burnt, the burnt sugar that makes
0: The brulee. Yeah, I think it's fantastic that they were serving that. Also, probably a little dangerous because Tom never did forget the fact that
13: I remember that he cut his mouth.
0: Yeah.
13: But I think do you have a little bakery in your fresh market where you go?
0: Like a separate bakery?
13: A little bakery section that sells bread and...
0: Yeah. Uh-huh.
13: Okay. They sell creme brulee in that little part of the thing.
0: They serve creme brulee ice cream or they serve...
13: No, real creme brulee.
0: Really? Oh, okay. Yeah.
13: It's in a little heavy brown dish, mm-hmm. and when you get it, I'm a pig. When you get it, she says, "Do you want the sugar on it?" And I said, "Of course." And she puts the sugar and browns the sugar, and you get the little glass-like top on it. And right now they're on sale, 3 for $12.
0: Okay. Well, that's good to know for people who like creme brulee. I forgot about that little bakery. They have some nice little tarts and, you know, upscale kinds of things. All right, Joan, I have to run. I'm going to try to get one more call in before the end of the hour. Did you have anything else? That is
13: I got the butter olive oil also because I love butter. And I thought, well, I'd be eating a healthy oil. And the other night I made beets and cheese. And I put that butter flavor olive oil. It was very good.
0: He loves beets. You know what? He obviously knows you, Joan. He said she knows what she doesn't like. And I said, that's Joan, okay. All right.
13: Okay.
0: Take care. Bye-bye.
13: All right.
0: Bye. Darren, I have one more spot. So do you want me to do it before or after? Let me do it after, but we need to be done by about 5:56. So you got about 7 minutes.
15: Oh, that's fine. First, I so sad about Angelo. When I saw that last night, I sent that to Patty immediately through Facebook. And I went, you know, I went to school with his son, and I went and looked on his son's Facebook, and you know, it looked like, you know, like life is normal, and then boom, this, you know, the news last night. So really, really sad, but what a tremendous, tremendous legacy.
0: Yep.
15: So his smile and his hats that he wore will be missed.
0: Well, the treats just got a lot better in heaven. Let's just say that.
15: Yep. And can you imagine? So I wanted to ask you, a friend of mine posted on Facebook a really nice post about a meal experience at Randazzo's.
0: Okay.
15: Or I didn't know it existed.
0: Oh, we're talking about a restaurant like out in Harahan? In Harahan?
15: Yes. It looked like sandwiches, and they look really good.
0: Yeah. I wonder if that's the same. I wonder if that's Cartoza Bakery making the sandwich bread, because that's a good bakery.
15: But I mean, the sandwiches look fantastic.
0: Well, Darren, you will have to check them out. You will have to check them out.
15: So I didn't know if you. I had never ever heard of it, and did you know that tomorrow they're going to air the special with. With Guy Fieri.
0: Yeah, where is he doing that? Who is
15: he's doing it at Siders with Jason.
0: Oh, that's right. Yeah. Uh-huh.
15: Yeah. Mm-hmm. So it should be good because both of them are similar personalities. He went to the same high school that I went to, and he's got such a metry personality. He's such a yak, and so that should be a lot of fun. As well, but I was calling. I don't know if you've made it there or not. You can go to their Facebook, the Seafood Pots Facebook, but they're running a great special right now where you get 4 number one crabs, a pound of shrimp, a bag of potatoes, corn, sausage, and 2 drinks.
0: And you I just told me that. Online.
15: It
0: you
15: looks
0: told me that.
15: Well.
0: I was talking about you and the Seafood Pot with the same friend that called me today and wanted to go out and was wondering about the restaurant that was only open for 3 days. That call, one of the people that she wants to bring into the group lives in Destrehan, and she was wondering if they were going to even get her into New Orleans. I said, well, we could always go to Destrehan because there's a place called the Seafood Pot that this guy on the show keeps telling me about. So I need to go out there at some point and check it out. But I forgot about the special. I'll have to tell her.
15: Yeah. And you know, Marion, the thing I love so much about it too is there's not many places where you can go. It's almost like sitting down in your covered patio. Like, there's not many places you can go and just eat boiled seafood like that at normal boiled seafood prices. Mm-hmm. And I just love that about the place. The other thing is the staff is incredibly, like, customer service oriented. So, like, when you're eating, they're constantly picking up your shells, changing out your trays. And then the other thing, too, which I experienced last time I was there, there was a big group. You get a lot of people from, I think, just that area that kind of, it's where you kind of start to hear that Homer Thibodeau dialect in somebody's voice.
0: Yeah.
15: And I was listening to a group just talk, and I love just listening to the voices.
0: Yeah.
15: You know, just that dialect. So it's so distinct.
0: It's very Nolans, darling. So, you know,
15: so,
0: that's
15: but anyway.
0: All right, Darren, I'm glad that you mentioned the seafood pot because I was thinking about you and the seafood pot today. All right, take care. Bye-bye.
15: You got it. Bye-bye.
0: I want to tell you about a little place also in River Ridge, Sophie's. Sophie's is a delicious comfort food restaurant. It is comfortable, and the food is comfortable. This is brought to you by the same people that have brought us Porter and Luke's, where I have said it a million times, the best club sandwich I've ever had can be found. They also have a great hamburger at Sophie's, the all-American classic kind that we were talking about earlier today. And they have a muffalata panini. That's the only sandwiches that they have, but they have categories of a whole bunch of things. They have fried seafood like catfish, shrimp, and oysters. Those are served as platters with fries. They have shareables that are delicious. That hot blue crab dip is wonderful. They have onion rings that are fried. They're medium size, very good, crispy. Tuna poke, they have a West Indies crab salad. That's a big favorite. A burrata with pesto and meatballs and ricotta. For salads, they have a house. They have a Caesar and they have a wedge. But the big salad on that menu is the triple wedge. It is three small wedges of iceberg. One has shrimp remoulade, one has crab meat ravigotte, and the third one has fried oysters and blue cheese on it. They have a shrimp and avocado salad as well. They have a kids menu with the usual suspects, a shrimp plate with fries. They have chicken fingers and fries, hamburger with fries. They have meatball and pasta and buttered pasta. They have a soup du jour and a gumbo every day. And for entrees, they have grilled fish of the day, charbroiled salmon. They have pecan-crusted fresh fish, eggplant Sophie. That's a signature there. Three eggplant medallions fried with angel hair pasta. And then they have a shrimp and crawfish sauce on top of that. They have meatballs and pasta, an 8-ounce prime filet, chicken parm with pasta, and veal parm with pasta. They have flatbreads, a muffalata one, which is superb, an Italian one that I've not had that you should try and tell me about it. And they have a grilled chicken flatbread. This is Sophie's out there in River Ridge. You can go to their website, sophiesofriverridge.com. You can call them for more information, 504-943-7799. And you can just go to their website, Sophie's of River Ridge. They are located at 10316 Jefferson Highway in River Ridge. And that is where Little Farms intersects Jefferson Highway. Their hours of operation are Monday and Tuesday, 5 to 9, Wednesday and Thursday, 11 to 9, Friday, 11 to 10, and Saturday, 5 to 10. They are closed on Sunday, but will be opening shortly for Saturday and Sunday brunch. And they will have a menu for culinary. They will be participating in it. We're going to have him on next week, I believe, to talk about all the things having to do with Sophie's out there in River Ridge, where Jefferson Highway meets Little Farms. The full address for Sophie's is 10316 Jefferson Highway. Phone number again, 504-943-7799. Sophie's out there in Harahan. That is it for the show. Go to nomenu.com, N-O-M-E-N-U.com. That is where you will find Tom's 53 years of work. That's an awful lot of information. You could type anything into the search bar and come up with, I don't know, 5 or 10 different articles about whatever it is that you are searching for. There are some 700 recipes there, a list of open restaurants, restaurant reviews, dining diaries. I've moved the dining diary over to our Instagram page at the New Orleans Menu. You can follow us there. We'd love it if you followed us there. You can also go to that link in the bio on our Instagram page and make a donation to Tom's the Legacy Fund to fund scholarships for the next generation of hospitality professionals, the kind that Tom would have been proud of. NorthshoreCommunityFoundation.org. The link is on our Instagram page at the New Orleans Menu. You can sign up on the front page, top right-hand side of nomenu.com For the newsletter, which comes out twice a month, we have one coming out at the end of the month. It's the price of a latte. It's where the better content will be found and all those specials that I talk about on the show. Tell a friend about the show, will you? We have fun. It's harmless. 38 years running of just sharing stories about food. It's Topic A in New Orleans, and it's just about pure pleasure. They'll thank you for it. I'm Marianne Fitzmaurice. It's the Food Show on WGSO New Orleans. It's time now for the news from Town Hall. We'll see you at the same time tomorrow. It is 4 o'clock. Good night. We'll be back Monday. Not Monday. We'll be back tomorrow for Friday's edition.
16: News this hour at Town Hall. I'm Bob Agnew in Washington. Homes just got a little easy to afford for would-be home buyers. Mortgage rates now up to 6.58% for the 30-year fix, the most popular with those who would buy their first mortgage. And it is the third consecutive weekly increase. It takes the mortgage rate to about as high as it's been in 12 months. The U.S. military continuing to pummel Iran. We get an update on the fighting from correspondent Laura Winters.
17: A 12th consecutive night of crushing strikes in Iran. The U.S. military looking to degrade Iran's ability to shoot at ships in the Strait of Hormuz. President Trump saying on his Truth Social page, from this point forward, anytime the Islamic Republic of Iran shoots at a ship in the Strait of Hormuz, whether it be by missile, rocket, drone, or any other device or weapons, the United States will bomb and destroy one bridge or power plant, including those located next to or in the capital city of Tehran. Laura Winters reporting.
16: The next major government-wide funding deadline will be September 30th. That brings the end of the fiscal year 2026 and starts 2027. Responding to a question from Town Hall's Cameron Arcand, White House Press Secretary Caroline Leavitt today told reporters to expect Democrats and try to conjure up another government shutdown.
18: The most important thing for the American people to know is that this president and this White House wants the government to remain open, unlike the Democrats in this town who have been acting as obstructionists.
16: Congress is supposed to pass 12 annual appropriations bills to fund the government for fiscal year 2027 before September 30th. The challenge is that lawmakers are heading toward the August recess with substantial work still unfinished and cooperation looking as elusive as ever. Google parent Alphabet taking a hit on Wall Street today despite reporting big profits. The market reacted negatively because Alphabet is spending an enormous amount of money on AI infrastructure investments. More from townhall.com.
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16: Extensive wildfires have hit several towns in Sicily and have engulfed large areas of central Spain, as well as the hot, dry weather continues across a big portion of Europe.
21: Firefighters in central Spain are battling a massive wildfire in Guadalajara, which has burned around 30,000 hectares. That's around 74,000 acres. This comes less than 2 weeks after a deadly fire in southern Spain killed 13 people. Spain Prime Minister Pedro Sanchez in the Guadalajara town Tamajón has urged political unity to combat climate change.
16: And that report from Charles de Ledesma. Tropical storm Bertha making landfall in the Gulf Coast, bringing concerns about flooding not just along the shoreline, but way inland as well.
22: We are still expecting some areas, especially in Louisiana and Mississippi, to see upwards of 2 to 4 feet of storm surge, especially where those winds are blowing onshore. So we do need residents just to be aware of that hazard as well.
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1: We're trading off any threat from Bertha, headed towards Texas now, well south of Louisiana coast. Outer bands of the system producing a few passing isolated showers the rest of the day. Tonight, most of the activity's moving out, lows in the morning about 80. Returning sunshine tomorrow, almost in full force, with a slight chance of an isolated pop-up storm. Gotta be a hot afternoon in the mid-90s. Hotter weather for the weekend, drier weather. Afternoon high temperatures in the upper 90s. Ralph Sanji, WGSO.
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0: 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Good Thursday afternoon. Welcome to this week's edition of Only Patriotic Jim Malaya Radio Show. 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
1: Good Thursday afternoon, everybody.
0: We got less than 60 days before Tigers start playing, right?
1: Oh, man, I'm ready. I've been ready since the last play of the last game last year.
0: Yep. Yeah, and okay, we're going to go to Cajun Buccaneer, and I got a question to ask after. Cajun Buccaneer, get started.
2: Yes. Play ball. You have to fight to win. Good evening, brother and sister pro-life American whistleblowers. Our Father, which art in heaven, holy, holy, holy is thy name. Thy kingdom come, thy will be done, on earth as it is in heaven. Give us this day our daily bread, and forgive us our trespasses, as we forgive those who trespass against us. And lead us not into temptation, and deliver us from all forms of evil. For yours is the kingdom, the power, and the glory, forever and ever and ever. Amen.
0: Amen.
2: I pledge allegiance to the people of the United States of America and to the Republic. That's the Republic for which they all stand. One nation, under God, with liberty, justice, and freedom, forever and ever and ever, forever. Amen.
0: Amen.
3: Amen.

Through that, we are paying triple the amount for brand new vehicles. And I'm going to read it to you. Main criticisms of the North American Free Trade Agreement centered on massive U.S. manufacturing job losses to Mexico, suppressed wages due to low-cost competition, illegal immigrants coming in this country, and environmental degradation. Critics argue it accelerated corporate outsourcing, increased U.S. trade deficit, and displaced small Mexican farmers. Job displacement. Critics estimate NAFTA led to a loss of hundreds of thousands of United States manufacturing jobs, particularly in the auto sector, as companies move factories to Mexico to exploit lower wages. Wage suppressing. The influx of imports and threat of relocation reduced bargaining power for United States labor unions, suppressing wage growth for production workers. Environmental degradation. Environmentalists argue that U.S. firms moved to Mexico to avoid strict environmental regulations, leading to increased pollution, particularly in border areas. Displacement of farmers. Subsidized U.S. agriculture products entered Mexico, causing many small Mexican family farmers to go out of business. Race to the bottom. Critics argue that the agreement fueled a decrease in overall labor standards and encouraged environmental negligence to keep operating costs low. Impact on regional stability. Studies suggest the loss of manufacturing jobs contributed to deaths of despair in local United States communities and increased income inequality. The idea of NAFTA was to eliminate the tariffs. What did President Trump say?

0: house years ago.
1: Yes. And being a millionaire, you're still on poverty level. The way they're going, all they're doing is printing money. I love what President Trump's doing. He's bringing back the tariffs, and everybody thinks that we're going to be paying the tariffs. No, we're not.
0: Before World War I, you know how we supported our infrastructure and roads and bridges and highways and stuff like that? Tariffs.
1: Exactly. We didn't have income tax. We didn't have property tax. Because of Democrat leadership, government has really gotten big and fat, and
0: lazy,
1: and the Great Society, all it did was create poverty. If you get rid of the IRS, you get rid of the Federal Reserve, you get rid of property tax, you get rid of income tax, it just depends on sales tax, you would solve 99.9% of poverty. People are in poverty because they're being taxed to death. You still there, Mike?
0: Yes.
1: Yes. And they're being taxed to death. And I'm losing my train of thought, but
0: just look at the national debt. You know, it's like $40 trillion. So that means after everything was paid for, you know, whoever uses the tax money, you know, the military, the infrastructure, Social Security, and all that. After everything was paid for, they with our tax money, all the tax money we paid, they spent an additional $40 trillion to take care of other costs. So where is that money going? I guarantee you, the majority of it is fraud, and we got to do something about it. He is doing something about it. They're catching it every day. I'm reading news stories every day about all the different fraud they're catching. You know, Medicare payments going to dead people. Minnesota getting all these care centers, getting all these millions and millions of dollars, and there's no kids in the daycare centers. I mean, so they're catching the stuff, but man, when you think about it, after they pay for everything, they spent an additional $40 trillion. We're in debt. So there's an enormous amount of fraud going on.
1: Oh, you know it. And We got to go to our first break. We're going to continue this after the first break. You'll listen to Holy Patriotic Jambalaya Radio Show. Call the Unleashed Band Talk Line, 504-556-9696. We'll be right back.
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1: 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To call the talk line, the Unleashed Band talk line, 504-556-9696. Mike and I were discussing the bad effects of NAFTA 30 years later. And Mike, go ahead, continue what you were talking about.
0: Yeah, the corruption and the fraud that's going on right now that they're finding is massive, and I think this is just the very, very beginning of it. And, you know, the one thing I was saying, you know, before this happened, you know, if they do catch these people, they do catch all the fraud going on, there's got to be some arrest. And they have been arresting people, according to the news stories I've been reading, they have been arresting people. But it's going to get deeper. It's going to go higher up the ladder, the chain of command, so to speak. And we need these people that were actually the ones pulling the strings and then, you know, or accounted for all this fraud were the main people. You know, we need to get deeper into it, the higher up, so to speak, and get these people. Because if nothing happens to these people, it's just going to continue to happen. And it's the same thing with, you know, the politicians that we talked about in the previous administration who committed treason, in my opinion. You know, the Pelosi and Fauci and Schumer, and they committed treason. If you ask me, I think they committed treason. And if nobody is held accountable, then it's just going to continue to happen. And the American people are going to lose faith in our government, even when the Republicans are in charge. I mean, if it doesn't happen with Donald Trump, I don't see it happening with anybody.
1: No. I'll tell you what. After Donald Trump's finished, I'd like to see Mike Lindell be president.
0: Well, I'm a big fan of Marco Rubio. I like J.D. Vance, too. I do like Mike Lindell. But he is running for governor, or did he make the runoff for governor in Minnesota?
1: He's the Republican front runner for governor of Minnesota.
0: Yeah, he's a true patriot. I'm sure he's a MAGA guy.
1: Yes.
0: I mean, which I still don't understand when people get upset when they hear MAGA, Make America Great Again. What's so offensive about making the country you live in great? I don't understand that.
1: Because Donald Trump has taken away the gravy train for years. That's
0: for
1: why
0: a lot of them.
1: USAID was the gravy train of the left, and Elon Musk has. He emptied the gravy train.
0: And dude, this is just the beginning. There's I'm sure there's so much more out there we don't even know about. And one thing I remember Trump saying, or I don't know if it was Trump or I read an article and somebody said it, if we find all the fraud that's happening right now, we can eliminate a lot of taxes, income tax, property tax, you know, because that's where somebody's, all these people are getting their, you know, palms greased, so to speak. Everybody got their hand in the cookie jar. So if we find all the fraud, I'm sure that can lower the deficit and eliminate some unnecessary taxes.
1: I kind of heard President Trump, Donald Trump, talking about Social Security recipients should be getting paid a lot more than what they're being paid right now. It just that money is being used for something that should not be being used for, and you and I are paying for it. We should be receiving a lot more since we paid into the system.
0: Oh, absolutely. And the majority of the people put a percentage of their paycheck away, and some people pass away before they even get to use it, and then some people don't even get half of what they were making when they were working. You know, I do get some Social Security for the surgeries and all the things I've had that have prevented me from going back to work, but it's not half of what I was making when I was working. So, and then I saw an article where they were saying if you put that money in some kind of investment account and make just a minimal percentage rate every year of return, it's a lot more, you'd be a lot better off doing that if you didn't have to pay all them ridiculous taxes.
1: Yeah, tell me about it. So tell me something. I should have never put on Facebook post that I wasn't impressed with President Trump's speech. I kind of went overboard a little bit. Were you impressed with his speech?
0: Well, the hype, the way it sounded like there was going to be a little more information, a little more detail. I wasn't upset with it. I kind of, you know, we kind of knew what was going on. Just didn't have any proof, you know, people meddling in the elections. But what he said, if true, which he said he had the facts, I was kind of expecting a little more detail, some other things. I wasn't upset about it, but, you know, but talk and no action is no good. So unless anything's going to happen, and I hope it does, then it's, like I said, it's for nothing. If nobody is held accountable and has to pay a price for doing this, then it's all for nothing.
1: I'll tell you who I'm really disappointed in. Pam Bondi. I really thought she was going to be a pit bull and a Rottweiler combined to go after the corruption. She did nothing.
0: Well, there's an acting, isn't there an acting AG right now?
1: Yes, and he's not playing around.
0: Yeah, I forgot his name. I remember I didn't hear much about him, but when he first took over, he did a couple of things, like on the first month. He was in there, and he was ruffling some feathers. Looked like he was going to make some arrest or something like that. Find out some more things that are going on that's not supposed to be going on. But then I haven't heard anything from him in a while, so I'm not sure what's going on there. I haven't been paying that much attention to that.
1: Yeah, one of our Supreme Court justices, Amy Conehead Barrett. I gave her a new name, Amy Conehead Barrett, because she's been a conehead. She came on, I think, Fox News or Newsmax, saying that there's been threats against her family by the left.
0: Well, I wouldn't doubt it, you know.
1: But do something about it. Put them bastards in jail.
0: Yeah, I mean, there's just so many things that should happen that aren't happening. There's so many things people are getting away with that they shouldn't get away with. It's just, it's ridiculous. I mean, it's just the world we live in today, unfortunately.
1: Yes, indeed. Yep. But I tell you what, everybody, and I got family members who vote Democrat, who worship Obama. They're saying that when the gas was $5 a gallon, under Biden and Obama, they says, oh, they had no problems paying that if it helps with global issues. But now those same people complain about the $3.50 a gallon under Trump. They said Trump's making the gas prices go high because he's fighting that stupid war.
0: Well, you know, when the prices went up to like $5 a gallon when Biden was president, and Republicans were complaining, the Democrats were saying how stupid we were to believe that a president can control the gas prices. But now Trump's in charge, and it's $3.50 instead of $5. Now they're saying Trump's to blame for having the gas. You know, the liberal, one of the things I say, I've been saying for years, liberal hypocrisy never ceases to amaze me.
1: Yes, tell me about it.
0: So hypocritical on everything, you know. And then, you know, Trump derangement syndrome, TDS, is definitely alive. Because Trump can do anything, and they will be against it just because it's Trump. And that's sad. He can do something great for the country that should be bipartisan, and they'll be against it just because it's Trump.
1: Trump could be perfect like Jesus, and they'll still be against him.
0: And I tell you, who would have thought, I remember listening to John Fetterman campaign for senator in Pennsylvania. I'm like, oh, my God, if this guy wins, we're in trouble. This guy can't complete two sentences. He's a moron. Now, who would have thought 2 years ago that he would be the Democrat, the one Democrat that is making sense, you know?
1: He is about to switch parties.
0: Well, he hasn't said so yet, but he's talking more centrist, a little more conservative, definitely more conservative than the far left right now. He's definitely got more common sense than all of them put together. But I would have never thought that 2 years ago listening to him.
1: That's true. Okay, we got to go to a long break. 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Call the Unleashed Man Talk Line, 504-556-9696. 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
18: Louisiana Radio Network, I'm Andrew Greenstein. Even though the 16-count indictment against her has been dismissed, Attorney General Liz Murrell wants to get to the bottom of how it all happened. State police have launched a criminal investigation into the grand jury which indicted her. Loyola University law professor Dane Cialino says one thing that's notable is that Murrell's office generally does not have criminal jurisdiction over matters in Orleans Parish.
19: But since Mr. Williams' office has recused itself, perhaps she'll use that recusal as a basis for her own office's independent investigation.
18: Louisiana takes a huge step towards connecting the entire state to broadband internet through a partnership with Starlink. Connect LA Executive Director Vineeth Iyengar says Starlink will deliver high-speed internet access to more than 10,000 rural locations in more than 50 parishes by the end of the summer.
20: The cost of providing fiber connectivity for some of these locations was going to be so expensive that it would have made better sense and it would have been quicker to connect these folks with Starlink.
18: LRN.
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0: Welcome back, Holy Patriotic Jambalaya Radio Show. John Swisher here with Mike Silva, my co-host, and we're going to finish talking politics, and we're going to dedicate the rest of it. I'm going to let Mike take over and talk about his past performance this past Saturday night at the gym in Pearl River with the Ozzy Tribute Show and his upcoming gig at the Hitch this Saturday night.
1: I appreciate that. There's one other thing I wanted to talk with you about Trump's address last week. He spoke about a few things, and one thing I was thought he brought up real good was the Save America Act. Of course, you know, the Democrats are all against voter ID, showing voter ID. They're making these ridiculous statements about women are going to have to, because they got married, change their name, they're not going to be able to vote, and all this crazy stuff, which is ridiculous. Nobody's had a problem voting before, so they're not going to have a problem voting now. If you're, you know, when you look at the polls that are out, there's something like 92% of Republicans want to pass the bill, 77% of Democrats, 75% of blacks want it, 88% of whites want it. So the vast majority of the population, Republican, Democrat, or independent, want this thing passed. And the Democrats are going to vote against it because it's going to take away their power.
0: Fetterman wants it passed.
1: That they're not going to be able to cheat. Yeah, Fetterman is going to, because he's got common sense. The guy has common sense, and he knows what's good for America. He's not voting along party lines. He's voting along wrong and right. And I just think this is such an important thing that needs to get passed. And I can't believe that we have to vote, or we have to wait for Congress to vote on showing an ID to vote. Why isn't this a law already? And I think it is a law already. So why aren't we upholding the present laws instead of trying to make new laws? I don't understand it. So it's just, it's crazy to me that we even are going through this right now.
0: You know, we have to have real ID to fly. We got to go through 50,000. We got to go through all kind of loopholes just to fly on the airplane. You got to have ID to get into a bar. You got to have ID to vote. I mean, you got to have ID to do everything. Why? What's wrong with having ID to vote?
1: Nothing. I think every other country on the face of the earth does it, or almost all of every country on the face of the earth has to show an ID to vote.
0: Exactly.
1: The only reason they're doing it is because they won't be able to cheat anymore. It's plain and simple. They will not be able to cheat anymore, which is why they found all these people. I think it was in over 66,000 or something like that in New Jersey, I read earlier today, that people haven't been taken off of the voter registration. They've either passed away or moved or something like that in New Jersey.
0: I'll tell you, another Democrat turned Republican, speaking of Jersey, you've heard of Jeff Van Drew? Jeff Van Drew, he was a congressman. He was elected as a Democrat, and he switched parties.
1: Okay.
0: And he got crucified big time.
1: Well, yeah, he got to go against the Democrats, you know, the good old boys that that's what I'm saying. That's why I like Fetterman. Fetterman is just speaking his mind. He's doing the right thing, not the wrong thing, and he's not voting along party lines. He's voting what's right and what's wrong.
0: I'll tell you, another old Democrat, he's no longer in office, who didn't vote along party lines, Joe Manchin from West Virginia.
1: Right.
0: Uncle Edwin was the same way, too.
1: See, a lot of these guys that are kind of bucking the Democrats, well, Democrats have gone so far left now. I mean, the socialists and communists have taken over. They're leading the pack, and all these people in these other districts around the country that are voting for these people to represent them are either stupid or just are not paying attention. But it's crazy that we even have to talk about this. I mean, what's going on in schools? Are they teaching history? Are they not teaching history? Why are we electing these communists? who represent us in certain districts.
0: Well, the Department of Education, started by Jimmy Carter in the late 70s, really changed changed history lessons in school.
1: Our education system was ranked number one in the world when he started it, and after trillions of dollars of tax money put into the Department of Education, we're now ranked 49th in the world. So what? Why? I agree with Trump wanting to get rid of it. It's doing absolutely nothing.
0: Exactly. And in this common core math, with these people learning in school, state of Louisiana with the LEAP test, that's no excuse for this. There's no need for that. I mean, you would have a higher graduation rate out of the universities if people who actually going to college can go straight into their major to start learning their trades and not take math, English, and American history over again. I mean, you would have a higher graduation rate.
1: Right.
0: But you're requiring people to take basket weaving 101. Student development 101.
1: I think it was New Jersey again. I saw some representative, senator or congressman. I can't remember which one it was, but they were voting or brought up in front of the they wanted to bring up about eliminating requirements in specific requirements in math and history. So eliminating, like, you have to have 3 credits of history to graduate, 4 credits of math graduate. They're saying it's not fair because of different races, and that these things aren't fair. They're lowering what it takes to get a student to graduate
0: with from high school
1: the lessons. Yeah, it's they're like, dumbing down the system right there. Totally ridiculous. I wonder why I don't hear more parents speaking up about this. You hear the stories about what's going on. I do see videos once in a while of a parent going to the school board and expressing their feelings, and that's great, but I think it needs to happen more because obviously the point is not getting across.
0: Tell me about it. And I bet you check Ariana's school, she graduated already. I bet you her textbooks are way different than ours when we were going to school.
1: Well, the one thing I had an issue with was trying to help her do the Common Core math. Because if they wouldn't have she would bring home homework and it'd be a page with examples of how to do it. And if I wouldn't have had the examples of how to do it, I couldn't have figured that out because she's bringing me a math problem. I'm like, I can show you how to do that in 2 or 3 steps. She goes, no, I need to do it. I need to show my work doing it these 10 and 11, 12 steps, or I'm not going to get credit for it. So instead of teaching them how to do it in 2 or 3 steps, they're teaching them how to solve it in 10, 11, 12 steps, which is ridiculous. It doesn't make any sense. I never did agree with that. I don't understand why it's in there. I hope they're not teaching that anymore.
0: Yeah. Thank you, Bobby Jindal, for Common Core.
1: Oh, that was him?
0: I think so. That's Martha knows more about it. I had to ask Martha Huckabee. But
1: what a disappointment he turned out to be.
0: Yeah, tell me about it. Because of him, we got John Bell Edwards. 8 years of him. And, a lot of these teachers, teacher unions, they want this because it, I'm losing my train of thought here.
1: Yeah, I forgot the woman's name, but the short-haired woman, she's always screaming whenever they interview her, she's giving a speech. She's in charge of the teachers union, like the president of the National Teachers Union. Can't remember her name, but she's an idiot. She's the one that's making all this continue to go as long as it is going. But yeah, we really need to get rid of the Department of Education. It did nothing. It made us dumber, as a matter of fact. Trillions and trillions of dollars invested into the system, and it made us dumber, in my opinion. So get rid of it.
0: And I remember as a kid, we actually had cooks. We had delicious food in the cafeteria. We didn't have institutionalized food like they do now. They have this packaged crap that they feed these kids.
1: Yeah, they need healthy meals. They need fruit and vegetables. They don't need this processed garbage that they're sending to the schools. Hopefully, with RFK Jr., he's really doing something about that. He's opening eyes about all the crap that's in our country and our food, which is why a lot of the countries in other parts of the world won't eat the crap that we have, because it's all processed garbage chemicals. I heard, I think one of the countries that was in the finals of the FIFA, the soccer, World Soccer Tournament, they had to import their food from their home country because the food we had here was totally against their diet. All the processed crap. Yeah.
0: How about you remember in school, we actually had cooks who cooked from scratch. It was like eating at your grandmother's house every day for lunch. Well,
1: I don't know about grandma's house.
0: but it was mighty close.
1: It's better than what they have right now, yeah.
0: We didn't have pizza.
1: We did once in a while. I think my grandma would get upset if she heard you say that.
0: Mine would too. But we had some good cooks in our school system.
1: We had meat and vegetables, and you know, almost every day, pretty much every day,
0: with milk.
1: Milk, yeah, always milk.
0: Yes, and once a week we got chocolate milk. All right, we got to go to our last break. The next segment, Mike's going to be talking music. You listen, Absolutely. Holy Patriotic Jim Elia Radio Show. Call the Unleashed Band Talk Line, 504-556-9696. We'll be right back.
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0: Welcome back, Holy Patriotic Jambalaya Radio Show. John Swisher here. My co-host Mike Silva is going to take over. He's going to recap the past Ozzy tribute show, and he's going to talk about his upcoming gig.
1: All right. Yeah, first, this last weekend at the gym in Pearl River, they had the second annual Ozfest tradition, they want to call it. They want to get it to be a tradition. They want to do it every year. Right after Ozzy died last year, they had this get-together with different musicians from different bands, everybody coming together, you know, a group getting together, playing one or two Ozzy songs or Black Sabbath songs, and it went really well last year. So they did it again this year, and we got invited to play my tribute band, Alice Osborne, which does a lot of Alice Cooper, Ozzy Osborne. So, of course, for this one, we just did some Ozzy stuff. Place was packed inside and outside. The stage was inside, but there was people inside and outside. They probably had 30 different, you know, acts come up there, people in different bands getting together and collaborating on different songs, and it went really well. We ended the night, I think we played about six songs, and then they said the promoters, they want to do it every year. So we have some ideas. Jay was talking to me about some ideas that he wants to present to him for the next one, just to try to make it better, anything to make it better. But it went really well. They want to do it every year, and I think they're going to do it every year because it's, you know, Ozzy's Ozzy. You know, there's never going to be another Ozzy ever. So everybody pays tribute to his music. Everybody was influenced. All the people that get into rock and metal definitely were influenced by him one way or another. And it went really well, and we're going to do it again. I think we're going to do it again next year.
0: Yes. Jay does a good job of doing Ozzy. Alice Cooper, I don't know. He don't have the high-pitched voice like Alice Cooper got.
1: Well, we do definitely more Ozzy Sabbath songs than we do Alice Cooper. But there are some Alice Cooper songs that are really cool that we like doing. You know, the basic, the more popular ones like, yes, School's Out, No More Mr. Nice Guy, 18. We do Be My Lover, Under My Wheels, stuff like that. It's we were talking about doing some other things with, you know, what we need to, a different, I guess the keyboard player needs something a little more technical that can make different sounds, to do stuff like Welcome to My Nightmare, things like that. So we're looking into maybe doing one set of Alice, taking a break, and doing another set of Ozzy and Sabbath. We're just some ideas we've been throwing around. But, yeah.
0: I have an idea.
1: It goes over really well.
0: I have an idea. Remember when Lita Ford remade Alice Cooper's Only Women Bleed? Have Jess sing that.
1: Have who?
0: Jess sing that. Jessica.
1: Oh, yeah.
0: Judith Priest.
1: Maybe so. Yeah, maybe so.
0: I think her vocals will sound great.
1: Yeah, we got a few things coming up with Jessica, too. Some of the gigs we're doing are going to be Judith Priest and Alice Osborne. As far as Unleashed, we had our, finally had our first official gig last month at the Hitch. It went over really well. Tim, our new bass player, which is Sonya's husband, just picked up the bass maybe 6 weeks before that. He's a guitar player. So to try to learn 30 songs in 6 weeks and play your first gig is very, very challenging. Of course, you know, it wasn't a perfect gig. It was more like a practice gig. We wanted to get out in front of a crowd.
0: It still was great, though.
1: It's still, it went over really well. And we had practice. We've had two practices since that with him. And it, I tell you, he's gotten much better as far as, you know, of course, you get more time to learn the songs, he's going to get better. So the last practice went really, really well. So we added a few more songs that we were working on but didn't play, didn't have them good enough to play at the Glass gig. So we got about five or six songs that we didn't play last time that we're going to play this time, this Saturday at the Hitch in Ponchatoula from 9 p.m. to 1 a.m., Unleashed, our second gig. And I just think it's going to get better and better as time goes by. And, you know, we learn these songs and Tim gets more comfortable with the bass, which big difference in the first gig and the second gig, I think, is going to be.
0: It's a low-dose show. $5 to get in, right?
1: $5 to get in, yes. I think every time I go to the Hitch, every time we play at the Hitch, or any band that plays at the Hitch, I think they only charge $5.
0: Can't get a better deal than that.
1: No, most places are $10, $15, and some $20. Yeah.
0: Yep. When y'all get the Rock and Bowl gigs, you're going to be really big time.
1: Yeah, that's the goal. I mean, stuff like fairs and festivals, maybe yes. Rock and Bowl. We got to get that EPK down, though. Once we get a few more gigs under our belt and I start playing a few different places, hopefully I can talk to Mr. Todd from that lives out here. He's the Lillian Axe videographer. Get him involved in making our EPK. He's extremely professional and does extremely good work.
0: Yes.
1: So, but, you know, if you want a good product, you got to pay for it. And Todd is one of the best, man. So I think when we get a few more gigs under our belt, we're going to try to get that EPK going.
0: Yeah, you're right. Speaking of folks, download a couple apps to your phones. It's free. The WGSO app, it's free. And also the W3Z app, it's free.
1: Right. Yeah, we're still working with John at W3Z. I know he talked to me. He's got a couple of more ideas he wants to throw around. I guess, I don't know if he's out of town or something right now, but he wants to meet with us.
0: Yes.
1: When he gets back. And throw a few more ideas around and see what we can do with some new shows.
0: Well, unfortunately, we're coming to an end of the show. I got your copy of Vic Lacar's CD. I'm going to give it to you Saturday night. I'll definitely be there Saturday.
1: All right.
0: Okay, guys, until next week, God, family, and country. 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
8: News this hour from Town Hall. I'm Keith Peters in Washington. There are new statistics on crime.
9: The U.S. is on track to have a historically low number of homicides in 2026. A new report from the Council on Criminal Justice shows an 18% decrease in the homicide rate across 30 American cities from 2025 compared to the same period in 2026. This trend could lead to the lowest annual homicide rate in over a century. The report released tracked 13 crimes and found drops in 9 categories, including carjackings and residential burglaries. Sexual assaults, drug offenses, shoplifting, and domestic violence incidents saw slight increases. Experts say these changes exceed expectations and improve on pre-pandemic crime rates. I'm Haya Pinjwani.
8: Republicans in Congress continue to back the Iran war despite the political risk. More details from reporter Bernie Bennett.
10: The potential political peril has only grown in recent days, particularly for Republicans facing re-election in November. But while some GOP lawmakers say they want more information from President Donald Trump's administration on the endgame and the escalating costs, they continue to defend the president's decision to engage and have voted repeatedly to cede congressional powers to the White House. Louisiana Senator John Kennedy, a Republican who grilled military leaders for more detail at a contentious hearing Tuesday, said, quote, "Is anyone out there in the real world happy with gas prices? No, but I think they understand why gas prices are as high as they are." Bernie Bennett in Washington.
8: President Trump appeared to add a condition to the newly signed agreement with Saudi Arabia for a civilian nuclear program, saying the deal would require the kingdom to normalize its relations with Israel through the Abraham Accords. On Wall Street, the Dow down by 506 points, the Nasdaq dropped 553, the S&P lower by 90. More at townhall.com.
11: 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Silver has fallen even further. 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
8: There is a new poll that has been released that is giving an early glimpse into how Democratic voters in New Hampshire are feeling about the potential party candidates running in the 2028 presidential race.
12: The new University of New Hampshire Granite State poll surveys likely Democrat voters. It shows New York Congresswoman AOC Alexandria Ocasio-Cortez at the top with 22% of the vote. Former Transportation Secretary Pete Buttigieg close behind at 21%. Arizona Senator Mark Kelly coming in at 9% in third place. And then there's California Governor Gavin Newsom at 8%. Below him, Bernie Sanders at 6%. And dead last is former Vice President Kamala Harris, getting only 5% support.
8: That's correspondent Laura Winters reporting. News and analysis at townhall.com. From Washington, I'm Keith Peters. Researchers in Florida are bringing endangered elkhorn coral ashore to protect them.
13: Elkhorn coral grows big, broad branches that resemble the antlers of an elk. Populations off the Florida coast were decimated 3 years ago by a heat wave that left them functionally extinct, colonies too small and far apart to reproduce.
14: A warmer ocean absorbs less carbon dioxide from the atmosphere, and it also changes the acidity.
13: And Samantha Burgess of the Copernicus Climate Change Service says more acidic waters are tough on marine organisms
14: that need that calcium carbonate to develop their skeletons.
13: I'm Ben Thomas.
8: President Donald Trump is welcoming Shohei Ohtani and the Los Angeles Dodgers to the White House today. Thursday's event in the Rose Garden celebrates the team's second consecutive World Series title. More at townhall.com.
15: As Bertha moves away, tropical moisture is still in place, but high pressure's taken over, and that ridge is going to build back, producing some hot temperatures and mostly dry weather beginning tomorrow into the weekend. Overnight in the morning, muggy, warm, humid, 80. Tomorrow afternoon, sunny, dry, mostly, and hot. Can't rule out an isolated pop-up storm yet. Middle 90s, feeling like 100 to 105. 105 to 108 or so for the heat index for the weekend. Plenty of sunshine each day, probably the upper 90s. Ralph Sanji, WGSO.
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0: Thank you for letting me be of service to you. 434-882-4217. That is the phone number you need, because I will tell you what went on yesterday for sure. And then I will give you my analysis of what went on yesterday for sure. But I also want to hear how it is impacting you where you are for sure. Almost five show is how much I want to hear about its impact on you where you are. We were talking with Roger Pilon. Hold on to him through the news, because he was just about to answer my question about Hamilton and implied powers, and if that was the first wrong turn we made as a government, allowing for this concept of power where we want it to be. Roger, so go ahead. You were starting your answer before the news. Go
1: there
0: back.
1: There are implied powers in the sense that the last of the 18 enumerated powers of Article 1, Section 8 is grants Congress the power to employ those means that are necessary and proper for securing the ends that precede it in the other 17 enumerated legislative powers. But the crucial words there are necessary and proper. You can't, for example, have a power to establish an establishment church, because that would violate the First Amendment. Mm-hmm. You can't have a proper that would supersede state powers where they have authority, because that would violate other provisions mm-hmm. in the Constitution. Now, you raise the 10th Amendment. Let me say a word about that, because you can see the provision for limited government in the following sense. The preamble to the Constitution sets forth the general ends of the government, all of which reduce in one way or another to liberty. Mm-hmm. Then in the very first sentence of Article 1, you see the start of the idea of limited government. All legislative powers herein granted shall be vested in a Congress. So, by implication, we're talking about only those powers that are herein granted. By implication, there are many other powers that are not herein granted. Mm-hmm. You look at Article 1, Section 8, and you'll see that Congress has only 18 legislative powers or ends. If you don't find a end or a power in that list, then the federal government doesn't have it. It means it belongs to the states or to the people, never having been given to either level of government. And that's the 10th Amendment, which reads, the powers not delegated to the United States by the Constitution, nor prohibited by it to the states, are reserved to the states respectively, or to the people. Again, never having been given to either level of government, mm-hmm. alluding, of course, to our natural rights we never gave up when we left the state of nature and created government. That's the theory of the legitimacy of the federal government.
0: Mm-hmm. Roger, I appreciate your time with us this morning. Founder of the Center for the Constitution at the Cato Institute. I've got to get the first things out there. We can't discuss what went on in the world without discussing, well, what went on out in the world. So let me run that down real quick for folks, and then we will reconvene a little bit, because it is the essence of which everything that we get into in the morning is, well, or revolves around there. So hang on to that, Roger, and we will get our first thing.

0: CIA Director John Ratcliffe met with the head of Mossad in Washington to discuss the war in Iran. Alex Goffman's visit marked the first to Washington. Pakistan is looking for a $10 billion exchange stabilization facility. Stay tuned. I will explain what that is when we have a moment or two more. University of North Carolina at Chapel Hill and Virginia Tech are going to replace Brown and Columbia as schools that will use senior service college fellowship programs to help military members expand their knowledge base as they climb the ranks. Senate Foreign Relations Committee advanced the ambassadorial nominations of Carrie Lake and Doug Mastriano. We'll go to the full Senate on a 12-10 party line vote. And the details are coming out little by little of the deal with the U.S. and Saudi Arabia. But the basics, they've signed a civilian nuclear cooperation program where companies from the U.S. can go to Saudi Arabia and help them build nukes.
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1: 434-882-4217. 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Roger Pilon visiting with us a little bit longer from the Center for the Constitution at the Cato Institute, cato.org. And, you know, we were talking about various parts of our day's life. And, of course, here it's fun in that punish yourself sort of way when we go flip back to this clip.
2: The notion that rights don't come from laws and don't come from the government, but come from the creator. That's what the Iranian government believes. It's a theocratic regime that bases its rule on Shia law and targets Sunnis, Baha'is, Jews, Christians, and other religious minorities.
1: Tim Kaine talking about, you know, that God, our rights don't come from God. And it's a weird thing because, Roger, I've always pointed that it is a parsing of Locke, because Locke does say that if you don't establish a government to protect rights, it is akin to not creating them. It's akin to them not existing. But Kaine just apparently has only read the parts of Locke he wants to read.
3: That is the very reverse of, I remember that famous incident. That's the very reverse of our theory of government, or at least the founders' theory of government, which was corrected, I should add, by the Civil War amendments, which brought, you see, prior to the 14th Amendment, the Bill of Rights did not apply against the states. It applied only against the federal government. That was decided in an 1833 decision, City of Baltimore, Mayor of Baltimore case. The 14th Amendment brought the Bill of Rights down against the federal government. Now, to get back to the real problem, Joe, took place during the New Deal. In January 1937, following the landslide re-election of Franklin Roosevelt, he introduced his infamous court packing scheme, his threat to pack the Supreme Court, which had found against him on the basis of the Constitution in his first administration. He threatened to pack it with six new members. Well, there was uproar in the country over that. Even the House, which was 4-1 Democrat, would not go along with it. Nevertheless, the court got the message. There was the famous switch in time that saved nine, and it started, in effect, turning the Constitution on its head. In 1937, early in 1937, the court eviscerated the doctrine of enumerated powers, the very limitation on Congress's power. And in 1938, in the Caroline Products case, the court bifurcated the Bill of Rights, distinguishing fundamental and non-fundamental rights, and bifurcated the theory, the judicial review, so that they would give strict scrutiny to laws that implicated fundamental rights, like speech, voting, later on certain personal rights, and give short shrift to the vast area of property and economic rights, the ones that we exercise most of the time in our working hours. And so that was a fundamental shift. And then finally, in 1943, in the NBC decision, the court jettisoned the non-delegation doctrine. Remember, I quoted that. All legislative powers herein granted shall be vested in the Congress, not in the 400 and more agencies that occupy the city of Washington today. That, unfortunately, is where today most of our law is made. It's not made in Congress. It's made with the regulations, rules, letters of understanding and so forth, to coming from all those federal agencies.
1: Right.
3: And so we had, for example, a low-level or mid-level official of the Education Department under the Biden administration writing a letter to school officials in North Carolina and ordering them to do transgender bathroom assignments and locker rooms for transgender men going into the locker rooms and playing on girls' teams and so forth. That wasn't done by statute. That was done by the Department of Education. And so today we have turned the Constitution on its head as a result of those three incidents, 1937, 1938, and 1943. The Constitution today, and this is, goes back to the Keene incident, is one in which the presumption is in favor of government, and the burden is on the individual to show why the government should not do what it's purporting to do.
1: Roger, and I couldn't have said it, and I tried to say it better myself, so I appreciate you coming on from the Cato Institute to do so. It is why we find ourselves, even with all those three instances in our way, battling back through courts and using the Supreme Court and using the Bill of Rights still of as the shield for which, you know, thank God somebody was able to get, tangent here. Read Founding Rivals. It's a great book. It's about the relationship between and then the outcome of the battle between James Madison and the Virginia delegation to the convention. And I'm not sure, history does not give us, it was just called as a convention to fix the Articles of Confederation, which everyone agreed was a hot mess. And then they get there and nothing, they can't come up with a fix. So Madison says, well, I've got this thing here. I've been working on it, a bit of a stronger framework for how we'll all work together. And Patrick Henry railed up against it, saying it's, we just fought against a strong centralized government. And the debate was, and George Mason and James Madison, George Mason and James Monroe were part of the delegation along with Patrick Henry that led the fight against the Constitution's ratification until Monroe was able to convince Madison to change his position on a Bill of Rights, pointing out to the fact that actually Article 1 of Virginia's Constitution is the Bill of, is what we call the Bill of Rights on the U.S. Constitution. And so they went about writing one and getting it ratified. And it's really that moment that has saved us through this perpetuity. And it's why the first thing FDR wanted to do was pack the courts so they didn't have so many friendly faces, ruling in favor of this Bill of Rights and against the U.S. government and the things that it needed to do. And that was before the war.
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6: The average price of gas in Louisiana has jumped 14 cents in the last week. The current state average for regular gasoline, according to AAA, is around $3.67 a gallon. That's 26 cents more compared to a month ago and a 90 cent increase from this time last year. LRN.
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1: So I get this email from earlier in the program. I want to pull it back in here from Mike. 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I know you don't often do it, Joe, and I'm pleased to be able to listen to a safe zone where I don't get inundated with poll results, and then today happens. Where did you go astray? Did the corporate interests finally get you to start reading polls on the air? I'd like to think, and Mike, I'm sorry if you had the impression we were reading a poll on the air. I was debunking the poll for you in advance. You are going to, unfortunately, be inundated with this Politico poll because it makes the narrative point. I'm sure that that's why you're mad about it, because it's out there making, well, it's a master's class in why people do polling. They don't do polling to find out the temperature of their constituency. No, they do it to manipulate the temperature of their constituency. They do polling so that you get to stay home. It's vote suppression 101. Your guy can't win. Don't even show up. You know, in the old days, they actually used to have to threaten you with physical bodily harm. Now they're just saying it's a waste of your time to vote. And so when I came across this poll, I said, this has to at least be laid out there to be debunked. I had already seen several scholarly, well-placed stories, Washington Post, New York Times, places like that, Rockridge Gazette. And the important thing is I'm trying to show you how they've manipulated the numbers so that the poll in its abstract can say support for the war in Iran among Trump's voters is waning. Well, first off, they don't conduct the poll on a legitimately mathematical sampling of Trump voters versus Harris voters in the first place. And the numbers game, the master's class in the phrase, there are lies, there are damn lies, and then there are statistics. You can make statistics say anything you want, and polling even more so. For those who pretend that polling is science, if at very least mathematics, are fooling themselves. These are the people who want math to be an imaginative expanse. How can I get the answer you want me to, boss? So you come up with loaded questions. So here's one from the Public First polling group that did this poll for Politico. Which of the following comes closest to your view? The U.S. should not continue its involvement in Iran, regardless of the costs here in America. The U.S. should only continue its involvement in Iran if it does not increase costs in America. You thought it was going somewhere else. Yeah, see, that's what I'm talking about. You thought that question was going to be the opposite. And many people, when they respond to these polls, they've already pre-heard the second question being the opposite of the first. This is intentional. This is poll-taking 101. Would you vote for Congressman Hoosis if the gas prices remained at $4 a gallon? Oh, you know, or the big one. All right, so they use the which of the following is the closest to how you feel? I'm going to vote for Congressman Hoosis because gas prices are too high. I'm not going to vote for Congressman Hoosis in spite of the gas prices being too high. Or I'm not going to vote for Congressman Hussis no matter what the gas prices are. And you hear what you think. So the actual question is, the U.S. should not continue its involvement in Iran regardless of the costs here in America. What? Yes, yes, we're lucky they didn't say irregardless of the costs in America. The U.S. should only continue its involvement in Iran if it does not increase the cost to America. You're already thinking, if you've said no to the first question, you're already thinking the way the second question begins, your answer is going to be yes. And then the third question, the U.S. should continue its involvement in Iran even if it increases costs in America. And since this is about Trump voters, 53% of, oh, I'm sorry, that's Harris voters. 22% of President Trump's voters said the U.S. should not continue its involvement in Iran regardless of the costs. So that's flat out no. Get out, stay out. The U.S. should only continue if it does not increase costs in America. That's 38%. The U.S. should continue its involvement in Iran, even if it increases costs in America, 8%. 28%. So it's pretty evenly split, with 11% don't know. But that's the key one. That's the one they're all trying to say is indicative of MAGA abandoning Donald Trump. And why do they report it that way? Because the midterms are coming up. Because President Trump has been successful in endorsing candidates like Andy Biggs in Arizona and Mark Pinal in Arizona. So they have to come up with a way to make it look like, if you still support Donald Trump and whichever candidate for Senate or House that he endorses to you, this is to say you're the crazy one. You're the outlier, because nobody wants to be the outlier. You don't want to be told that your tribe is going to vote you off the island. This is saying to a Trump supporter that supports what he's trying to do with Iran, Jeff Probst is going to come along and snuff out your tiki torch. You're not going to be invited back to the MAGA parties. So I only share the story of this poll because it's going to be out there. It's going to be out there regardless of what you do. It's national news right now, headlines. Question four, which of the following comes closest to your view? The U.S. should continue its involvement in Iran even if it increases costs in America. You see, you thought that was one of the questions from the last one, right? The U.S. should only continue its involvement in Iran if it does not increase costs in America. The U.S. should not continue its involvement in Iran regardless of the costs it has here in America. 42% of Trump's voters in 2024 said yes to question one. 29% said yes to question two, and 17%. But understand that if you looked at the vote totals used as the aggregate here, Kamala Harris appears to have won that election, because there are more Kamala Harris voters being surveyed in this poll than there are Trump supporters, and he won the election.
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1: 434-882-4217. That is our phone number. SAVE Act. So yesterday, the House passed its spending plan to try to avert government shutdown. Laudable. In it are two provisos. And it is a $10 billion budget for the House Administration Committee to bribe, I'm going to use the word bribe, they use the word incentivize, states to adopt SAVE Act provisions like proof of citizenship, voter registration, and photo ID requirements. Now, several people are okay with this. I'm told that Lisa Murkowski is okay with this. Why? Because it brings money back to Alaska from wherever else, the mystical grandchildren of our taxpaying now. And the way they've worded it is, to me, not completely wrong. Because they've allowed the definition of is to become is. That's a throwback to the Clinton administration. Well, it all depends on what your definition of is. So, bribing the states. There are people who say, well, it's a state's issue anyway. Not when it comes to defending my civil rights. Didn't we go through a problem with some states not defending free men's civil rights at one point? Distinctly remember that. But if you're here looking to pick the country back up and make it mean something to be here, the SAVE Act provisions, as a form of bribery, block granting, however you want to call it, take away some of the Murkowski Collins concerns regarding federal overreach. This is what they said. Their opposition was to this was federal overreach, that the federal government has no authority to make laws regarding voter registration. But they do have the authority to make laws regarding defending my civil rights. And that's the part that I think leaves me feeling the most flat about it. Yes, photo ID and granola, pardon me, proof of citizenship and then photo ID at voting day are important to do. And they believe they should be state functions, but the federal government should pay for it. Yeah, I know. But I've been around these people for a long, long time, and saying you can't follow their logic train implies that there is a logic train. We were also talking about the judges earlier, and the Senate Judiciary is holding hearings today. And the resolution to move forward on the spending plan is important enough to have the conversation, but because it's a budget line, it can be undone. It can be scratched out of the next one. And you have to look at these things as not something you want to start doing and then stop doing. Because if you just keep starting and stopping, then it's not law. And it's not law if you just do it by executive fiat. You have constitutional rights to vote. And if somebody who doesn't live here votes, then your constitutional right has been violated. I wish there was an easier way to say it. And then Collins and Murkowski and their ilk have been purchased by this. And mark my words, most states that do this will do it in a way that makes it look like it was just the worst idea in a history of worst ideas. It will fail miserably at the state level because the states have a vested interest in making sure that it doesn't work. Hey, I want to say congratulations real quick here to our friends at the Election Transparency Institute. Ken was just on with us a couple of days ago. They have joined the Heritage Foundation. They have been brought on board as a directorate within the Heritage Foundation. Ken Cuccinelli issuing a press statement earlier today saying we're excited to join. We're looking forward to continuing our work with the grassroots people at the state levels, getting these things passed into state law. But I really think that there's a case to be made. So we were mentioning this earlier, and I forgot, I got onto a tangent, went back to the Save America Act. Judiciary Committee going over 26 judgeships. That's 26 open judgeships. President needs to get these done before the end of the year, because there's a decent chance his next 4 years are going to be dominated in impeachment hearings. Although Mark Warner said, no, we're not going to do retribution. It's the way they say it. But we need to get that put together as well so that people can get together as they see fit. So, keep an eye on the Supreme Court, on the Judiciary Committee and their hearings into judges, because it's going to be our last line of defense when we go in there, and we're going to develop that page that tells you where to find these civil interest law firms like Heritage and Alliance Defending Freedom, Polyface Farm. don't say things like good boy to me in my ear. That's not right. For you, I appreciate your joining us this morning, and we'll be back tomorrow morning at 5 on the Talk Media Network. I'm Joe. So long, and thanks for all the fish.
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3: News this hour from Town Hall. I'm Keith Peters in Washington. More restrictions are being placed on the press when it comes to the U.S. Navy.
4: The U.S. Navy will no longer release information about the service history of sailors. That information, such as units they've been assigned and awards they've earned, had been available for decades. But officials say there have been increased security threats and harassment concerns. Last week, the Office of the Chief of Naval Personnel removed all public-facing information on its commanding officers. A spokeswoman says there will be exceptions if the sailor is a public figure or if there are extenuating circumstances. The changes are among a host of new press restrictions, largely driven by Defense Secretary Pete Hegseth. Donna Warder, Washington.
3: A key Republican lawmaker says he believes that Special Counsel Jack Smith may have made false statements to Congress while testifying about his investigation of President Donald Trump. Correspondent Bernie Bennett has more.
23: Ohio Republican Jim Jordan, chairman of the House Judiciary Committee, referred Smith to the Justice Department for possible prosecution related to closed-door testimony about whether he had obtained records of lawmakers while investigating President Trump's investigation of the 2020 presidential election. The referral, sent Wednesday, centers on a December 2025 exchange in which Smith asked about subpoenas that prosecutors had issued for the toll records of some Republican lawmakers as part of the investigation. Bernie Bennett in Washington.
3: Tropical storm Bertha has made a second landfall near the Texas-Louisiana state line, ending its slow crawl across the U.S. Gulf Coast. The National Hurricane Center said Bertha should weaken rapidly over land after its center comes ashore Thursday, about 75 miles northeast of Galveston, Texas. On Wall Street, the Dow down by 506, the NASDAQ dropped 553, the S&P lower by 90. More at townhall.com.
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25: As Bertha moves away, tropical moisture is still in place, but high pressure is taking over, and that ridge is going to build back, producing some hot temperatures and mostly dry weather beginning tomorrow into the weekend. Overnight in the morning, muggy, warm, humid, 80. Tomorrow afternoon, sunny, dry, mostly, and hot. Can't rule out an isolated pop-up storm yet. Middle 90s, feeling like 100 to 105. 105 to 108 or so for the heat index for the weekend. Plenty of sunshine each day, probably the upper 90s. Ralph Sanji, WGSO.
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0: Welcome to another edition of Ringside Politics with a Punch, and your host, Jeff Couer. 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
1: 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Mr. Julius handling the controls tonight. 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And don't forget Ringside Politics with you in the morning, 7 to 9, in the evening, 6 to 7, right here on WGSO. Well, our next guest is someone we've had on the program multiple times, and I wanted to get an update from him. He's the founder of the Vaccine Police. Christopher Key with us here on the Ringside Hotline. And Christopher, welcome. How are you, sir?
2: Brother, I'm not dead. I'm not 8 feet under. I'm not in jail. So it's one heck of a day, my friend.
1: So I have to ask you about some vaccine COVID issues, and then there's some other topics I want to bring up to you. So you, of course, were one of the leaders in pointing out the lies of COVID. Are we ever going to see justice for those who lied to us during that horrible period?
2: Never. It's never going to happen because the satanic Luciferian cabal is pure evil. I just got invited on Wednesday by Ron Paul and his people to be in the swamp in D.C. Farrah Fauci is being opposed by Rand Paul, and he won't ask the tough questions, but I will. And I'm going to be right behind him, and I'm in a loving manner going to let him know that we know who he is. We know he's of Satan. We know he's Satan's seed. We know he murdered over a million plus men, women, and children. And if they ever do have Nuremberg 2.0, it's very possible and probable he could be hung. I don't want that to happen. I love the man. I pray for the man, and I hope he'll get down on his knees and ask for forgiveness. But I don't think he's has a soul, because I think he is Satan's seed, and this goes into a longer discussion that I don't think your listeners can handle right now, my friend.
1: Well, as far as Rand Paul, he's one of the ones trying to get to the truth. Wouldn't you agree that he's, of all the members of Congress,

0: Congress, and he seems to be the most interested in trying to at least hold Fauci accountable somewhat.
1: No, brother, please, again, and this is where we can agree to disagree, but I believe, and I have all the evidence, that you do not get into Washington, D.C. unless you sell your soul to Satan. I pray to God I'm wrong, but again, what I've seen, all these guys are in bed, but they have to have somebody to give us hope, and that's who Rand Paul is right now. That's who President Trump was. That's who the one they just kicked out, Thomas, what's his name?
0: Thomas Massie.
1: Yeah, Thomas Massie. I mean, again, this is just smoke and mirrors, guys. We the people have to wake up. We have to come out of the trance and realize this is completely, totally satanic. This is spiritual, and we have to wake others up. We have to find those that have the eyes to see and the ears to hear. And this is endgame. They've already built their smart cities. They used to need 500 million of us to operate it. It was written in stone at the Georgia Guidestones. I was one of the last people to be there on July 5th. The next morning, they fell to the ground. But now they have their AI. They have their clones. And we're dropping all this. We've got all the evidence. The Epstein files, my friend, yes, they were raping and murdering children. Yes, they were drinking the blood of children. But the real things that people don't know about is the cloning. And we'll be breaking that all down this next month. I've got all the evidence to show you that this is not a conspiracy. This is for real. And I'm the man that will go where no man goes. I fear no man. I fear not Satan, my friend.
0: Right. So you believe all of this is satanic and that all of these robotic, AI, various technological advances are all to anti-humanity?
1: Again, this is their end game. This, from my studies for the last 28 years, yes, this is all transhumanism. Their end game is because they know God, Jesus Christ, is coming back, and they don't want to face his wrath, so they want to download their consciousness into a computer so they can try to live forever. And they are doing this, and we've been able to prove
0: this. What they call singularity, right, Christopher? Right.
1: Yes, sir. And we've been able to prove this with different devices where most everybody now has a self-assembly nanobots, nanodots, that they have this nanodust in their bodies. Everybody now is registering an IP address, and we've been able to prove this, but we've been able to prove the solutions to make this disconnect. And this is where it gets really interesting. We've got a new documentary coming out the first of next year to prove this with all the whistleblowers from the CIA. You know, they used to implant these things into your body, but now they don't have to. They have the nano dust, and we have all the patents to prove everything I'm saying. This is not a conspiracy. This is real life.
0: So it's sort of a warfare, the government against the people, the elite against the average man and woman?
1: Well, this isn't a government. This is Satan. Satan rules this earth, and these are his fallen angels. These are his minions, and it goes so deep, brother. And it would take, you know, at least an hour to 2 hours to break this down. And I just need your listeners to know that anything I tell you, don't believe anything I say. Do what the Lord commands you to do, and that is test and prove all things. Not some things, but all things. And I promise you, if you do this, he will show you the truth. And the truth shall make you free. You're being lied to by the CDC, the FDA, the AMA. Those organizations are not there to protect you. They're there to protect the corporations. And once you finally comprehend this, and you realize they don't like you. In their own white papers, they call you a useless eater and a feeder. You there, brother? Did they cut us off? Did we get cut off?
0: Chris,
1: hello.
0: Christopher, let me ask you this.
1: Yeah, I missed you a lot. I couldn't hear you. Go ahead.
0: Yeah, let me ask you this. Do you think are we in the end times in your view?
1: Again, nobody should know the day or the hour, but everything I'm looking at, it looks very possible and probable. And this is where it's so important for you people to take back your temple. You know, they're poisoning you with the water, the food, the air, the supplements, the frequencies. They're poisoning everything. And that's what I spent 28 years of my life because of my twins to find those solutions. Anybody out there that's listening to this radio station, if you believe that Tyler Robinson was the lone gunman that killed Charlie Kirk, you need to change the channel because you are so lost. It's sad. Okay? And we've broken this down, and I can show
0: Let's talk about that for a second because I don't believe the narrative. I don't believe

0: people would believe it, because you will go in that trance because that frequency,
1: right,
0: the hypnosis takes over, and you don't even realize it, my friend.
1: So Taylor Robinson is a patsy. Is that what you think, Christopher?
0: It's not what I think. It's what I know. And we can prove this. And this is where I go where no man goes. And I have loved the information that Candace Owens has been putting out there. And this is where anytime somebody starts putting out really, really, really good information like Candace on some really good nuggets that you can't find anywhere else, it's got a bigger platform of over 6 million people, I'm like, okay, where is she getting this information from? How? So what does Christopher Key do? Christopher Key starts doing digging, okay? Have you heard any of the things about Candace Owens, what she's been uncovering?
1: Tell us. Oh, yeah, somewhat. I'm somewhat familiar with her, but not everything. But tell us. Go ahead.
0: Okay, well, again, Candace Owens, go look her up. She was best friends with Charlie Kirk, and she's
1: right.
0: been exposing Erica Kirk for the satanic individual that she is. That woman is pure freaking evil. If you guys can't see her eyes and see how she looks, Satan's in that woman. Okay, I don't even know if she's a real human, okay? And it's very likely she's a clone. This is where it gets really interesting. And please stay with me, okay? But go do the research on Candace Owens. She's giving out great information. But all the Dan Bongino, Larry Loomer, Dan Bongino, however you say his name, and all these right. talking heads.
1: Ben Shapiro.
0: Ben Shapiro.
1: Mark Levin.
0: You know, right. all these are saying how bad she is. She shouldn't be saying this. But one of the things they're not telling you, okay, and I need you to hear me when I tell you this, okay, because I started doing digging, and they're not talking about this. And I want to tell you why they're not talking about this is because they're being paid by the same families that's paying Candace Owens. Candace Owens is steering the wheel to give you hope, to help you that are beginning to wake up and see that this whole thing is a scam, but she's not giving you the whole truth. And this is how I can prove this. Do you know that Candace Owens is married to George Farmer? You have no idea who George Farmer is, okay? Go do the research. George Farmer, it wasn't Palantir. It was the other social media company, one of the largest social media. It starts with a P. I can't think of it right now. But he was the CEO, where all they're doing is gathering our information, okay? But more importantly, George Farmer, he belonged to a little old club that you've never heard about called the Bullington Club. Have you ever heard of the Bullington Club?
1: No.
0: Okay,
1: no.
0: The Bullington Club was founded in 1780, 4 years after our country became a country, and the Bullington Club has produced more kings, more royalty, parliament, judges, members of Congress, and you remember the Skulls and Bones, right?
1: Oh, yeah. George Bush. Al
0: yes.
1: Gore.
0: Okay, well,
1: John Kerry.
0: The Bullington Club, the Bullington Club has created more of those elitists than Skulls and Bones and all the other secret societies combined. It's in Oxford University, where George Farmer went to, and guess who was president of the Bullington Club where he was at Oxford University? George Farmer.
1: George Farmer?
0: What you don't know,
1: okay.
0: George Farmer was. And what you don't know, my friend, George Farmer's father is Lord Farmer. You've never heard of him, but Lord Farmer owned the largest metals company in the world that sold to a little old small company, teeny tiny small company called Enron. You ever heard of Enron, my friend?
1: Yes.
0: Okay, well, he sold his metals company to Enron, and right before the bankruptcy, where all these people lost their pension, their retirement, all their everything, guess who sold out and raked off with over $1 billion? Guess who it was? Take a guess.
1: George Farmer's father?
0: Yes. And I want to know this, brother. Tell me why Ben Shapiro, Erica Kirk, Larry Loomer, why are all these other talking heads on the left and the right, why aren't they exposing this about Candace? Why? Because they're being paid by the same freaking families. And it gets better, friend. It gets so much better. Do you know
1: all
0: how
1: right,
0: they
1: hold that thought. Hold that thought. Hold that thought. We got to take our break. We'll come back and delve into it some more. Christopher Key with us. Jeff Pereira here. It's Ringside on WGS Show. We'll be right back.
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0: And we're back. And let's get back to our special guest, Christopher Keene. And he is the founder of the Vaccine Police. And we're linking to his site where you can learn more. So let's get back to your research, Christopher. Go ahead. Fill us in.
1: Okay. Well, again, Candace Owens, please go do the research. Do a deep dive. As I was telling you, her father-in-law is Lord Farmer, owned the largest metals company in the world that sold to Enron right before they went bankrupt. He sold out, ran off with billions of dollars. And then George Farmer, who was head of the Bullington Club out of Oxford University, where more kings, royalty, and princes and judges and whatnot has come out of than Skulls and Bones, they met in the U.K., when Turning Point was having a fundraiser in the U.K., where George Farmer was head of Turning Point U.K. And Candace and Charlie went over there. Candace had just finished up an interview. And as she finished up the interview, they had this big fundraiser. And Paul Joseph Watson, who used to be Alex Jones's lead reporter in the U.K., had this dinner and put together this dinner. And he set Candace Owens and George Farmer right next to each other. And then 18 days later, you want to know what happened? 18 days later, a voice in George Farmer's head told him to ask Candace to marry him. So he called up Candace Owens via Zoom, got on his knees, and asked Candace to marry him. And then within the year, they were back in America at President Trump's property in West Virginia, where they wed. Okay? This is wow. Not a conspiracy. This is the true facts. And the coolest part of this whole thing is everybody knows a couple of days ago who the Tate brothers are, okay? The Tate brothers were just arrested for pedophilia, child pornography, this, that, and the other. And again, innocent until proven guilty. I think they're guilty, but I could be wrong. And if I'm wrong, I apologize.
0: Right.
1: But would you like to know who George Farmer's two best friends are? Take a guess. Take a guess.
0: The Tate brothers?
1: Yes! Bingo! I can't make this stuff up, my brother. And why? Please tell me, because anybody that has been following Candace Owens, if you look in the news every day, they're talking about her, talking about how she's back crazy, she's this, she's that, and all these things. And because she's giving out great information, but, brother, they have to have somebody steering the wheel, and nobody is talking about this. Why is nobody talking about this? Because all of them are raping children. They're all having sex with children. They're all doing these crazy things, man. And I don't want to believe this. Okay, but the writing's on the wall, and if you can't handle the truth, change the channel. But if you want to get to the truth, The Christopher Keene Show's on Rumble, The Christopher Keene Show on X. We put out the show that proved what was going on with the Charlie Kirk assassination, had 500,000 views the first day, and then Rumble took it down. Why? Because Rumble is owned by BlackRock. Rumble is partly owned by Dan Bongini. It's all controlled opposition. They have to give you hope. Don't trust anybody, brother. And sure as heck don't trust me because I'm back crazy.
0: So Rumble is always considered the free speech alternative to YouTube.
1: No.
0: Okay.
1: They are freer than most, okay? But again, it's owned by BlackRock. You know who BlackRock is, right?
0: Of course.
1: Okay.
0: Of course.
1: Did you know Rumble owned BlackRock owned Rumble?
0: I did not know that. Did not know
1: I know
0: that.
1: You didn't, brother. Go do the research. It's right there in black and white for anybody has the eyes to see and the ears to hear.
0: So what video streaming service do you use now? If you can't do it on Rumble, I'm sure YouTube won't post it.
1: Well, again, they pull it down. We put it back up. Again, it's a game that we play. We're building our own website where all this stuff will be there. So you can go to crisiskey.life, and our stuff will always be there because we have our own servers. And it will be there forever, that they can't take it down. That's the best way to do this. But, again, we're still on Twitter. I was with the first person to get kicked off of YouTube, Facebook, and Twitter before Alex Jones did. 12 years ago, they came for me. They fined him $1.5 billion. They fined me hundreds of millions of dollars because we were doing God's work. We were helping people without drugs, without chemicals, without surgery. We were part of 4 national championships, 3 Super Bowls, the cover of Sports Illustrated, 60 Minutes, you name it, Jimmy Kimmel, Stephen Colbert. Our stuff works. And your listeners out there, I know you're in pain. I know you're suffering. You guys have unfortunately probably taken the vaccine. It doesn't matter if you've taken the vaccine or not. These nanobots, this mRNA technology, it's in the water. It's in the air. It's in the food. It's everywhere. So anybody out there that's listening to this can hear my voice. We have the solutions. And I give most of them away for free. I have a little chip that any pain you have in your body, you put it where the pain is greatly decreased, if not gone instantaneously. This is one of the reasons why the government shut us down 12 years ago.
0: What is the product, Christopher? What is it?
1: It's called my chip. It's a hologram that I've embedded technology from Rife, from Nikola Tesla, from Scalar Waves. I ship it anywhere in the world for free except for Alabama. All you have to do is text me your name, address, and email to 561-329-8434, and we ship them out anywhere for free. You can give me your name, address, and email to crisiskey.life anywhere for free except Alabama. And then we have a new product we just put on the market. I need you guys to pray for Dr. Robert Young. He's one of my best friends. He's in prison right now. He's published and peer-reviewed more data than anybody else probably out there. They put him in prison because this new product we have called Masterpiece, where we've proven with clinical studies the nanobots, the nanodots, the mercury, the lumen, the snake venom, the graphene oxide removed 80% by utilizing this product for 90 days. This is a miracle. They don't want you to have access to it. This is why they put him in jail.
2: Why did they put him in prison? What did they charge him with?
1: They charged him with practicing medicine without a license, which is what they've been trying to do with me, but I know how to speak. I'm not a medical doctor, thank God, and I would never practice medicine without a license. I tell people what I do, and if you choose to do it, that's on you, okay? And one of the things you have to know, this is so important, so please, guys, listen to me. They are killing the chickens, okay? Why are they killing the chickens? Why were eggs costing almost $10 a dozen a little over a year ago? Because the chickens have IGF-1. Insulin-like growth factor, that is the building block for life. Okay, you talk to any anti-aging doctor in the world, they'll tell you, if you want to stay young, you want to get synthetic HGH, human growth hormone. Most people have heard about that. I can't afford it. It's $2,000 to $4,000 a month. It's synthetic. I won't touch it. You have to inject it in your subcutaneous fat. But when you do that, brother, your liver transfers it to what's called IGF-1, insulin-like growth factor. Dr. Lentini has deer farms in New Zealand. His deer, their antlers, the fastest-growing substance on planet Earth. They grow an inch a day. It's unbelievable. And he's been able to extract it without harming the deer, put in a delivery system they patent 34 years ago that gives the body 98% absorption. But more importantly, clinically, they increase your IGF-1 levels by 60%. We have a product that increases your test levels by 40%. You men are a bunch of pansies. You big guys have been ostracized. You have no balls anymore, and it's sad. And we're here to help. We're here to help. And again, you don't have to go get steroids from your doctor, the men's tea. There's a natural substance that he can't stand that's been banned by the NFL, the PGA, Major League Baseball, the NCAA, and it works. And if you go right now to getigf1.com, getigf1.com, and if you buy any product on the page, I'm going to give you a free bottle of Sleep Miracle. 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All you got to do, brother, is enter your coupon code. What did we put your coupon code as?
2: I don't think we have a coupon code.
1: Jeff, all they got to do is put coupon code Jeff to get that deal, brother.
2: Okay. All right. And give us that website one more time, Christopher.
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2: All right, my friend. We'll do it again, okay? Thank you, Christopher.
1: Love you, brother. God bless. Christiske.life.
2: Christopher Key. All right. We'll have a brief time out, take care of some business, get a news update. More coming your way. We'll be right back.
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5: 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The indictment against Attorney General Liz Merle may be over, but the investigations into it are just beginning. Congressman Clay Higgins recently asked FBI Director Kash Patel to look into whether the grand jury was properly convened or was used for political retaliation. Loyola University law professor Dan Cialino says federal investigators would be wasting their time.
6: I cannot imagine a federal crime being implicated by what an Orleans Parish grand jury did under these circumstances, and the federal government should have matters of more importance to look into than this.
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16: If it's in the news, we're on it. 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Come out swinging now at 556-9696. Call Jeff Cruer now.
0: All right. Welcome back. Want to thank Christopher Key for joining us in the last segment. And thank all of y'all for joining us. We're going to take some calls in a bit, but let's welcome our ringside all-star who visits with us Thursday evenings, publisher of TheDeathPelicans.com. Let's welcome Chad Rogers to the airwaves. Chad, good evening. Welcome.
13: Hey, Jeff. I just say my website is TheDeathPelican.com, and the top story on there today, TheDeathPelican.com. It's about Representative Clay Higgins. FBI forwards Representative Clay Higgins' request to investigate Orleans Parish grand jury indictment of AG Liz Merle, Attorney General Liz Merle. As you know, Liz Merle was indicted. The charges, I think, have been thrown out, basically, at this point. And Clay Higgins is asking the FBI to investigate the indictment. Like, you know, in other words, he seems to be alleging something criminal about the indictment. Or that there was I don't know if there's any crime here. A no-results prosecutor slapping somebody with charges that don't stick because they're weak. It's not necessarily a crime. I think this is a matter for the Louisiana State Bar Association. State Bar Association, you should have wrote to the Bar Association, told them to look into it, because if State Bar Association found that this prosecutor was motivated by some kind of personal vendetta or something like that, you know, then in that case, the prosecutor could potentially be disbarred. Because the State Bar Association is what deals with ethical behavior and stuff with lawyers. And so that's, instead of asking the FBI to look into it,
0: you think it was legal misconduct, not criminal misconduct, right?
13: Well, yeah, basically, because like I said, I don't know. I mean, I don't know that filing charges that are weak and don't stick, I mean, I don't know that. I've never heard of that being a crime. That's just the prosecutor being overzealous and being a prosecutor being an idiot. But I don't know if that's necessarily illegal. But if the State Bar Association finds or believes that this was motivated out of some personal vendetta or that there was something unethical at work here, the State Bar Association, I think, would be more likely to take action, in my opinion. It's just my opinion. I don't know. I'm not a legal expert, but I'm just, you know, just my opinion.
0: Well, I'll tell you one thing. They're now talking about a special session to possibly take over, some courts in New Orleans to increase state control over the criminal justice system in New Orleans. So this thing is really spiraling out of control here.
13: Yeah, it is. I don't know about that. Not sure how wise that is. I'm not going to comment on that. I don't know. There's a beef between Jeff Landry in New Orleans, or our state government in New Orleans. I don't quite know all particulars of it, but, well, seems like it's escalating. It sounds like it's kind of a mess, but, well, it is what it is, I guess.
0: 504-556-9696. It is, yes. It is. It's a mess. You are correct, sir. It is a mess. We'll see where it goes. What is also a mess is this war. It seems to be spiraling out of control, does it not?
13: Yeah, it does. And like I said, I support President Trump, but I mean, I've long been concerned about the effect this war will have on his presidency because, like I said, foreign policy disasters result in no president, no leader can survive a foreign policy disaster. I mean, Tsar Nicholas II. His first step down the road to oblivion was the Russo-Japanese War. His mismanagement of that ultimately led to his ouster and his downfall. I'm not saying that's going to happen to Trump, but it's just an example of how bad foreign policy decisions result in the ruin of many leaders. And I'm worried that could happen to Trump.
0: Look in this country. Look at LBJ. I mean, yeah. LBJ did not run for re-election because of the Vietnam War.
13: Yeah, yeah.
0: Look at Jimmy Carter. He lost because of the Iranian hostages.
13: Yep.
0: Right?
13: Yep.
0: I mean, look at George W. Bush. I mean, because of all the wars and where things were, I mean, he left office very unpopular, and we got Barack Obama.
13: Yeah, George H.W. Bush's mismanagement of the Iraq War and George W. Bush gave us Barack Obama. Thanks, George. Yeah.
0: Right. So, right. Yeah. Exactly.
13: Yeah.
0: And he mismanaged Katrina and
2: he mismanaged a lot. He was a disaster. But yes, and he gave us an even worse disaster, Barack Obama.
13: Yep.
2: So, yeah, I think your point is well taken. I mean, these foreign policy debacles certainly are not good for political standing.
13: No.
2: It looks like now we've got the Red Sea, which is the new place that their hostilities. So, you know, we'll see where that goes.
13: This is why I've been against this war from day one, Jeff. I mean, you get to a war in the Middle East, there's always danger of it escalating into something very much more nasty than you anticipate. I think President Trump, I think he truly believes this is going to be like Venezuela. I read a story somewhere that after the Ayatollah had been killed, he sent Iran a proposal for a ceasefire immediately after. He thought they were going to fold after the Ayatollah was killed. I think he really believed that. He thought,
2: right,
13: this is going to be quick and easy. I killed the Ayatollah, they're going to fold. And which tells me he went into this knowing not really knowing anything about the Iranians. The Iranians don't fold. I mean, just look at the war, the Iran-Iraq war. I mean, they just, hundreds of thousands of Iranians were being killed. That war went on and on and on for like 8 years. They didn't quit.
2: And if you remember correctly, we were supporting Iraq in that.
13: Yep.
2: We were supporting Saddam Hussein, unbelievably. And they hung on. It was really I don't think either side really won that war, but it certainly was 8 years of carnage, and they suffered a tremendous loss.
13: Well, I mean, I think you could sort of argue Iran sort of won, because I mean Iran, Saddam Hussein went in there with the intent of. He went in there, I think, with the intent of toppling the Iranian regime and to basically, Iran, Saddam Hussein did not achieve his objectives failed, okay?
2: Right.
13: So in that sense, Iran won. Because
2: right.
13: Saddam Hussein failed to meet his objectives.
2: Right. And then a few years later, he goes into Kuwait, and then that begins the Gulf War. So, yeah, but, they're going to say, some are going to say, well, he was given the go-ahead by April Gillespie, one of our diplomats who, sort of gave him the go-ahead to invade, and he did. But that's a, bone of contention there.
13: Yeah.
2: Chad Rogers with us, Jeff Carrere here. It's Ringside on the Airwaves on WGSL. Let's get our break out of the way early. We'll come back and delve into some more issues and take some phone calls right here on WGSL. We'll be right back.
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20: Okay, we're back. Chad Rogers with us. Jeff Cruer here. It is Ringside on the Airwaves. And Chad, let's weave in some calls. We've got some other issues we want to get to. And let's welcome our friend Mark from the great state of Indiana, the Hoosier State. What's happening, Mark? How are you? Good evening. Welcome.
21: I am doing all right, Jeff. How are you fellas doing?
20: Doing good, sir.
21: Yeah, that guest you had on last one, he's right with me. I've been saying the same thing he's saying for years, you know, most of it. And he had me up until the end where he was talking about these. I think I might have misunderstood him, but he's talking about the cellular level, you know, AIDS and stuff that you take. That, you know, works on the cellular level. Well, I don't know if he knows it or not, but those are all hydrogels, and they have nanoparticles in it. They're the delivery system for the nanoparticles to get to your cells, to do what they do when they get there, you know. And who knows what they're programmed to do? You know what I mean?
20: Right.
21: But anyway.
20: Right.
21: He talked about
20: I linked to his website. You can check it out and see for yourself. It is christiskey.life if you want to look at some of his products and investigate.
21: Yeah. Well, I agree with everything he said just about. Everything he said to me rang true from what I've been, you know, observing and, you know, investigating my time. It goes back to the industrial age, the beginning of it, the Rockefellers, you know, the Trilateral Commission, the One World Order. It's all derived from those secret societies that's been running the world forever. But that's all I wanted to say. You guys have a good night.
20: All right, my friend. Thank you, Mark, in the great state of Indiana. So our last guest is pretty much saying that there's a satanic cabal that runs the country. He believes that no matter Republican or Democrat, you know, you've got an elite that has really gamed the system, and they are, harming the average person. And, they're poisoning the air, the water, the food, and they're lying to us about events. He believes the vaccines were a big lie. He believes the Charlie Kirk assassination. We're not getting the truth about that. Tyler Robinson is a patsy. So he's skeptical about the official news, and he's pointing fingers at those in charge. So anyway, that was an interesting discussion with him. Now we're on to Chad here and talking about everything going on, not only here in this country, but across the world. Chad, one thing I want to say, though, to follow up on our conversation about the war, you know, now we're looking at $100 a barrel oil. Now we're looking at gasoline nationwide that has gone above $4 a gallon. And now we're looking at mortgage rates above 7% again, which, it's going to put a lot of people out of the home buying business and make the American dream elusive one more time. So this war is having a lot of impact on the economy. Your thoughts?
21: Well, yeah, it is. And, you know, President Trump's approval rating is in pretty bad shape. I think I saw it was like 30%. I hate seeing that, but I think a lot of it goes back to most of the problems going on right now can be traced back to this war, the high gas prices and all the stuff you just named. I mean, you know, it goes back to us being in this war. And, I mean, I don't trust the Iranians, but I don't know that it was never – I don't know that it was definitively established that they were trying to get their hands on a nuke. I mean, there was certainly reason to be concerned. They had originally
20: Here's what I don't understand. Educate me, if you could, okay? We had Operation Midnight Hammer in June of 2025. Supposedly, we obliterated their nuclear facilities. So why did then, a few months later, we need to go to war to stop them from getting a nuclear weapon if their nuclear facilities had already been obliterated?
21: Yeah, I can't answer that. That's a question I was asking myself. But, you know, look, it just – Iran is – there's a foreign policy elite, a foreign policy establishment, and – it's almost like their survival depends upon the existence of a boogeyman, and Iran has filled that role. And once again, I'm not, I don't fully trust the Iranians. I don't think they're good people or anything like that. But I just feel like there's a cabal of Washington whose very survival and existence seems to depend upon the existence of a boogeyman. That's my impression. Okay, and you know, when the Soviet Union collapsed, you know, the Soviet Union was a very real concern, I remember, back in the 70s, 80s. You know, it was a real enough concern. But when the Soviet Union collapsed, it was like that the boogeyman disappeared, and they went in search of a new boogeyman ever since. So Iran has filled that role nicely. And as far as whether or not they're actually a real threat, I have questions about that, okay?
20: What about China?
21: Well, I don't know.
20: Wouldn't they be the boogeyman? Shouldn't they be the boogeyman? I mean, China's a real threat, right? I mean, aren't they more threatening than any other country? Isn't that our foremost enemy?
21: I think they are, yeah. But, you know, that's another thing. You know, this globalist cabal, they established trade relations with China. And so, like, you know, we buy a bunch of cheap crap from China. So, I don't know. It's like, you know, China is a worse threat. Yeah, in my opinion, yes, they are. But for whatever reason, we find these tin pot dictators and turn them into public enemy number one, and we ignore the real threat. I don't understand. Makes no sense to me.
20: Well, you remember last week the president gave his speech on election interference, and he pointed the finger at China. And then they seem to be backing away from it ever since. I mean, they had meetings with him, didn't bring it up. The president sort of downplayed it in an interview. So I'm curious as to, you know, what the approach is going to be. Maybe they're trying to play nice and hoping that's going to help. I don't know. But, I mean, I think they've been taking advantage of us for a long time, and we are in need of playing not so nice with China.
21: Yeah,
20: and getting a lot tougher with China. That's my thought.
21: I don't trust the Chinese. And once again, I think – I think we should be most of our foreign policy, I think, should be actually focused on China. Like, we should be concerned with containing the Chinese. Like, you know, we don't want them dominating the Pacific region. You know, I think it's just bad. We should do whatever we can to contain our foreign policy. In my opinion, should be first and foremost focused on containing the Chinese. But we've been obsessed with the Iranians for whatever reason. I don't know. It's bizarre. I don't get it.
20: Well, the rationale is we can't let them have a nuclear weapon, that they would use it, that we need to stop it at all costs. And I guess the thinking was that even after Operation Midnight Hammer, they were on the verge of having a nuclear weapon, so we had to go in for Operation Epic Fury.
21: You know, John, and I'm gonna
20: 5 months later, here we are.
21: I'm going to voice something here that is heresy. At least the President Trump would find this heretical. I'm going to say it. You might find it heretical. I don't think the Iranians would use a nuke. I think if they wanted a nuke, I think it would be mostly as deterrence. In other words, I mean, if Iran has a nuke, this war we're fighting against them right now, this war doesn't happen if Iran has a nuke. You know that. If Iran did have a nuke, we would not be out there fighting this war against them if Iran had a nuke. We wouldn't. You know it, and I know it. So if Iran wants a nuke, I think they want it mainly for deterrent. That's why, like, you know, North Korea has nukes. North Korea has nukes, but they haven't been going around blowing up the world. They just, like, they have it, they dangle it over their heads that, hey, America, if you mess with us, we'll push the nuke button.
20: Right, but the thinking is the Iranians are crazier, the Iranians want to die, the Iranians yell death to America, death to Israel, so that, you know, we wouldn't trust them not to use it. So that's the thinking.
21: I want to ask a question about that. We say Americans, Iranians chant death to America. Which Iranians are you talking about? Are you talking about just like a group of hoodlums in a street protest, or are you talking about like the actual leaders of Iran saying that? Who says that?
20: Well, the leaders of Iran are as radical as you can get. You know that. I mean, they're radical. They have a radical theocracy there, and they're the ones stirring up the crowd. I would assume the average Iranian has no antipathy toward America. I don't think the radical regime has the support of the majority of Iranians. I really don't.
21: Yeah.
20: All right. Let's get to our friend Keith on the West Bank. We'll give him the final word this evening. And Keith, welcome aboard. Good evening, sir.
1: Yeah, good evening, Jeff, and thank you.
20: Thank you.
1: Let me ask you this, Jeff, what y'all talking about. Okay, when we invaded Iraq, okay, supposedly we had information that they had the weapons. So remember they had, the United States said that they wanted to separate Iraq into three separate sections, I guess, or areas. But you got three sections of Islam. You got the Kurds, you got Shia, and I think you got the
20: Sunni.
1: Shiites.
20: Sunni, yeah. Mm-hmm. Sunni, right.
1: Sunni, right. That's it. Okay. But they all wanted to have the southern part by the Persian Gulf because of the oil. So that was a problem, wasn't it?
20: Mm-hmm.
1: I mean, in other words, who wanted to run the southern part of Iraq now? Mm-hmm. Am I right or wrong?
20: Iran or Iraq?
1: I mean, Iraq. Yes, when we
20: Iraq.
1: Invaded Iraq.
20: Okay.
1: So would the same thing happen with Iran now? Who wants to control where the money is? Do they have three different factions of, you know, Shia or, you know, the Muslim? Okay. So,
20: and in fact, they might even have more factions in Iran than they have in Iraq. But yeah, they do. They do. So
1: which ones are we for?
20: I think we are supporting the Kurds and we got them some weapons and they didn't spread them to the protesters in Iran. So the president then became angry with the Kurds. And that is, I guess, why there wasn't an uprising, because the people didn't have the weapons. The Kurds took them all. But they've got their own interests. They're trying to carve out a country, and they're facing all kind of threats. Keith, good question. Thank you, sir. Thank you to Chad. Thank you to Julius in the studio. We'll see y'all tomorrow morning for more Ringside. Have a good evening, everyone.
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7: News this hour from Town Hall. I'm Keith Peters in Washington. A Minnesota man who killed Democratic lawmaker Melissa Hortman and her husband have been sentenced to life in prison.
23: Vance Belter went to Hortman's home wearing a tactical uniform and mask about 3:30 in the morning on June 14, 2025. He rang the doorbell while shouting he was a police officer doing a welfare check. Belter shot and killed Melissa and Mark and also a family dog. Belter was sentenced to 2 life terms plus 40 years after earlier pleading guilty to avoid the death penalty. Survivors of the attack spoke of enduring trauma, but say Belter failed to eliminate Melissa Hortman's spirit and legacy. I'm Lisa Dwyer.
7: President Trump is sending a clear message to lawmakers, Willie Nelson reports.
24: The White House says President Trump wants Congress to pick up the pace on the SAVE Act.
25: His patience is running out. He wants to see as much of the SAVE America passed as possible by the August recess. He knows that's what the American people want to see passed.
24: The SAVE Act would require proof of U.S. citizenship to register to vote. Willie Nelson, the White House.
7: Senate Majority Leader John Thune reiterated that he does not believe he has enough votes in the Senate to pass the legislation. Violent storms have caused severe flooding in West Virginia. Governor Patrick Morrisey says flood damage is becoming the focus as rescue and recovery efforts narrow.
26: More roads have been reopened, and we know that many thousands of West Virginians have had their power restored. And of course, communities are beginning to do the really heavy lifting in terms of moving toward recovery, cleaning up, and assessing the damage.
7: Meanwhile, Tropical Storm Bertha is weakening after coming ashore near Galveston, Texas. On Wall Street, the Dow down by 506 points. More on these stories at townhall.com.
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